Number seven, Callan Halverson. Halverson one for one. He singled back in the second inning off of starter Cachero, and that is Lincoln's lone hit so far in the ballgame. Here's the stretch by Rosario. And now the first pitch. Tap foul off the right side. No balls and a strike. 0-1 on Halverson with Paul Miro to bat next. This ball game's kind of got the feel of the first three games that Lincoln ended up playing against Sioux Falls, where not a lot of offense from the Salt Dogs, but they're just kind of hanging around. No balls and one strike to Halverson. Next pitch on the way. Swung on and poked in the air toward right. Sprinting on over near the line is going to be Vuletic, and he can't get to it. It is a foul ball. He was kind of able to slide on his backside trying to get to the baseball, but it was wide of the line. And that foul ball will have everybody return back to their spots. That pitch was a breaking ball in the outer half. Halverson went with it. And a long run for Vuletic, but that fell about 3 feet wide of the foul line. No balls and two strikes on Callan Halverson. And now, let's see what we have here. Pearson Tahuka is turning around. He's giving some sort of indication to the press box here. I don't know if it's got to do with the pitch clock. Yep, it is. I'm setting it at 15 seconds here. No balls and two strikes. And now the next pitch. Swung on and pulled foul. And the Cow will stay at 0-2. It's James Frisbee. Knocks it down and chases it down. We'll toss it back in the dugout. 0-2 on Halverson. Rosario ready. Next pitch on its way. Inside. 1-2. So we appreciate J.P. Louderback and Trevor Walsh for joining us in the top of the half of the inning. Part of business development with Sampson Construction. They're here tonight as sponsors of Builder Appreciation Night. The 1-2. Swung on and hits the left side base hit. Callan Halverson's got his second hit of the game. A two-out single to left field. So after looking for that first hit of the season, he's come up with two here in his first two at-bats here tonight. The offering from Rosario was a fastball that was up, and Halverson was able to go up and turn on it. So two away, as that brings up the shortstop, Paul Miro. Miro 0-1. He flew out to center field his first time. Here's the pitch. Fastball that's high, ball one. One ball and no strikes to Miro. Top of the order, Cam Feltz will be next. Rosario, quick look over to first base. And now the 1-0. Ball swung on and popped in the air left side. And it'll be Denton at third base coming in on the grass, and he makes the catch. That's going to retire the side. So that'll do it for Lincoln here in the bottom of the fourth. There were no runs, one hit, no errors, one runner left on base. We played four here of game one from Haymarket Park. 1-0 the Explorers. 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
2: 1-0 Sioux City Explorers with the lead as we go to the top of the fifth inning in game one of our doubleheader. They have defeated at Haymarket Park. And through four innings of play, the Explorers have one run off four hits, no errors, and have stranded four base runners. For Lincoln, no runs, two hits, no errors, and has stranded six. And Ryan Rembus will come on out for the fifth as he has worked his way through four innings. And he'll be facing the top of the order coming up here for the Explorers, Austin Davis, Henry George, and Braulio Vasquez. So Hunter Cachero for the Explorers, he ended up pitching three innings, no runs, one hit, three strikeouts, and five walks. Julio Rosario just pitched the fourth inning. And now Rembes getting ready to face Austin Davis for the third time tonight. He's reached both times. First pitch, it's a fastball that misses the outside corner, ball one. Davis has singled, stolen a base, and scored a run, and he's doubled and stolen a base and has been stranded. 80 pitches here for Rembes as the next one is high and outside. The count now on Davis goes to 2-0. Well, in the seven-inning game, now we're getting to the nail-biting time, the back third of it. The 2-0 swung on and hit in the air toward right field. Otremba, a couple steps to his right, looks up, and he makes a catch, and there's one away. So Austin Davis will fly out to right field, and there's one down here in the Salt Dog fifth inning. Say Carbless ready-to-drink cocktails deliver bold flavor in every sip. They're made with real spirits, zero sugar, and zero carbs. Grab a Carbless and enjoy the game with flavor that's out of the park. One away for Henry George, the left fielder for the Explorers. First pitch from Rembes. He shows bunt, and George bunts it foul off the third base side. Right idea, but that pitch from Rembes was real tight inside, and George could get the bat pulled back enough to bunt it fair. So a foul ball makes the count no balls and one strike on Henry George. Rembes with the 0-1. Swung on, and this one's pulled to the right side, base hit. Henry George turning on one, and he drops it into right field. And George has got his first hit of the ball game, a one-out single to right here in the fifth. A Rembes pitch that looked like a fastball. It was right over the heart of the plate, and George was able to turn on it. So a runner first, one away. It'll bring up the second baseman, and Braulio Vasquez. Vasquez is 1-for-2. He has singled, and he's flown out to right field. Throwing over to first, will chase the runner back. When you take a look at the American Association here early in the season, as far as the league standings are concerned, and Lincoln and Sioux City, of course, play here in the West as this pitch is fouled off to the right side. No balls and one strike to count. At the top of the West coming into play tonight, Sioux Falls at 4-1. Fargo-Moorhead a half game back at 4-2. Kansas City and Sioux City tied for third, both at 2-2. And Winnipeg and Lincoln are tied for fifth place, both at 0-4. Here's a bouncing ball at the third base side by Vasquez, foul. And they count no balls and two strikes. Top four teams in the division will qualify for the playoffs coming up in September. Now in the East, coming into play today, Milwaukee is 5-1. Kane County in second at 3-1. Lake Country in third at 3-2. Throw on over to first base. We'll chase the runner back. Chicago in fourth at 2-2. And Gary South Shore and Cleburne tied for fifth, both at 2-4. That's a look at the standings in both divisions of the American Association. No balls and two strikes on Vasquez. Runner goes. Pitch is swung on and hit in the air. Left side, Miro from short goes out into shallow left field. He will reach up and he'll make the catch. Round number two. And retreating to first base will be Henry George on the play. So two down here in the fifth as Alberto Osuna will be coming to the plate next for the Explorers.
3: The first baseman, Alberto Osuna.
2: So the American Association has mentioned top four teams make the playoffs, and that's no wild cards or anything of that nature. And you talk about wild card, and you think Major League Baseball. Osuna at the plate, and Rembes will throw on over to first and chase the runner back.

0: coming into play tonight in Major League Baseball. In the American League, the top two division leaders, or division winners, if you would say, the top two seeds, the Tampa Bay Rays and the Cleveland Guardians, if they started the playoffs beginning tonight, and it's extremely early, I know, but they would be getting byes as this pitch is fouled into the glove of Graybos for strike one. No balls and a strike to Alberto Osuna. Stretch, now the 0-1 pitch. Swung on and hit in the air to left. Pamara's floating back, reaches up, and he will make the catch shy of the warning track for the final out of the inning. That ball was hit into the breeze and hit pretty well, but Pamara's chased it down. In the inning for the Explorers, there were no runs, one hit, no errors, and one runner left on base. We played 4.5. Sioux City still leads Lincoln 1-0. 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
0: Back at Haymarket Park and inside the Corona Extra broadcast booth. From Haymarket Park in Lincoln, I'm Rich Ray. Well, it is not the seventh inning stretch. It's more the fifth inning stretch taking place because we've got a doubleheader tonight. And Heath Kramer, our public address announcer, just belting out the melodic tunes to our fans that are here this evening. 1-0 Sioux City with the lead, and as we go to the bottom of the fifth, it'll be top of the order for Lincoln. Cam Feltz, Nick Shepard, and Jairo Pomares against Julio Rosario, who will get ready for his second inning of relief.
4: Number 5, Cam Feltz.
0: So Cam Feltz will get ready to step to the plate. Youngsters making their way toward the concession stands here at Haymarket Park tonight. And a lot of goodies here for the 2026 season. Here's Feltz at the plate. Rosario's first pitch. Feltz shows bunt and takes a pitch high and outside for ball one. One ball and no strikes to Cam Feltz. He's grounded out to second, walked, stolen a base, and got stranded over a third. 0-1 the count to the switch hitter, Cam Feltz. The 1-0. Takes it outside for a ball, 2-0. Last inning, he was talking a little bit about standings in the American Association and also what Major League Baseball looks like right now. The top two division, if you had the playoffs start today in MLB, your division winners would be Tampa Bay and Cleveland in the American League. 2-0 pitch. And Feltz swings and hits this ball toward right field. Coming in is Vuletic, and he's able to chase it down for out number one. Vuletic got a late break on it, but was able to sprint in and make the catch. And there's one down here in the Salt Dog fifth inning. So one down now for second baseman Nick Shumpert. Shumpert has drawn a walk twice this evening. He's been stranded both times. Over in the National League, your two division winners that would be getting byes if the playoffs started today would be the Atlanta Braves and Los Angeles Dodgers. Rosario. And his first pitch to Shumpert. It's a fastball that's in there for a strike in the inner half. 0-1 here on Shumpert. Then when you start to break it down, you think, okay, who would be receiving wild cards in each division? Well, the top teams to look at in the American League would be the New York Yankees. And, yep, don't fall over when I say this, the Chicago White Sox. Here's the pitch in there for a strike. 0-2 to Nick Shumpert.

0: So in the mix for a wild card would be the Texas Rangers and the Seattle Mariners. It'll be the top four teams vying for a wild card spot at this point of the year. Again, yeah, it's very premature as we're, what, almost 2 months in the season. Here's a pitch that swung on a fouled off the instep of Shumpert. He stays alive here with a count of no balls and two strikes. On the National League side, your wild card leaders right now would be the San Diego Padres and the St. Louis Cardinals. And the next two teams that would be fighting for wild cards would be the Chicago Cubs and the Arizona Diamondbacks. You're looking at, what, 47, 48 games right now into the season for all these teams. No balls and two strikes on Nick Shumpert. Next pitch. He swings and misses, strike three. Rosario with his second strikeout of his appearance. And there are two down here in the Salt Dog fifth inning. So always fun to kind of watch what all the teams are up to. American Association and also Major League Baseball. And it kind of hits home a little bit for a lot of these players because they at one time have maybe been in an affiliated organization. Jairoel Pomares at the plate now. Pomares is 0 for 1. The first pitch from Rosario is high, ball one. Jairoel Pomares has drawn a walk in the first inning, struck out swinging in the third. Two outs with nobody on, bottom of the fifth, game one of the doubleheader. Sioux City leads 1-0. Next pitch, Pomares bends away from a pitch inside. The count now goes to two balls and no strikes. 2-0 on Jairoel Pomares. Here's the stretch. Now a shift on by the Sioux City defense. The pitch, Pomares swings and pops it up. Left side of second base, it is Vanderbreek coming in, and he'll make the catch, and that will retire the side. So the Salt Dogs are set down in order in the bottom of the fifth, three up and three down. Five complete here in game one of the double dip, and Sioux City still leads 1-0. More coming up in a moment on KFOR and online at KFORnow.com.
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0: We work our way to the top of the sixth in game one of our doubleheader. Got a close one. 1-0 is the score in favor of the Sioux City Explorers. And before the Explorers bat here in the top of the sixth inning, the Lincoln Salt Dogs are going to go to the bullpen. And they're going to bring in right-handed reliever Jefferson Figueroa, the 6'2", 217-pound right-hander from Land O'Lakes, Florida. Will take to the mound again, the 25-year-old. Figueroa threw an inning and two-thirds in yesterday's loss to Sioux City, and he struck out four in his appearance. Figueroa has worked 3 2/3 innings on the season, no record, a 2.45 ERA with five strikeouts and two walks. So Figueroa will get ready to face Zach Vuletich here in the top of the sixth inning. Figueroa is set, and his first pitch to Vuletich. It's a breaking ball that's in there for a called strike. It is 1-0. Well, in our sixth inning of ball games, we give you our Where Are They Now segment. and we look back at former Salt Dog players and where they are.

0: what they're doing. And right now, we'll be taking a look at a couple of pitchers from last year. Here's a ball that's hit in the left field, base hit. Zach Vuletich singles to left, and that'll give the Explorers a base runner here in the top of the sixth inning. And we look at Ethan Bates. Ethan Bates, pitcher for the Lincoln Salt Dogs last year, came on late in the season. And Bates now is with the Southern Maryland Blue Crabs. And he's put together a 1-0 record with a 3.75 ERA for Southern Maryland. The Blue Crabs 17-8, tied for first in the Atlantic League and first place in the South Division. Ethan Bates, former Lincoln Salt Dog pitcher. Runner goes. Here's the pitch and throw from Graybosch down to second base. And it's going to be not in time. And that'll be a stolen base for Zach Vuletich. So Vuletich able to swipe second. And the pitch on Jackson Vanderbreck was a ball. One ball and no strikes. Good jump by Vuletich. Was able to take second. So, yep, that's kind of a look at where are they now of Lincoln Salt Dogs. That all right, now we'll take it off the third. Here's a throw down to third base. It's high, and it gets into the left field. And that's going to allow the run to score. So Vuletich steals second, steals third, and Graybosch's throw was high in the play. And the error allows Vuletich to score, and the Explorers add a key run here in the top of the sixth inning as they lead it now by a score of 2-0. So the base is clear after their run comes home. And it's a one ball and one strike count on Jackson Vanderbreck. Breaking ball down low. Figueroa now ready. Next pitch on the way. Swing and a miss at a breaking ball. Foul tipped in the glove of Graybosch. Scoreboard reads one ball and two strikes. Next pitch from Figueroa is a breaking ball down low. Count evens. It's now 2-2. Explorers manufactured a run in the first and a push to cross a run here in the sixth inning. 2-2 on Jackson Vanderbreck. Comes the 2-2 pitch. Breaking ball low. So the count now goes full with three balls and two strikes. Ryan Rembiz did what he was expected to do for Lincoln tonight. That was chew up some innings. Five innings of work, one run off four hits. No strikeouts, three walks. And he's on the back end of a 2-0 ball game. Figueroa in now. Here comes the 3-2. Breaking ball outside, ball four. So Jackson and Vanderbreck will draw a walk. First two batters for the Explorers able to reach. A single, and now a base on balls. Figueroa's breaking ball just outside and low. So it's going to bring third baseman Zane Denton to the plate now. Denton 0-2. He's flown out to center, and he has grounded out to third base. Stretch, and now the runner goes. The pitch is outside the throw from Graybosch. The tag, not in time. And that'll be a stolen base head roll long slide by Jackson Vanderbreck. The third steal of the inning by the Explorers. And the fifth steal by Sioux City in the contest. So a runner at second with nobody out. A one ball, no strike count here on Zane Denton. Figueroa checks the runner at second. And now the pitch outside. A 2-0 count now on Zane Denton. Well, the Salt Dogs bat in the sixth. It'll be 4, 5, and 6 in the order. Graybosch, Otremba, and Arboleda. Two balls, no strikes. Next pitch on the way. That's high. And it's now 3-0. 3-0 on Zane Denton. Cameron Buford, the designated hitter, will be next. Figueroa looked sharp yesterday. Battling the control a little bit in this appearance here. The 3-0. That's outside ball four. So second consecutive walk given up by Jefferson Figueroa. And Explorers have runners at first and second with nobody out. And some activity down in the Lincoln bullpen. Because it looks like it is David Shaw that is getting loose. So Graybosch goes on out and will chat with Jefferson Figueroa and now James Frisby out of the dugout, and he is going to make a pitching change. That's going to do it for Jefferson Figueroa. Figgy will exit. David Shaw will come in. I'll tell you more about David Shaw in a moment. We're in the top of the sixth. The run is in, and the Explorers have runners at first and second with nobody out and lead the Lincoln Salt Dogs 2-0. More in a moment on KFOR and online at KFORnow.com.
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4: Back at Haymarket Park, pitch and change for the Lincoln Salt Dogs. Now coming in, number 36, David Shaw. Shaw has pitched a total of two innings this season at 13.50 ERA. He has struck out two and he has walked one. So David Shaw will come on. He inherits a couple of base runners as Jefferson Figueroa lasted just three batters, gave up a single, and then two walks. Cameron Buford at the plate now for Sioux City. The lefty Shaw slings it home, and it's in there for a called strike. The ball is in a strike to Buford, who's 0 for 2. He's flown out to center, and he has popped up to shortstop. So Shaw trying to keep this a two-run ball game. The 0-1. High and outside for a ball. The count now evens. It's now 1-1. Game 2, a half hour after game 1 concludes tonight. It'll be Foster Pace for Lincoln, Zach Willman for Sioux City. 1-1 pitch. And that is on the inside corner for a strike. The count on Buford now goes to 1-2. Ryan Rempes began the game, went five innings. Jefferson Figueroa came on in the sixth, but could not record an out in three batters he faced. The 1-2 outside. The count now, two balls and two strikes on Cameron Buford. Wayne continuing to blow from left to right. Shaw's 2-2, and that is down low. It's the count now full on Cameron Buford, three balls and two strikes. Shaw looks in to Ryan Graybosch to get the sign. Checks the runners, and now the 3-2. And it's down low for ball four. Third consecutive walk given up by Salt Dog pitching here in the sixth. And that is going to load the bases with nobody out with a run already in. And the
5: catcher, Cade Marquardt,
4: order turns to nine-hole hitter, catcher Cade Marquardt. Three bases. Hurt Lincoln in the first four games plus. Pitch to Marquardt, misses inside, ball one. Marquardt with two flyouts, both to center field. Lincoln's playing the corner infielders in. The middle infielders are a couple steps in, but not all the way. The 1-0. That misses inside, ball two. So Shaw's fighting it, coming out of the bullpen as well. It's one of the things that the Salt Dogs are going to have to improve on. That was the bugaboo last year, and starting to see a little bit of that here in the last two games. 2-0, outside.

0: Ball three. Shaw falls behind, three balls and no strikes, and another miss would push across another run. 3-0 the count. Shaw ready in the pitch. Outside, ball four. So that is going to push across a run here on a bases loaded walk. Cade Marcourt will get credit for a run batted in. And now Sioux City leads it by a score 3-0. And James Frisbee is out of the dugout immediately. And he's on his way out to the mound. And we'll chat with David Shaw. Just trying to get him to settle in here. Trying to get the tall lefty to just take a breath and throw it over the plate. It's just a real quick conversation from the manager, James Frisbee. So bases remain loaded with nobody out. 3-0 Sioux City with the lead. And top of the order, Austin Davis comes to the plate now. Davis is 2-for-3. A single, a double. He's stolen two bases and scored a run. Flew out to right field his last time around. Now Shaw steps off the back of the rubber here. Let's see what's going on here. Pearson Tahuka is kind of looking like he's with all his hand movements here trying to bring in an airplane. I didn't know what was going on there. All right, pitch from Shaw. Misses inside, ball one. One ball and no strikes on Austin Davis. 3-0 Sioux City here in the top of the sixth. And now time called. Now what do we got? The time was called by Austin Davis. This is the scenario. All right, Davis stepping back in. 1-0 the count. Next pitch. And that is in there at the knees on the outside corner for a strike. The count now goes to 1-1. One ball and one strike to count. And now we get time called again. All right, resuming play. One ball and one strike. And now the pitch. Swing, a foul tip in the glove of Graybosch for strike two. 1-2 on Davis. The inning began when Zach Vulich hit single. Stole two bases and scored on the errant throw by Graybosch down by third base. Jackson Vanderbreek has walked and stolen a base. There have been four straight walks here. Here's a pop-up right side. That'll be in the stands and out of play. McCall will say 1-2 on Austin Davis. A run of the first, two here in the sixth for Sioux City. David Shaw gets a sign, and the lefty brings it home. And it is called strike three in the inside corner for round number one. A fastball, and Davis couldn't pull the trigger. So David Shaw with his first strikeout. One down here in the sixth. On the warning sign, such strikeout. That's going to bring to the plate the left fielder number six, Henry George. George is 1-for-2. He's walked, he's fouled out down the left field side, and he's singled in the fifth inning. First pitch, inside, ball one. George, the seventh batter to hit this inning. 3-0 Sioux City, top of the sixth, game number one of this doubleheader, and game number two of the four-game set here in Lincoln. 1-0. Inside, got away from Graybosch, and that will go back to the backstop, and the run will score. So it'll make it a 4-0 ball game. As Salt Dogs just not looking quite sharp here in this sixth inning. So it's going to be a wild pitch, which allows Zane Denton to score. Next pitch misses inside. And it's 3-0 here on Henry George. Nobody warming here for Lincoln in the bullpen right now. David Shaw 3-0 pitch. And that's in there for a strike. So the count now 3-1. Well, when you get guys on, you put the pressure on the defense and the pitching staff. Sue said he does that. This pitch misses inside, ball four. So it is the third walk given up by Shaw. That'll load the bases up again. And the inning will continue for second baseman Braulio Vasquez. One doesn't hurt terribly for Lincoln because first base was open. And now Vasquez will step to the plate. He's 1-for-3. Popped up to short as last time. Pitch from Shaw. Fastball that's in there for a strike. 0-1 on Braulio Vasquez. Buford's at third. Marquardt is at second. And George is at first. Ground ball back up the middle. Knocked down by Shaw. He'll pick it up. He'll throw home. And able to keep his foot on the plate and receive the throw is Graybosch for the force out. Quite a play there by David Shaw as that ball was one hop back up the middle. And he was able to reach back and knocked it down with his glove. And then had enough presence to come up and throw home. And playing like a first baseman at home plate was the catcher Graybosch to get the force. It is Buford who was forced out at home for the second out of the inning. Two down now for first baseman Alberto Osuna. And Pearson Tahuka is looking up at the press box again here. He wants the pitch clock to be set properly. First pitch to Osuna. And it's in there at the knees for a strike. No balls and one strike to Alberto Osuna. 4-0 Sioux City lead. 0-1 the count. Here's the next pitch. Swung on, hit in the air toward left. Pomares takes one step in, reaches up, and he's going to make the catch, and that's going to retire the side. However, the Explorers send 9 batters to the plate and score 3 runs, and they do it on 1 hit. There was 1 error and 3 runners left. 3-5.5, Sioux City leads Lincoln 4-0. More in a moment on KFOR and online at KFORnow.com.
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0: Welcome back. We work our way to the bottom of the sixth of game one of our doubleheader, and the Sioux City Explorers played 3 in the top half off of one hit and an error, and they lead Lincoln now by the score of 4-0. So the Salt Dogs will try to get it going here in the sixth with the 4, 5, and 6 batters, Ryan Graybosch, Tanner Otremba, and Kerry Arboleda. Game two of our doubleheader coming up about a half hour after game one concludes. Foster Pace will be on the mound for Lincoln. It'll be Zach Willman who will be on the mound for the Sioux City Explorers. So as we go to the bottom of the sixth, Ryan Graybosch will be leading things off for Lincoln. Graybosch is 0-for-2. He has struck out swinging, and he's also grounded out to shortstop. Julio Rosario on for now his third inning of relief. He works out of the stretch to face Graybosch, who's 0-for-2. And here's the first pitch. And that is going to drop in there for a strike. The ball is in the strike.

0: Ray Bosch. Kind of a scenario where still waiting for Lincoln's offense to get things going here. There's two hits so far. Here comes the 0-1 pitch on the way. And a swing and a miss by Gray Bosch. Count now, no balls and two strikes. After 2 weeks of spring training, and now this will be game five of the season, players still try to get used to everybody and what they do, how they do it. 0-2 the count. Next pitch. Gray Bosch takes it high and outside. Ball one. 1-2 the count. Kind of when you're in a funk, like Lincoln is here to start the season, look for some leadership. 1-2 the count. Next pitch. Swung on a foul back. Particularly from the players. I mean, really good leadership from the managerial staff and James Frisby and assistants Cass Beecham and Mason Ross. But you know what? It's got to take a little bit of time, too, because Salt Dogs have practically put a full roster together, a full new roster together of players. 1-2 here on Gray Bosch. Next pitch on the way. Swung on and hit toward left field. Base hit. Gray Bosch is around first. He's on his way towards second as George will have to pick it up on the warning track. And Ryan Gray Bosch has a leadoff double here in the bottom of the sixth inning. First extra hit base hit of the ball game for the Salt Dogs. Ryan Gray Bosch doubling to left. And see if that gets something going here for Lincoln's offense. That was a tough pitch to turn on. It was up and in. And Gray Bosch able to make good contact. So a runner at second with nobody out. And it's going to bring to the plate Tanner Otremba. And again, Pearson Tahuka is turning around in the press box and asking for the pitch clock to reset to 20 seconds. Here's Otremba who will step in. 0-2. Here's the stretch by Rosario. And now the first pitch. And that hit Otremba. It got him on the left shoulder, I believe. And he's kind of motioning like that arm just went numb. Otremba tried to check on the replay here just a bit, but yeah, I think the feeling just went out of his arm as that pitch hit him right on the back of the left shoulder. And right now, yep, I think he's just trying to get feeling back in his arm. Pitch that got away from Rosario. Otremba has worn a couple pitches here early this season. And he's being looked at by the training staff and also manager James Frisby. Tanner Otremba is a big, strong kid. And he's shaking out that left arm to try to see if he can get some feeling again. And he's slowly going to walk his way down to first base. Tough way to get aboard, but Otremba is on. And now Lincoln has runners at first and second with nobody out here at the bottom of the sixth. And that is now going to bring to the plate the first baseman and Kerry Arboleda. Arboleda is 0-1. He has walked and he has flown out to left field. Rosario with a look in to his catcher Marquardt. And now the pitch. Arboleda swings and misses. Had a big cut, but came up empty. And they count no balls and one strike. 0-1 on Kerry Arboleda. Lincoln said plenty of base runners tonight. They stranded six through five innings. The 0-1. Arboleda watches that off-speed pitch go high. The count evens up at one ball and one strike on Kerry Arboleda. Mason Minzy will be next. Ryan Gray Bosch is at second. Tanner Otremba at first. Rosario ready. And now the next pitch. Fastball in at the knees. Arboleda takes a strike, and now it's 1-2. And now Arboleda will ask for his timeout. First pitch of tonight's game was 5:39. 67 degrees was our game time first pitch. Yeah, it will be cooler than that for sure when we start game number two tonight. 1-2 the count here on Kerry Arboleda. Next pitch. Swing and a miss at a breaking ball for strike three. It drops, but with the bases occupied, he's out. So it's a strikeout for Rosario, his third in his appearance tonight. And there's one down here in the Salt Dogs sixth inning. It's a breaking ball that Arboleda swung right over the top. So one away, Mason Minzy will come to the plate. Minzy 0-2. He hit a smash in the second inning right at Alberto Osuna, which ended up as a line-out double play. And he struck out swinging in the fourth inning. So Rosario leans in to get his sign. Couple looks to second, and the pitch to Minzy. And that's going to catch the outside corner for strike one. After Minzy, it will be Callan Halverson coming up next. Lincoln looking for a big hit here. Two runners aboard, one away. 0-1 to Minzy. High and outside. Count out 1-1. It's going to be a style baseball played by the Salt Dogs from manager James Frisbee. Of pitching wise, pitch to contact. Offensively, find a way to get guys on and move them around. 1-1 the count. Next pitch. Minzy swings and misses. It's now 1-2. It's a style that doesn't have a lot of flash, not a lot of brash to it. But it's a style that keeps you in ball games and gives you a chance to win. 1-2 to count here on Mason Minzy. Now the next pitch. And that pitch just above the hands. He takes for a ball. The count evens at 2-2. Hooded sweatshirts and a few blankets in the crowd tonight here at Haymarket Park. 2-2 on Minzy. Now the next pitch. And Minzy swings and he hits near foul. Tailing out of play to the left over by the clubhouse. This count stays at 2-2. First pitch of the final game of the series tomorrow night, 6:35. Greg Lokanen will be on the hill for Lincoln in that ball game. And Sioux City will counter with Reed Butts. So two left-handers pitching tomorrow night. 2-2 to Minzy. He swings, hits it on the ground on the right side. Backhanded by Osuna at first. He'll flip on over to Rosario covering in time for the out. And the runners will advance to second and third on the play. So although it's a ground out, Minzy is able to advance the two runners in the scoring position. And two down now here in the sixth. And now Steve Montgomery is making his way out of the dugout here. And we may potentially see a pitching change. There's a right-hander down to the bullpen. Looks like might be entering the contest. So Julio Rosario came on, and he was able to do a fine job for Sioux City to keep the Salt Dogs from getting on the scoreboard. And as they continue to chat out on the mound here, is Montgomery going to make the change? He has not motioned to the bullpen as of yet. Yep, that's going to be it. So he will now make the change. So that's going to do it for Julio Rosario. Pitching change for Sioux City here in the top of the sixth. The Explorers lead Lincoln 4-0, but Salt Dogs have runners at second and third with two away. Sorry about the new pitcher for Sioux City when we return on KFOR and online at KFORnow.com.
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1: Back at the ballpark, Haymarket Park. Pitching chains for the Sioux City Explorers. Now coming to the ballgame, number 36, Nate Gerken. Gerken takes over on the mounds, and he'll be facing Callan Halverson. Gerken replaces Julio Rosario. Runners at second and third with two away, and the first pitch to Halverson is a breaking ball down and away for ball one. Julio Rosario went 2 2/3 innings, gave up two hits, struck out three in his relief appearance. Halverson with a couple hits tonight, two singles, he's been stranded both times. Next pitch from Gerken, at the knees for a called strike, it's 1-1. Nate Gerken, 6'7", 240-pound right-hander from Pinole, California, played at the Academy of Arts University in California, and returner for Sioux City this season in the bullpen. 1-1 pitch, and that is going to hit the outside corner, strike two. So Halverson down in the count at a ball and two strikes. Gerken has pitched two innings this year, has not given up an earned run as of yet. He struck out one without a walk. Time called here for just a moment. Lincoln looking for that key hit here to try to get on the board. One ball and two strikes. Gerken now getting ready. Here's the 1-2. Low and away. Count evens up here at two balls and two strikes. Hunter Teixeira started the ball game. Lasted three innings for Sioux City. Julio Rosario coming on in relief. Went 2 2/3. And now it's Gerken. At third base, Ryan Graybosch. At second, Tanner Otremba. 2-2 pitch. Low and away. The count on Halverson goes full at three balls and two strikes. Well, let's see if Halverson can get aboard here. First base is open. Long look in from Gerken. Now the next pitch. Fastball called strike three at the knees to end the inning. As Halverson caught looking, and that's going to do it for the Salt Dogs here in the sixth. Strikeout for Gerken, and in the inning for Lincoln, there were no runs. One hit, no errors, two left. We played six, so game one of our doubleheader. Sioux City still leading 4-0. 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
4: This is a world record we're setting here.
1: Six innings complete at Haymarket Park. We work our way to the top of the seventh. It is a 4-0. Sioux City Explorers lead. Four runs, six hits, and no errors for the Explorers. No runs, three hits, and one error for the Lincoln Salt Dogs. And coming on now for Lincoln pitch will be Chandler Woolridge. Woolridge enters the contest. He threw one inning yesterday.

0: and gave up one run on two walks. Four nothing in favor of the Sioux City Explorers as we work our way to the top of the seventh in game one of this doubleheader. And Zach Vuletic will lead things off against Chandler Woolridge, 6'2", 190-pound right-hander. Woolridge, two innings so far this season, a 4.50 ERA. And the first pitch is up and in to Vuletic, one ball and no strikes. Woolridge has struck out one and walked two so far on the season. 1-0 to Vuletic. Fastball on the outside corner for a strike. And count evens. It's now 1-1. One ball and one strike to count on Vuletic. Next pitch on the way. It's going to miss outside. And the count of Vuletic now goes to 2-1. Next pitch from Woolridge. Swung on and popped up along the infield. Now by second base, it'll be Myro, the shortstop, coming over on the second base side, and he's going to make the catch for out number one. So one up and one down here in the seventh inning. Well, it's time for us to announce the CapEx Tip of the Cap, and our CapEx Tip of the Cap this evening goes to Callan Halverson for the Lincoln Salt Dogs, third baseman. Halverson at the plate tonight has gone 2-for-3 with a couple of singles, and he's been an offensive spark for Lincoln from that aspect. Callan Halverson is the getting the CapEx Tip of the Cap. 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Pitch misses outside to Jackson Vanderbreek. We count out one ball and no strikes. 1-0 on Vanderbreek. One out, nobody on, top of the seventh. Next pitch swung on and hit the air. Foul ball right side out of play. The count's going to even up now at 1-1. A ball and a strike. One and one the count. And now the next pitch. That's going to be high. And the count now goes to two balls and one strike. Next pitch. Outside. Woolridge falls behind here at 3-1. After Vanderbreek, it'll be Zane Denton. 2-2. Outside. Actually, that was a 3-1 pitch, and so it's now ball four. So Jackson Vanderbreek will draw a walk. Runner aboard with one away. Seventh walk given up by the Salt Dog pitching staff. And as we saw earlier, Callan Halverson getting our CapEx Tip of the Cap with his two-hit performance earlier this evening. With a single to center, a single to left. Here's Zane Denton at the plate. First pitch swung on. It popped in the air left side, slicing over by the side fence. And that is going to be out of play as it just was over the fence in the netting by the Lincoln dugout. No balls and one strike here to Zane Denton. Coming up at the end of our broadcast, we will get to our Rotella's game wrap-up for you. And also, I will be able to get you through the Wimmer's Quality Player of the Game. And our Med 1 Play of the Game will be coming up in our post-game report with Elijah Herbel back at the KFOR studios, plus a Bryant Health scoreboard update and some highlights as well. And then we will prepare to get ready for game two. No balls in one strike on Denton. Next pitch is high. The count now is 1-1 on Denton. He's flown out to center. He's bounced out to third. He's drawn a walk, and he scored a run via a wild pitch in that sixth inning. One ball, one strike. Next pitch. That fastball's down and in. 4-2. When Lincoln bats in the bottom of the seventh, it'll be 9-1-2. Myro Feltz and Shumpert. And Lincoln will have to score at least four runs. They trail 4-0 here in the top half of the seventh inning. Two balls and a strike. Next pitch. Inside, ball three. So 3-1 the counts. Vanderbreak over at first. Ulrich Nettie, next pitch. Swung on and fouled off into the Sioux City dugout. The count will go full now here at 3 balls and 2 strikes. Doubleheader tonight. 1 single 9-inning game tomorrow as we're back to our 9-inning regular schedule. Kind of a hodgepodge of game times here this week with promotions taking place. 3-2. And swung on a foul back. Yesterday was the LPS Kids Day. Fantastic day yesterday for the fifth graders in Lincoln to take in that ball game. Over 5,100 were here to watch that 7-3 contest. 5:35 doubleheader here tonight. Back to a 6:35 start tomorrow. And then Lincoln next week will have an 11:05 start as well next Wednesday. Throw on over to first and back to the bag will be Vanderbreak. -67 was our game time temperature this evening. Here's a pitch swung on and hit the air toward right. Tanner Otremba will trot in, makes the catch. And there are two down. So Denton flies out to right field for the second out here in the seventh.
1: The designated hitter, Cameron Buford.
0: That'll bring the designated hitter, Cameron Buford, to the plate. When we get to this end of this half inning, and then we will send it back to the KFRO studios for a Bryan Health scoreboard update for you. It's coming up at the end of this half inning. Here's Buford, who's 0 for 2. He's flown out to center. He's popped up to short. He's also drawn on a walk, and he got forced out at home plate. He swings to this pitch and hits it high in the air, deep to left, and this one is going to be up onto the outfield berm and gone for a 2-run home run. Cameron Buford, turn on that pitch. That was up in the zone, and he smacks it out of here for a 2-run shot, and Sioux City extends the lead now. It's 6-0. Pitch that Woolridge left up, and Buford able to hit it out for his first hit of the season for Sioux City. And it's a 2-run home run here in the top of the seventh. So Buford extends the lead, and Cade Marcourt, the catcher, comes to the plate. First pitch from Woolridge, low and away, ball one. 1-0 to Cade Marcourt. Top of the order, Austin Davis will be next. Sioux City led yesterday's game by a 6-0 count at one point as well. Here's a pitch swung on a miss. Count even, it's now 1-1 on Cade Marcourt. Lincoln was able to cut into that deficit yesterday before falling 7-3. Next pitch, swing and a miss, strike two. Woolridge ahead of Marcourt now at 1-2. 1-2 in the Sioux City catcher, who will ask for time before he will get back in the batter's box. Woolridge ready, and now the 1-2. Swung on and hit in the air, foul ball right side, out of play, and it'll end up in the parking lot. Count remains here at 1-2 on Marcourt. Sioux City got a run in the first. RBI ground out by Alberto Osuna, and then scored 3 in the sixth on a throw-in error and a stolen base down at third, and then a bases loaded walk at a wild pitch. This ball swung on a hit toward left. Pomares floats back by the warning track. He will make the catch, and that's going to end the inning. Marcourt flies out to left field for out number 3, but the Explorers add 2 runs, and they do it on 1 hit, the 2-run home run by Cameron Buford. There were no errors, and nobody left. Last chance in game 1 for Lincoln. We go to the bottom of the 7th with Sioux City leading 6-0 right now. Let's send it back to the KF Warren Studios in Lincoln with a Bryan Health scoreboard update with Elijah Herbal.
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1: Elijah Herbel back here in the studios of KFOR. 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
5: Back inside the Corona Extra broadcast booth at Haymarket Park, last chance for Lincoln here in game number one. As they trail Sioux City by a score of 6-0, the Explorers adding to the lead on a two-run home run by Cameron Buford in the top half of the seventh. So Nate Gerken, who pitched the sixth, will try to close things out for Sioux City here in the seventh. He'll be facing Lincoln's 9-1 and 2 batters, Paul Miro, Cam Feltz, and Nick Shumpert. If anybody gets on, then Hiro Pomaris would come to the plate. The tough night hitting the ball for the Salt Dogs. Just three hits, two of which have come by Callan Halverson, and then a leadoff double by Ryan Graybosch. That's all Lincoln's been able to show offensively. Nate Gerken to face Paul Miro, who is 0 for 2. And Gerken's first pitch, and Miro takes a fastball at the knees for a called strike. Miro has flown out to center, and he has popped up to third. This is a new pitcher. This is Trey Morrill, who is on the mound. I beg your pardon. Here's the next pitch. Swung on, and it's a bouncer on over to third. Zane Denton has it. He'll toss it across, and there's one away. So Miro bounces out for out number one. Gerken ended up going one inning in his, or actually he went a third of an inning in his relief appearance and struck out one batter.
6: Now coming to the plate for the Salt Dogs, the center fielder, number five, Cam Feltz.
5: Trey Morrill, 6'7", 250-pound right-hander from Loma, Colorado. First pitch to Cam Feltz is going to miss. Ball one. Morrill has pitched one inning so far this year, and he has given up one earned run. Struck out two and walked one. 1-0 pitch. And Feltz fouls this one off the mask of the catcher, Cade Marquardt. The count's going to even up at one ball and one strike on Cam Feltz. Well, Lincoln trying to get something going here. Sioux City trying to take the first two games of this four-game series. They can finish off game number one. One ball, one strike. Next pitch, breaking ball, which is outside. Count goes to two balls and one strike. So immediately after the final out here of game one, we'll quickly get you the Rotella's game wrap-up and announce our winner's quality player of the game. Next pitch. It's in there for a strike. Breaking ball. The count evens up now at 2-2. Two balls, two strikes. Next pitch from Morrill is a breaking ball that's outside. The count will go to three balls and two strikes. Here's the stretch, 3-2 pitch. And outside for ball four. So Cam Feltz is aboard for the second time tonight. As he will draw a one-out walk here in the seventh inning. So Lincoln with a base runner, that pitch missed down below the knees. And Nick Shumpert will come to the plate. Talking about the reliever, Trey Morrill for Sioux City, 6'7", 250 pounds, out of Loma, Colorado. Played his college ball at Yavape College

0: pitched over the weekend at Chicago, one inning, gave up one hit, struck out two and walked one. Pitched to Shumpert down low for a ball. 1-0 the count. Last four seasons, Morrill has played in the Pioneer League. His first professional season was in 2022 with Grand Junction. And he followed up with three seasons pitching for Rocky Mountain. 1-0 pitch. Swung on and missed. And the count evens. It's now 1-1 on Nick Shumpert. Four seasons in the Pioneer League, Morrill went 13-16 with a 7.34 ERA in 110 games. Morrill ready now. Here's the 1-1. Shumpert swings and fouls it out of play to the right side, and they count one ball and two strikes. In those 110 games, Morrill had 234 strikeouts and 16 saves, primarily as a reliever, 93 games out of the pen. He had 17 starts in his career in professional baseball. Trey Morrill. 1-2 here on Shumpert, and the pitch. Shumpert swings and fouls it back, so he stays alive. One out, one on. We're in the bottom of the seventh. Game one of the doubleheader. Sioux City leads Lincoln 6-0. Explorers won game one yesterday, the series yesterday, 7-3. Stretch by Morrill in the 1-2 pitch. That's in the dirt. Good pick by Marquardt. The count evens up now here at two balls and two strikes. 2-2 the count. Morrill ready now. Here comes the 2-2. Shepard waves and misses at one down in the dirt for strike three. So Trey Morrill will get his first strikeout. And now the Salt Dogs are down to their final out here in game number one.
1: Betting for the Salt Dogs, the left fielder, number 15, Jairo Pomares.
0: Jairo Pomares will come to the plate now. Pomares is 0-2 this evening. First pitch. And he will take a fastball down and in ball one. One ball and no strikes to Pomares. Feltz with a big lead at first, and Osuna plays well behind him. There's a breaking ball from Morrill that just misses high. And the count now goes to two balls and no strikes. 2-0 the count. Next pitch is going to miss. So the count 3-0 here on Pomares. Three balls, no strikes. Morrill's next offering. That's going to be outside ball four. So Pomares extends the game by drawing a two-out walk. And the Salt Dogs have runners at first and second with two away. And that'll bring the catcher, Ryan Graybosch, to the plate. Reminder that game two coming up about half hour after game one wraps up here tonight. Be another seven-inning ball game.
1: Next up for the Salt Dogs, our cleanup batter, Ryan Graybosch.
0: Foster Pace on the mound for Lincoln, and Zach Willman on the hill for Sioux City. Ryan Graybosch, 1-for-3. He doubled his last time. That was in the sixth inning. So here's Graybosch, the right-hander. First pitch from Morrill, inside for a ball. Want to know the count on Ryan Graybosch with Tanner Otrimba would be next. The Salt Dogs can extend it a little bit further. One ball and no strikes the count now. Stretch and Morrill's 1-0. Breaking ball that drops in there for a strike. Count even up on Ryan Graybosch here. One ball and one strike. Camp Feltz is at second. Jairo Pomares is at first. They both reach VA base on balls, but there are two outs here in the bottom of the seventh. Comes the 1-1. Swung on and fouled straight back. And now the Salt Dogs are down to their final strike. Kind of one ball and two strikes on Ryan Graybosch. One and two to count. Morrill's got the sign. Straightens up. And now the 1-2 pitch. Foul tipped into the glove of Marquardt. Strike three, and that's going to end the ball game. The Sioux City Explorers take game one of the doubleheader in the first two games of the four-game series as they shut out the Lincoln Salt Dogs here in game one by a score of 6-0. For Lincoln in that seventh inning, no runs, no hits, no errors, and two runners left on base. And let's go ahead and get to our Rotella's game wrap-up as part of our post-game report. The next time you're grilling hamburgers or hot dogs, make sure to wrap them up with a quality bun from Rotella's Bakery. For Sioux City, a total this evening of 6 runs off 7 hits, no errors, and strand 8 base runners. Starting pitcher is Hunter Cachero. He goes 3 innings, and he gave up 1 hit, struck out 3, and walked 5. Julio Rosario is actually going to get credit for the win here tonight. And Rosario will go to 1-0 in the season. He worked 2 2/3 innings and gave up 2 hits and struck out 3. Nate Gerken, a third of an inning, got a strikeout. And then Trey Morrill was pitched just 1 inning and no runs, no hits. He struck out 2 and he walked 2. For the Explorers offensively, Austin Davis went 2-for-4 at the plate with a single and a double and a run scored. Alberto Osuna was 0-for-3 with an RBI, an RBI ground out. Cameron Buford goes 1-for-3 with a two-run home run, his first hit of the season. And Cade Marquardt was 0-for-3, and he pushed across a run with a bases-loaded walk. For Lincoln tonight, starting pitcher was Ryan Rembes, and he takes the loss. He's now 0-1. Rembes worked 5 innings, 1 run, 5 hits, no strikeouts, and 3 walks. Jefferson Figueroa came on, and it's tough outing for Figgy. He faced just 3 batters and couldn't record an out. Gives up 3 runs off 1 hit. And David Shaw came on, pitched 1 inning, and he struck out 1, and he ended up walking 3 in his performance. Figueroa, he ended up walking a total of 2. And Chandler Woolridge pitched 1 inning, gave up 2 runs off 1 hit, and walked 1. Austin Davis goes 2-for-4 for Sioux City, as I mentioned. For Lincoln, the bright spot was Callan Halverson, who ended up going 2-for-3 at the plate. And Sioux City ends up winning it by a score of 6-0. The Explorers now improve to 3-2 on the season, and Lincoln Salt Dogs fall to 0-5. And game two of this doubleheader will be coming up in about 30 minutes from right now. This is the Rotella's game wrap-up. You can find Rotella's at your favorite grocery store. Rotella's, the official bakery provider of Haymarket Park and the Lincoln Salt Dogs. Let's announce our Wimmer's Quality Player of the Game. And for the Lincoln Salt Dogs, our Wimmer's Quality Player of the Game is going to be Callan Halverson with that 2-for-3 performance at the plate, the 2 singles by Halverson. He is our Wimmer's Quality Player of the Game. Wimmer's, the producers of Fairbury Brand Hot Dogs, the official hot dog of Haymarket Park, and the Lincoln Salt Dogs. Well, our this evening, to our exceptional fan this evening for our promotion was Libby Barr. And Libby Barr, the exceptional fan, will win a prize, although the Salt Dogs did not throw out a would-be base dealer. We still have a prize for you for Libby Barr. You can head on over to Arbor Axe House for an hour of free throwing for one person. Enjoy local craft beers and throw off steam. If you'd like to be the next game's exceptional fan, sign up at Arbor Axe House in the corner of N Street and Antelope Valley. Game one goes to Sioux City by a final score of 6-0. Game two coming up in about 30 minutes. Right now, we're going to send things back to the KFOR studios in Lincoln, where Elijah Herbold and his staff will have the remainder of our post-game report with highlights, the Brian Huff scoreboard, and then we'll come back for game two in about 30 minutes. Again, the final, Sioux City 6 and Lincoln 0. I'm Rich Ray for KFOR Sports.
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11: No final thoughts just yet from Rich Ray. As we are between Game 1 and Game 2, we're going to give you some final thoughts on Game 1. We're going to bring you some highlights from Game 1 as well as the Lincoln Salt Dogs at the Ballpark postgame show rolls on here on KFOR, FM 101.5, 1240 AM, and streaming online, KFORnow.com. Again, we're in between Game 1 and Game 2 of a 7-inning doubleheader between the Lincoln Salt Dogs and the Sioux City Explorers. The Sioux City Explorers take Game 1 by a final score of 6-0. We'll have highlights for you in just a moment, but first, let's get you through a final look for Game 1 at the Brian Held Scoreboard. We'll bring you another scoreboard update during Game 2 and during our final post-game show of the evening, which is upcoming at the conclusion of Game 2. But let's take you around the American Association as we have two games that have gone final tonight. One of them was the Sioux City Explorers taking down the Salt Dogs game you just heard on KFOR. But the other game that has already gone final was between the Milwaukee Milkmen and the Gary South Shore Railcats. It was all Milwaukee in that one, a higher scoring affair, but Milwaukee jumped out to a 4-0 lead. Gary put up 4 in the top half of the fourth, and then Milwaukee, they just didn't stop scoring. They get an 8-6 win. Milwaukee, 16 base hits on the night as they take down the Railcats. Other games that are currently ongoing in the American Association.

0: We have four of them, the first being in the top half of the sixth inning up in Winnipeg, home of the Goldeyes. Oh, Canada, the Goldeyes trail by one. It is the Kane County Cougars 2, Winnipeg 1, top half of the sixth inning there. So a low-scoring affair, just five total base hits between the two teams, but a lot of ball left to play up in Winnipeg. The Sioux Falls Canaries, they're playing host to the Lake Country Dockhounds tonight, and they find themselves with a one-run lead. Your score, Sioux Falls 4, Lake Country 3, bottom half of the 6th from Sioux Falls. The Kansas City Monarchs tonight, they're playing host to the Chicago Dogs. And the Chicago Dogs have come in, and the bats have been hot. They put up 8 runs through 6 innings. They put up 5 in the 3rd, 3 in the 4th. They are up 8-1 on Kansas City. Final game we'll get you updated on here as a part of this Brian Health scoreboard update. It's going down in Cleburne, Texas. That's the home of the Cleburne Railroaders, where we have a high-scoring affair through 4 innings. We're in the bottom half of the 4th, actually, not even through 4. Already have 11 runs on the board. Fargo-Moorhead, they lead that one by a score of 7-4. Already 14 base hits between the teams. I expect more. We'll see. I've been wrong in baseball before, but usually a game such as that means we're going to have more runs through the stretch run of that baseball game. So we'll bring you plenty more updates as the evening progresses here with Salt Dogs Baseball. Again, the Lincoln Salt Dogs in game one of a 7-inning doubleheader. They fall by a score of 6-0. We're in between games here. Game two will be upcoming shortly. But before we do that, we're going to step aside. And when we return in 3 minutes, we'll take you through the highlights of game one. And I've got a special surprise for you. How about the debut, I should say, of new Salt Dogs producer Alex Zetterman. He'll take you through the highlights from Game 1 after this right here on KFOR.
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0: I'm Alex Zetterman here at the KFOR studios giving you your Game 1 highlights as the Lincoln Salt Dogs fell to the Sioux City Explorers a score of 6-0. To start you off, in the top of the 6th, runner on 2nd, 0 outs. Sioux City's up 1-0. And Zach Vuletic steals 3rd and then scores on a throwing error by Grabach. That would make the score 2-0, Sioux City.
8: All right, now we'll take it off the third. Here's a throw down to third base. It's high, and it gets into the left field, and that's going to allow the run to score. So Vuletic steals second, steals third, and Graybosch's throw was high in the play.
0: Now going in the top of the sixth where the Explorers did most of their damage. Runner on second and third, two outs. Sioux City's up 4-0. Nate Greenman strikes out Calvin Halverin. Chance to cut into the lead here for the Salt Dogs.
8: Now the next pitch. Fastball called strike three at the knees to end the inning. As Halverson caught looking, and that's going to do it for the Salt Dogs here in the sixth.
0: Going into the top of the seventh, runner on first, two outs. Cam Buford with a two-run home run to steal the deal for the Sioux City Explorers, which would make it 6-0.
8: He swings to this pitch and hits it high in the air, deep to left, and this one is going to be up onto the outfield berm and gone for a two-run home run.
0: I'm Alex Zetterman here at KFR Studios giving you your highlights for the Game 1 recap as Lincoln Salt Dogs lost to the Sioux City Explorers 6-0 and are now 0-5.
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0: Again, we're in between games here with the Lincoln Salt Dogs. A seven-inning doubleheader tonight for the Dogs against the Sioux City Explorers. Sioux City takes game one as we await game two to start between the Dogs and the Explorers. Let's send you to regularly scheduled Wednesday evening programming. We'll get you into the Dave Ramsey Show, and we'll bring it back here in just a few minutes as we get you pregame starting lineups and first pitch between the Lincoln Salt Dogs and the Sioux City Explorers. That's coming up shortly here on KFOR.
11: My husband's grandparents, if one of them passed away, they were pretty much going to be moving in with them. They got into an argument. They're no longer taking care of his grandpa. So we have now been blessed with the financial burden, I guess, of his grandfather and trying to help him financially because he's unable to on just one income. So we're having a hard time trying to navigate our life moving forward with taking on this big expense. Since we're both 27, we haven't started our family or anything like that, just kind of worried about long term.
12: So let me get this straight. Your in-laws got mad and decided we're not helping him anymore, and they then pushed it over to you guys, the 27-year-olds?
11: Pretty much. So they don't think that he really looked at all of his options. He's living on his own right now. He was going to be moving in with them. But now that they don't want him to move in, they think that...
12: Why don't they want him to?
11: It was some argument and some old bitterness from something that happened many years ago that now they don't want him to move in now that he's needing to.
12: Got it. And so now you guys are up to bat.
11: Yeah.
12: And you can also say no. What happens if you say no? What do you think the repercussion is?
11: Probably just a hardened relationship, I guess, with Grandpa. Right. He is alone now, and he's sad. He just lost his wife back in December.
12: Oh, no.
11: So he just wants to be around family.
12: Yeah.
11: And, of course, he could probably find a home to stay in, or he probably would have to get a job again and work to make up. But he's 73. He's in great health condition. He just is loving the retired life. He doesn't want to have to go back to work.
13: Well, he doesn't get an option if he doesn't have money.
11: I mean, true.
13: So, I mean, that's a hard conversation to have with a grown adult and maybe the whole family and go, listen, nobody wants to take on the financial burden. We love Grandpa. We need to figure out a plan for him Let's say he lives another 25 years.

0: Are you guys just going to live there and take care of his bills for 25 years and stunt your own growth?
1: I don't want to.
2: No, it's an insane thing to be asked of you,
0: and you have every right to say, no, I'm not doing that.
1: Right.
0: And it doesn't mean you don't love Grandpa. It just means you're not going to be a part of this dysfunction and get this slapped onto you to go, well, this is your burden to carry forever. That's what family does. Now, if you want to chip in to help Grandpa, that's a discussion you can have and what limited contributions you're going to make per month for whatever amount of time. But for you to just fund his life forever because he enjoys being retired is insane.
2: Where's he living now? Does he have a home that he owns?
1: He does. He still has a mortgage on it. He could probably sell it, but would only make probably a little over $100,000 back in proceeds.
2: Okay.
1: So we have just moved in with him. We told him we can, of course, cover the home things.
2: Oh, you moved in with him?
1: Yeah, we already have.
2: Oh, no. Jennifer, you just made this. You made this the plot twist.
0: Now, one of you has to get evicted. This is awkward.
1: Our lease was ending, and so we didn't want to have to sign a 6 month or another year if he was really struggling. And he's not struggling yet.
2: Yeah, I thought you said he was healthy enough to go back to be working and stuff.
1: Right. Without going back to work, he's in like a $2,000 deficit is what he says.
0: Per month.
1: Which really, yes.
0: What are his expenses outside of the mortgage?
1: Frivolous things. He spends too much money on groceries and
2: so it's not really a deficit. It's a budgeting.
1: Right. He's living above his means for sure.
0: So now we're funding misbehavior. We're not even just taking care of the elderly. We're just funding his lifestyle and whatever he wants to buy. It's going to be on you to fund the deficit. Yeah, even more reason to not sign up for this.
2: Yeah, I think those are two different things, and it's worth noting the difference. If you're telling me that this guy just needs to reallocate funds and then he's got enough to live on his own, that is completely different than saying my grandfather, who is 90 years old, who is suffering from, you know, whatever health things, he cannot work, he has, you know, $1,500 of Social Security and that's it and no right? Those are different situations. This is not that.
0: How much does he actually bring in a month?
1: A little over $2,000.
0: And what's his mortgage payment?
1: His mortgage is like $792, I think.
2: Okay.
1: He escrows his taxes. He pays out of pocket for insurance.
2: Okay. What about cars? Does he have a car payment?
1: No, both of his cars are paid off, just the insurance. He has two vehicles. Uh-huh. He doesn't want to get rid of one because it's his dream Mustang he enjoys driving. So the insurance
2: is getting worse for him.
1: High. I know. Gas is expensive. Everything.
0: I think he needs to feel the reality of his situation, which means nobody's going to be funding his misbehavior anymore. If he can't make the payments, if he goes deeply into credit card debt, that's on him. You don't need to try to, like, fund his life so that he doesn't go into debt. If he goes into debt, he's a grown man who can make those decisions, and that's, you know, Capital One's problem if they give a 73-year-old a $10,000 credit card limit.
2: And, Jennifer, I want to turn this conversation to you just a little bit because I'm going to tell you, this is you and me just, we're hanging out right now, okay? Like, you and me, we're best buddies. I'll probably pour you a glass of Chardonnay.
1: Love it.
2: Okay. And I'm going to slide it over to you and ask you, why would you move into Grandpa's house? I wonder, do you also have an ulterior thing here where it's like we can save a little bit of money, we'll split the rent here, we'll split the mortgage, it works out for us. Tell me why you would do that, because I'm looking at this dysfunction going, surely Jennifer wouldn't want to participate in that.
1: Right. So he has offered us a deal-ish. So
2: an offer you can't refuse.
1: Right. So we're already paying rent, so that money's already kind of going down the drain, you know, so we're paying towards the house, which is about what we're paying in rent anyway, so we're not really shelling out more money than we already are.
2: Okay.
1: He has stated that this house that he's in now just isn't going to be a good house long term for all of us.
2: Okay.
1: So he said if we move in and we pretty much agree to take care of him, that when we find the next house, when he sells his house, we'll get whatever money we've put into his house now as we're living there, we'll get back, and then he'll pay the down payment of a new house for us.
0: This guy should become a politician.
2: But he doesn't have
0: the amount of lies coming out of his mouth, he should be in Congress right now. Because guess what?
1: Right.
0: He's not going to have any money.
1: Right.
0: To give you.
1: He's pretty much banking on that he's going to get a good chunk of proceeds from the house sale.
2: But how is he going to take care of himself, though? Because he would need to take those sales, and that would cover, a nursing home or whatever living facility he'd go to, whatever care, right. Heaven forbid, he doesn't need a nurse or someone to take care of him.
0: This is all the money he has to his name. He can't give it to
1: him. Right.
0: And I would not expect that.
1: He has money saved. He's told me in depth how much money he has.
2: I thought you said he only had the $100,000 in the house. What else does he have?
1: Oh, no. I mean, he has savings and stuff like that. I'm just talking about once he sells the house. So he has like
0: $150,000
1: in a savings account, and I think he has $40,000 in another savings account. But he's trying to think how long that's going to last him.
2: Well, and that's the biggest problem because he's 73 and healthy. This could go on for another 25 years, and you could look up and be like, we paid the dadgum house off.
0: Yeah.
2: And then he's like, oh, but I don't, you know, I think that...
0: At a 25 grand deficit, all of his money is gone in like 5 years. So I'm not hitching my wagon to anything this guy's doing, and I'm not trusting anything.
2: And you don't need it. You don't need it, Jennifer. You guys can go out and make a life for yourself and buy the house that you want in time. Nothing's on fire. We don't need to make these crazy deals to be successful.
0: I would move out tomorrow and say, love you, Grandpa. We'll visit at Thanksgiving.

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3: All right, all right. Laura is in Gray Falls, MT, Montana. Okay. Did I get it right, Laura? Is it Montana?
4: Yes.
3: All right. Got to remember those abbreviations.
5: Elementary
3: from
5: school payoff.
3: Elementary school, I'm telling you. How can we help out today, Laura?
4: Yeah, thank you so much for taking my call. So our question is, should we pause baby step 2 to have the lead paint on the exterior of our house scraped and redone?
3: Ooh, that's a health hazard, correct? Major?
4: Yes. So our children, 2 of our children have tested with lead exposure in their blood. It's not like horrible, but...
3: Yes, I'm saying yes.
4: Yeah.
3: How much is it going to cost to get rid of this poison that is on your home?
4: About $10,000.
3: Really? Just to get it out of there?
5: Because you got
3: to
5: repaint the whole thing?
4: Yeah, so the paint is in horrible condition, so the whole house has to be scraped to remove whatever's chipping, and then they have to repaint the whole thing to seal it.
5: Okay. Whew. And you guys are in debt right now. How much debt do you have?
4: We have $23,000 in student loans and $103,000 on our house.
5: Okay.
3: Okay.
5: So just 23 is your consumer debt.
4: Yeah, that's where it gets really hard for us because we had planned that we would be done with that student loan within the next year to year and a half. And so now we're just like, do we wait the year and scrape and do the house later, or do we address this?
5: I would just make minimum payments on those student loans and stack up as much cash as you can to cash flow this whole thing and be done with it.
4: I
5: mean, to me, this is an emergency.
3: If it were my kids, and I'm weird about this kind of stuff too, there's certain things in life that trump getting out of debt for the moment, just for the moment. And this is one of them. Like, health is such a big part of our life. Otherwise, what are we doing it all for? And this, if you don't deal with this, it could cause more bills and health issues down the line.
5: So absolutely, I would pause the debt snowball and just make minimum payments. How fast can you guys cash flow the scraping and repainting?
4: It'll be a few, like, 5-6 months.
5: Is there anything you can sell? Can either of you work extra, get side jobs?
4: Because
5: I wouldn't want to be in this house, if I'm telling the truth. I'd be getting out of there until this thing is settled.
4: Yeah. We tried selling it last summer, and we just came up with, like, that would be a horrible financial decision right now.
3: Yeah. No, I would not sell over a $10,000 repair if you wanted to look at it like that.
4: Yeah.
5: Do you have family nearby?
4: Yeah, we do.
3: And then I'm also wondering,
4: none of them
3: can you break it down? I mean, obviously you want to have the house repainted, but can you do the scraping first? And that's the first thing we do. And then for a while, your house looks, you know, ratchet. And then once you've saved up the other half and kind of break it up so it's not, it's a little bit more bite-sized. Does that make sense?
4: Yeah, that's an interesting thought. We had thought about scraping it ourselves, but then we were concerned that, like, we're exposing ourselves to
3: that
4: also.
3: I'm not saying scrape it yourself. I'm just simply saying, how much is it? Because my guess is it's probably, I don't know, but it might be more expensive to repaint than to just chip off or scrape off the bad paint. So I'd want separate estimates. It's just how much is it to get rid of the paint that's on the house? You might find that that's $3,000 or $4,000.
5: Have you got some bids on that?
4: We just got a bid for, like, the whole thing.
3: Mm-hmm.
5: So I would check and see if you can get different bids, and maybe you can find someone to scrape for $3,000 and paint for $4,000. Well, now you just save $3,000 on the project.
4: Gotcha.
5: Yeah. So okay. I would be doing some homework to get that price down as I stack up cash as fast as possible. I mean, I'd be flipping things on Facebook Marketplace
3: to try to create
5: some cash. Like, this is an emergency. Imagine your child needed an emergency procedure or medicine, and you had to come up with $10,000 to get it. That's the level of urgency I would personally have for my family.
3: Yeah, I agree. I would do the same thing. And there are certain things, guys, and we can do a better job of letting you know that, because no one goes harder in the paint on debt than us. We want you to, you know, move hell and high water to get out of debt. We want you to sacrifice to win. All of that is so important, but we can't

0: Andy, what's up?
1: Hi, I'm calling on behalf of my son and daughter-in-law. They bought a money pit house, and they thought elbow grease would be enough, but it's not. If they live paycheck to paycheck and can't fix things, and now they recently had an emergency flood that made
0: Oh.
1: the situation worse. They've been displaced into a hotel, and now there's talk about it possibly being condemned.
2: Oh
0: Oh
2: gosh.
0: gosh. Is insurance paying? It was the flood something like where the water pipes burst, or was it like it rained a lot and flooded?
3: 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It is now time for game two between the Lincoln Salt Dogs and the Sioux City Explorers. 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
3: Good evening, everyone. Welcome back to the Corona Extra broadcast booth at Haymarket Park. It is set for game two of our doubleheader between the Lincoln Salt Dogs and the Sioux City Explorers. Game one went to Sioux City by a final score of 6-0. Sioux City had 6 runs off 7 hits with no errors and stranded 9 base runners. Lincoln, no runs, 3 hits with 1 error and stranded 10 base runners. As Julio Rosario picked up the win in relief, going 2 2/3 innings. And for Lincoln, it was Ryan Rembez who took the loss after 5 innings of work. So Lincoln falls to 0-5, and Sioux City is now 3-2 on the season. And so we'll go ahead and take a look at the starting lineups for Sioux City. Leading off and playing center field, number 1, Austin Davis. Batting second, playing left field, number 6, Henry George. Batting third, playing second base, number 17, Braulio Vasquez. Batting fourth and playing first base, number 24, Alberto Osuna. Batting fifth, the right fielder, number 9, Jackson Mayo. Batting sixth and catching, number 15, Dylan Tatum. Batting seventh, playing shortstop, number 33, Jackson Vanderbreak. Batting eighth, playing third base, number 44, Zane Denton, and batting ninth, the designated hitter, number 5, Cameron Buford. On the mound for Sioux City, number 23, right-hander Zach Willeman. Starting lineups for the Lincoln Salt Dogs. Leading off and playing right field, number 5, Cam Feltz. Batting second and catching, number 10, Mason Minzy. Batting third, playing first base, number 41, Kerry Arboleda. Batting fourth, the left fielder, number 15, Jairo Pomares. Batting sixth, the DH, number 13, Ryan Grabosch. Batting in the number 6 spot. Playing second, number 4, Nick Shepard. Batting seventh, playing third base, number 7, Callan Howerson. Batting eighth, the shortstop, number 17, Paul Miro. Batting ninth, center fielder, number 38, Santino Padero. Doing the pitching, number 6, Foster Pace. And we're ready for the first pitch of game number 2. Foster Pace's first delivery is in there for a called strike.
6: First pitch time, 8:57. It's 55 degrees.
3: 8:57. 55 degrees here at Haymarket Park. Lincoln in their red, white, blue uniforms here for game two. Foster Pace, next pitch. Breaking ball, which is going to miss for a ball. The count now, 1-1. One on the count to leadoff batter Austin Davis. Next pitch from Pace. Swung on and hit out towards second base. Shumpert has it off of one hop. He'll take his time, throw on over to first, and it's in time for round number 1. So Austin Davis will ground out to second to begin the ball game. So one up and one down here in the top of the first inning. Hey, don't forget to keep up with all the Salt Dogs games at home and on the road on the league streaming service AABaseball.tv, which can be found online in the App Store or on your favorite streaming devices like Roku and Amazon Fire TV. Here's Henry George. We'll step in with one away. First pitch is outside for a ball. 1 and no strikes to Henry George. George playing left field in game 2 like he did in game number 1. Next pitch from Pace. It's a breaking ball. That's in there for a called strike. Count evens. 1-1 here on Henry George.

0: Pace will work out of the stretch the entire way. Next offering, swung on a miss. So the count now goes to 1-2. One ball, two strikes. Next pitch from Pace. Swing and a miss, strike three. So Foster Pace gets a strikeout. And they're quickly two down here in the top half of the first inning.
1: Coming to the plate, it's tonight's Chick-fil-A K-Man, Perlio Vasquez.
0: So a two away.
1: He strikes out, you get a coupon at Chick-fil-A.
0: It's going to bring Braulio Vasquez to the plate. First pitch from Pace, swung on and fouled to the netting, to the right side. So no balls in one strike here on Braulio Vasquez. Pace ready to deliver, no
2: winners play
0: on
2: here.
0: Back
2: this
0: net.
2: Is Lincoln Salt Dogs baseball on your home and away station for the Dogs. KFOR.
1: Every fan in the stadium, if he strikes out, makes some noise for a strikeout.
0: Pace ahead in the count. 0-2. Next pitch. Fastball. High. As Pace thought it was going to be a strikeout, as did the Lincoln catcher, Mason Menzie. They were headed to the dugout, but Clint Baxter says otherwise. It's the count, 1-2. And Braulio Vasquez taking his time before he gets back in the batter's box here. Pace ready as he takes a breath. Now the 1-2 on the way. Swung on and foul back to the net again. The count remains at 1-2. Pace, now he's going to work out of the windup over on the left side here with two strikes. He will square up, get set, and now deliver. Breaking ball low and away. Count evens, it's now 2-2. Just getting underway here in game number two after Sioux City took the first game by a score of 6-0. Next pitch from Pace, low and away. So the count will go 4 on Vasquez at 3-2. Pace ready, takes a breath. Now 3-2 on the way. And it's going to be down low for ball 4. So Vasquez will draw a 2-out walk, and that will give the Explorers a base runner here in the top of the first inning.
1: Batting for the Explorers, the first baseman, Alberto Osuna.
0: So it's going to bring Alberto Osuna to the plate. Osuna, right-handed batter. Runner's going to go, and now throwing out to second, but Shumpert wasn't covering up over at second base, and it's a stolen base. Vasquez took off. Pace stepped off the rubber like he was supposed to turn the throw to second, and nobody was at second and ready to take a throw. So it's a stolen base for Braulio Vasquez. It's a stretch by Pace. And now the pitch. Swung and a miss. No balls and a strike to Alberto Osuna. Pace straightens up. Now we'll step off the rubber. And now we have a balk called. Yeah, balk's going to be called on Foster Pace. Pearson Tahuka indicating why Pace balked. And James Frisbee's going to come out. And initially, how it was is that Pace was squared up like he was on a windup. Then he turned his body around to get into a stretch, which he had done previously. And I think that's the reason why the balk was called here. So Pearson Took is going to give the explanation to Foster Pace and also to James Frisbee. Foster Pace, very vocal on his retort on the explanation on the call. And Al, coming on over, first base coach Jordan Sandberg pulls Foster Pace away from the conversation. And, you know, it looked odd. That's certainly the case. As when you look back at it, Foster Pace looked like his shoulders were squared out toward home plate, like he was in a wind-up position. And then he turned his body to get into a set position. And I can understand why the umpires called what they did there. And you can hear Sioux City asking for a balk on the previous play when the steal attempt was going from Vasquez to first to second. So it is going to be a balk. And Vasquez will be over at third base with two down. And it's a no-ball, one-strike count. And now Jordan Sandberg still talking to Foster Pace about it here. All right, looks like we're going to resume play. As soon as at the plate with a no-ball, one-strike count, Pace brings it home. Fastball at the knees for a strike. 0-2 on Alberto Osuna. Two outs, runner at third. Pace ready again in the next pitch. Fastball high and outside. 1-2 on Osuna. Pace ready again. Next pitch. Swung on and fouled off at home plate. One ball, two strikes on Alberto Osuna. Runner third, two away, top of the first, game two of the doubleheader. Here's the 1-2 pitch. Swung on, broken bat pop up, out behind second base, going out, Myro, can't get to it, drops for a base hit. Broken bat single for Alberto Osuna, and that is going to drive in Braulio Vasquez, and Sioux City takes a 1-0 lead here in the top of the first inning. So a two-out walk, a stolen base, a balk, and now an RBI single by Osuna. And Sioux City takes a lead. Once again, 1-0 the score.
1: The right fielder, Jackson Mayo.
0: We'll bring Jackson Mayo, the right fielder, to the plate now. First pitch, he swings and hits it in the air. Foul ball left side, out of play. No balls and one strike here on Jackson Mayo. Runner first with two away, one run in. Sioux City won yesterday 7-3, won game one of our doubleheader tonight 6-0. 0-1 pitch. Swung on and fouled off to the left side. The count on Mayo is no balls and two strikes. Pace ready once more. Ahead the count 0-2 in the next pitch. Swung on and hit in the air toward left field. Coming in is Jairo Pomowers. He'll look up. He'll make the catch, and that's going to retire the side. That'll do it for Sioux City in the first, but they play one run and do it on one hit, no errors, and nobody left. After half inning, Sioux City leads 1-0. Lincoln will bat when we return on KFOR and online at KFORnow.com.
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2: Back at Haymarket Park, we go to the bottom of the first inning. Sioux City leading Lincoln by a score of 1-0, courtesy of an RBI single by Alberto Osuna in the top half of the first. First three batters for Lincoln will be Cam Feltz, Mason Menzie, and Kerry Arboleda against the Sioux City defense that has Henry George in left, Austin Davis is in center, and Jackson Bayo is in right. Over at third base, Zane Denton, the shortstop Jackson Vandebrake. At second base, Braulio Vasquez, Alberto Osuna is playing first. Doing the catching, Dylan Tatum, Zach Willimon on the mound for the Explorers. Zach Willimon, a right-hander, will get ready to get things underway for Sioux City from a pitching perspective. Willimon has worked five innings this year, and he's got a 3.60 ERA, no record as of yet. First pitch from Willimon, and to Feltz, who will shoe a bunt and take a strike. The ball is one strike to Cam Feltz. Sioux City got a run in the first in game one, and do so as well here in game two. Next pitch, Feltz will swing and miss. He's down the count, no balls and two strikes. Zach Willimon, 6'2", 215-pound right-hander from Napoleon, Ohio, played ball at Kent State. And he's back to Sioux City for his third time. 0-2 here on Feltz. Next pitch from Willimon. And reaching out is Feltz. He will poke this one in the air toward left. George, a long run in, and he will make the running catch for out number one. Feltz flies out to left field. One down here in the Lincoln first inning. We'll bring up the catcher, number 10, Mason Menzie. Menzie, who DH'd in game one, will do the catching here in game two. Menzie is batting 125 on the season. He's got no runs, or no homers, and he's driven in one. So the left-handed hitting, well, switch-hitting Menzie, batting left-handed against Willimon. First pitch high and outside, ball one. 1-0 here on Mason Menzie with Kerry Arboleda to bat next. Sioux City wearing their red tops here in game two with the gray pants and the black hats. 1-0. Menzie swings and fouls that off the catcher. Dylan Tatum, and the count evens at one ball and one strike. In left field is Henry George. Austin Davis is in center. In right field, Jackson Mayo. Over at third base, it's Zane Denton. Jackson Vandebrake is at shortstop. Braulio Vasquez is at second. Alberto Osuna is at first. Dylan Tatum doing the catching for Zach Willimon. 1-1 pitch. And it's going to be high. And the count now, two balls and a strike. Lincoln wearing their Stars and Stripes unis here in game number two. Two balls and a strike here on Mason Menzie. Willimon ready. And now the next pitch. Breaking ball, and it is in there for a strike. So the count evens up here on Mason Menzie. It's two balls and two strikes. Umpires here in game number two down at third base, Pearson Tahuka. Jordan Sandberg's at first, and Clint Baxter is calling the balls and strikes here in the second game. First game of our doubleheader. It took 2 hours and 40 minutes to play seven innings. And Sioux City won at 6-0. Two and two. Willimon looking in. Pitch to Menzie. Swings and misses for strike three. So first strikeout for Zach Willimon. And they're two down here in the Salt Dog first inning. Willimon going with, looks like a splitter or a curveball that dropped straight down, and Menzie swung over the top of it. Kerry Arboleda will come to the plate now. Arboleda went 0-for-2 in the first ball game. Here's the kick and the pitch. Swing and a miss, strike one. No balls and a strike on Kerry Arboleda with Jairo Pomares to bat next. Two outs and nobody on. We're in the bottom of the first, game two of the doubleheader. Sioux City leading 1-0. And now they're asking for the pitch clock to be reset up in the press box. Looks like they got that ready again. No balls and a strike here on Arboleda.

0: Willeman ready. The 0-1 pitch. Bounces in the dirt and count evens. It's now one ball and one strike. Two outs, nobody on here in the bottom of the first inning. Salt Dogs still looking for win number one of the year. Here's the 1-1. Breaking ball, that's in there for a strike. The count to Arboleda is now 1-2. One ball and two strikes here on Arboleda. Stretch, now the Willoughby pitch. Swung on and hit in the air toward left. Tagged pretty well. George going back, and it's over his head, and it's in a one-hop up against the wall. Arboleda will stroll into second base. He's got a stand-up, two-out, double. Kerry Arboleda gets the Lincoln offense going with a two-bagger here in the first inning. Willoughby delivering a breaking ball that was about belt high in the inner half, and Kerry Arboleda able to turn on it, and he bounced it off the wall just to the left of the 356-foot sign. So a runner in scoring position for the Salt Dogs. That'll bring the left fielder to the plate, number 15, Jairo Pomares. Pomares, in game number one, went 0 for 2, did walk twice. This pitch misses outside, ball one. One ball and no strikes on Pomares. Although Lincoln has dropped the first two games of the series, hope is still there to try to salvage a split of it if he can win two. Here's a pitch that's down and in. We count out two balls and no strikes on Pomares. Tomorrow night, 6:35 start. It'll be Greg Loken in on the hill for Lincoln and Reed Butts pitching for Sioux City. And then the teams will play three games this weekend in Sioux City. 2-0 pitch. And Pomares lays off one upstairs. We count to Pomares now three balls and no strikes. Hits are even at one apiece during game number two. Sioux City up 1-0. Willoughby walked back behind the mound for a bit. Now he's back up on the rubber. Three balls, no strikes. And the pitch. And it's going to be inside. That's going to be ball four. So Jairo Pomares will draw a two-out walk. And Lincoln has runners at first and second with two away here in the bottom of the first inning. Willoughby with the fastball that time and missed it inside off the corner. So two away, it'll bring up the designated hitter, number 13, Ryan Graybosch. Graybosch in game number one went 1 for 4. He had a double in the sixth inning as he did the catching duties in the first game. He's the designated hitter here in game two. Stretch by Willoughby, and now the pitch. Fastball, it's in there for a strike. 95 from Zach Willoughby. Willoughby's got some giddy-up, and the reason why he has been in the Cincinnati Reds organization. Back here now with Sioux City. 0-1, here's the next pitch. Swung on and hit in the air to our right center field. Floating on over from right and reaching up and able to make the catch is going to be Jackson Mayo, and that's going to retire the side. So for Lincoln, in the bottom of the first, no runs, one hit, no errors, two runners left. We played one. Sioux City leads 1-0. 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
3: Let's face facts. Mother Nature is out to get you. Spring storms, roof ripping hail, flooding rains, tree toppling.

0: winds, dangerous lightning, and her favorite local go-to, tornadoes.
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2: 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Sioux City Explorers lead the Lincoln Salt Dogs by the score of 1-0. 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We go to the top of the second, 1-0 in favor of the Sioux City Explorers. It'll be the 6, 7, and 8 batters here for Sioux City. Dylan Tatum, Jackson Vanderbreak, and Zane Denton. Tatum seeing his first action of the doubleheader here tonight and getting the catching duties. Foster Pace brings the first pitch home. Swung on and lined through the left side, base hit. Dylan Tatum singles to the left. And leadoff batter aboard once again here for Sioux City. So that'll bring Jackson Vanderbreak up to the plate now.
3: The shortstop, Jackson Vanderbreak.
2: Vanderbreak in game number one went 1-for-1. Single, he walked three times, scored twice. There's a pitch in there for a strike. 0-1 to Vanderbreak. Foster Pace, who's on the mound for Lincoln, stands 5'11", 175. He was acquired by the Salt Dogs on March 17th, and he resides in Flower Mound, Texas. Played his college ball for Arkansas, Fort Smith. 0-1. That's in there for a strike. And so Pace is ahead in the count. Had no balls and two strikes. 28 years of age is Foster Pace. Back with Lincoln for his second stint. He was an integral part of the starting rotation in 2024. Last year, he pitched for the York Revolution in the Atlantic League. 0-2 pitch. Down low. 1-2 here on Jackson Vanderbreak. Well, it's time to announce our exceptional fan of the game. And our exceptional fan of the game is Taylor Paugh. The Salt Dogs throw out a runner trying to steal a base. Taylor Paul will win an hour of free axe throwing for four people at Arbor Axe House. There's a pitch that's fouled off to the right side. Count remains 1-2 on Vanderbreak. You can enjoy local craft beers and throw off steam. If you'd like to be the next game's exceptional fan, sign up at Arbor Axe House in the corner of N Street and Antelope Valley. So good luck to our participants. And Taylor Paul. 1-2 to count. Next pitch. Check swing. That's going to be a strike out. And throw down a first runner is back. So Vanderbreak foul tipped it in the glove of Mason Menzie. That's a second strikeout for Foster Pace. And one down here in the top of the second.
3: The third baseman, Zane Denton.
2: So that's going to bring up the third baseman, Zane Denton. Denton went 0-for-3 in the first game. He tried to check his swing on this pitch, and he's going to be ruled going around by Clint Baxter. They count no balls and one strike here on Zane Denton. Cameron Buford would be next. 1-0 the Explorers here in the top of the second inning. 0-1 pitch. And that is foul tipped in the glove of Menzie for strike two. It's a count now 0-2 on Denton. Denton will take his time to readjust those batting gloves and get ready to step back in the box. 0-2 to count now. Stretch by Pace. 0-2 pitch. Breaking ball in there. Called strike three on the outside corner for out number two. Pace changed speeds and dropped it right on the outer half.
3: American Heart Association strikeout for strike.
2: Three strikeouts now for Pace.
3: Someone in the U.S. has a stroke.
2: And there are two away here in the second inning. So that'll bring up the nine-hole hitter, DH Cameron Buford. Buford in game one went 1-for-3 at his first hit, which was a two-run home run. And he swings and pops this one up, right side, back by the netting, and it'll be out of play, two rows deep. And the count on Buford is now no balls and one strike. Yeah, Buford hit a two-run homer off of Chandler Woolridge in the top half of the seventh inning of game one for his first hit as an explorer. Get it out to left field, up on the outfield berm. 0-1 to Buford. Next pitch. Fastball, which is at the knees, called strike two. So Foster Pace ahead in the count here at 0-2. With the York Revolution last year, Pace went 8-3 with a 5.58 ERA. 18 appearances, 17 of those were starts. 90 and one-third innings pitched. 0-2 pitch. Fastball, called strike three on the outside corner in the inning. So after giving up a single, Foster Pace ends up striking out the side, and that's going to do it for the Explorers here in the top of the second. The runs, one hit, no errors, one runner left. After inning and a half, Sioux City leads 1-0. 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
5: Working way to the bottom of the second at Haymarket Park. It's a 1-0 Sioux City lead. Foster Pace with a much better second inning. After giving up a leadoff single, he struck out the next three batters. And it remains a 1-0 contest. So for Lincoln, at the bottom of the second, it'll be 6-7-8. Nick Shumpert, Callan Halverson, and Paul Miro against Zach Willeman. Game one went to Sioux City by a score of 6-0. Scores lead 1-0 here in game two. And it'll be Nick Shumpert who will lead things off for the Salt Dogs. Shumpert went 0-2 in game number one. A couple strikeouts. He did walk twice. Willeman's first pitch to Shumpert. High and outside for a ball, 1-0. Shumpert still looking for that first base hit of the year. He's now 0-15. 1-0 here on Shumpert. There's a pitch and he swings and misses. Shumpert's down to the count. 1-1. 6-7-8. Shumpert, Halverson, and Myro. So we're into game six. He's still looking for Lincoln's offense to get it cranked up. The 1-1. And that's high and off the glove of Tatum and it goes to the backstop. The count on Shumpert now. 2-1. 6:35, first pitch tomorrow night. We'll be on the air on the KFOR at the Ballpark pregame show at 6:05. We invite you to join us. Here's the 2-1. Shumpert swings and fouls it back. Count evens. It's now 2-2. As we get later on into the evening, we'll have the dark skies out there.

0: Sounds of Lincoln with the traffic on I-180 and the Burlington Northern Santa Fe train that will roll through the Haymarket. 2-2 pitch on the way. And Shumpert held up on the appeal. Jordan Sandberg says no swing, so Shumpert's still alive at the plate with a count of 3 balls and 2 strikes. Shumpert trying to find a way to get on base here in the bottom of the second inning. Willeman ready once more. Here comes the 3-2. Swung on and hit off the hands, a little dribbler back to the mound. Willeman's got it over the first, and there's one away. One up and one down here in the Salt Dogs second inning. Well, coming up on Monday, after Lincoln returns from the Sioux City series, Salt Dogs will host the Kansas City Monarchs. Monday night at 6:35 will be Mini and Military Monday. For fans 12 and under and all military personnel receive buy one, get one tickets. Monday night's also Salt Dogs guaranteed win night. If the Salt Dogs do not win the Monday night game, fans can exchange that ticket at the box office for a free ticket of equal or lesser value to the Tuesday home game. First pitch to Callan Halverson, swung on and fouled out of play to the right side. The count now is 2 balls and 1 strike on Halverson. Halverson was the offensive spark for Lincoln in game one. He went 2 for 3 with a couple of singles. 2 balls and 1 strike with the next pitch. Swung on and hit in the air toward right. Over by the line. Long run for Mayo, and he will make the catch in fair territory. Just straddling over top of the line as it falls into his glove for out number 2. So Halverson flies out to right field. And 2 down here in the Salt Dogs second inning. So that'll bring the plate, the shortstop, number 17, Paul Miro. Miro went 0 for 3 in the first game. Fly out, pop up, and a ground out. First pitch from Willeman. It's called a strike. Looked like it was near the outside corner. Good enough for home plate umpire Clint Baxter. Now, Willeman pitched against Lincoln in an exhibition game back in the first week of May. Here's the 0-1. It's upstairs for a ball. And in that contest, he pitched 3 innings. In the first inning, he had that fastball stepping along at 95. But by the third inning, his velocity tapered all the way down into the mid-80s with the fastball. 1 ball and 1 strike here on Miro. Here's the next pitch. That's in the dirt. And the count now goes to 2 balls and a strike. As I mentioned, he's had 1 start in regular season play already on no decision. And now his 2nd start of the year here tonight. 2 balls and a strike on Paul Miro. Stretch, now the pitch. Fastball that misses off the corner. That pitch as well at 95 miles per hour. But misses, and the count now 3-1. Miro trying to find a way to get aboard for Lincoln here with 2 outs in the bottom of the 2nd. 3-1 pitch. Fastball high, ball 4. So Paul Miro will draw a 2-out walk. 2nd walk yielded by Willeman. And Lincoln will extend the inning here in the bottom of the 2nd. He's coming to the plate will be the center fielder, number 38, Santino Panero. Seeing his first action of this series.
1: Batting for the Salt Dogs, the center fielder, number 38, Santino Panero.
0: Center fielder. And this will be his first at-bat of the season for Lincoln. And now time called. At a pitch clock, I could call it a batting violation on Panero for not being in the box in time. So Panero already down on the count, 2 balls and a strike. 0-1 here on Santino Panero. Will have been ready to pitch. Panero takes a fastball for the strike, and just like that, he's down on the count, 0-2. Pitcher's got to be ready to pitch. Batter's got to be ready to hit. And that is why the pitch clock has been put into existence. 2 balls and 2 strikes here on Panero. Stretched by Willeman. Runner goes. The pitch. Swung on and missed. That's in the dirt. It got away. And Panero's going to advance down to first base on the... See if it'll be a wild pitch or a pass ball. But Lincoln's going to have runners at 1st and 2nd with 2 away. It is a strikeout, which will be the 2nd. And our ruling is going to be a pass ball. for Pinero to reach. So runners are at first and second with two away, and Cam Feltz returns to the plate. He's 0 for 1. Here's the pitch. Feltz takes this one high for ball one. One ball, no strikes on Feltz with Mason Minzy to bat next. Williman straightens back up now. And the 1-0. Feltz takes that breaking ball that drops in for a strike. Count now at 1-1. Zach Williman, Z-A-C-H. Williman is spelled W-I-L-L-E-M-A-N. 1-1 the count. And the pitch. Feltz holds off at one that was just high and outside. And the count now goes to 2-1 here in Cam Feltz. If he gets aboard, we'll see Mason Minzy coming up next. In the first three innings of the previous five games this year, Lincoln has not had a lead. We've been kind of trying to climb from behind. And Feltz swings and misses at this pitch. And the count evens. It's now 2 balls and 2 strikes. 2-2 on Cam Feltz. Lincoln and Winnipeg, the two teams that are yet to pick up a win here in the American Association schedule. 2-2 on Feltz. Long look in here by Williman, and now he's going to step off the rubber. Yeah, that pitch clock is winding way down, and as Williman is trying to get on the same page with Dylan Tatum, you can hear Tatum say, step off, and that's what he did. 2-2 on Cam Feltz. Willoughby, another long look in here to get his sign. Now he's ready. Here's the 2-2 pitch. Feltz takes a breaking ball down low. So the count will go full. Full count here on Cam Feltz. Henry George playing shallow and left. Austin Davis a couple steps in at center and playing deep and right is Mayo. The pitch, and Feltz tried to hold up. And the appeal to say he did not swing. And that's going to load the bases. Feltz certainly offered hands at the baseball, but I believe he was able to keep the barrel of the bat back. And now Steve Montgomery is going to come out of the dugout. And let's see who he's going to talk to. Is he going to make a mound visit, or is he going to go on out and chat with third base umpire Pearson Tahuka? It is going to be a mound visit. And maybe just to settle Williman down just a little bit here. So Feltz draws a walk. That'll load the bases. Now let's wait and see what's going to happen here. As Clint Baxter makes his way on out to the mound. And Steve Montgomery is heads down, but I think he's arguing that judgment on whether it's a check swing or not. The conversation wraps up, and the inning will continue here for the Salt Dogs. Excuse me. So the bases are loaded with two away, and Mason Minzy will come to the plate. Minzy 0 for 1, struck out swinging his first time. Williman ready, and the first pitch. And Minzy takes it down and in, ball one. One ball and no strikes here on Mason Minzy. If he can find a way to get the game at least tied, then Kerry Arboleda would be next. 1-0 the count. Next pitch. Minzy checks his swing. Appeal down out to Pearson Tahuka, and he says no swing. The count out, 2 balls and no strikes. So Minzy is up 2-0. Williman ready, the 2-0 pitch, way inside, and Minzy ahead 3-0, and the next miss here would tie the game. So Williman's going to step back behind the mound here a bit, try to catch his breath, refocus, now back up on the mound. 3-0 on Minzy, the catcher. Williman now getting set, and now he's going to step off the rubber. Now that pitch clock was down to about 2 seconds. So, Williman getting ready once more. He's got his sign. And the 3-0 pitch. It's going to be high and outside for ball four. And that's going to push across the run, and that ties the game at one. Mason Minzy draws a bases-loaded walk. Drives in a run. First run for Lincoln in the doubleheader. It's Paul Miro will score. And now a 1-1 tie. So that'll bring first baseman Kerry Arboleda to the plate. Arboleda is 1-for-1. He doubled in the first inning and was stranded. And a base hit here could give Lincoln the lead. Pitch from Willeman. And a fastball at the knees for a called strike. 0-1 the count. That one clipped 96 miles per hour at the bottom of the zone. 0-1 here on Arboleda. Willeman ready. Here comes the 0-1. Breaking ball swung on it, ripped in the left field for a base hit. That's going to score one run. Another runner coming around and is safe. Now the ball got loose and back behind. The runners will advance. And the Salt Dogs have fetched the lead. And they lead it by a score of 3-1. Kerry Arboleda with a two-out single. A two-RBI single. Scoring Santino Panaro. And also Cam Feltz.
1: Now for the Salt Dogs, the Arboleda batter, Jairo Pomares. Lincoln Lake is going to help
0: partner. Minzy is going to get down to third base.
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0: So Lincoln leads it by a score of 3-1 here in the bottom of the second inning. It'll bring Jairo Pomares to the plate now. Pomares drew a walk in the first and was stranded. Willeman is set. First pitch to Pomares. He swings and hits this ball towards center field. And on the run and diving and able to make the catch is Austin Davis to take away a base hit for the final out of the inning. Pomares hit it sharply, but ends up flying out to center field. So that's going to do it for the Salt Dogs, but they send eight batters to the plate in the second inning and score three runs on one hit. There was one error and two runners left on base. After two, Lincoln leads it 3-1. More in a moment on KFOR and online at KFORnow.com.
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0: For the first time tonight at Haymarket Park, the Lincoln Salt Dogs have a lead as they have scored three in the bottom of the second and lead the Sioux City Explorers by the score of 3-1. So as we go to the top of the third, it'll be the top of the order coming up for Sioux City, Austin Davis, Henry George, and Braulio Vasquez. Lincoln getting a key 2-RBI single from Kerry Arboleda in the second inning. And see if Foster Pace can, you know, pitch with the lead here. Three-one Lincoln. And here's Austin Davis, who's 0-for-1. He grounded out to second base his first time around. Pace ready to kick in the pitch. And it's going to be high for a ball. One ball and no strikes to Austin Davis. Sioux City won the first game tonight, 6-0. And Lincoln now leads here in game two, 3-1. Base ready. Here's the 1-0 pitch. Swung on and hit high in the air, but to shallow left field in the outfield. Myrl, the shortstop, out calling for it, and he's going to make the catch for out number one. High pop-up for the first out here in the top of the third inning. Well, from the first pitch to the last out, Carbless is your game day companion. Smooth, bold flavor, and a ready-to-drink can, perfect for enjoying all the action from the stands. Crack one open and make the most of every inning, every play, and every moment at the ballpark with Carbless. Bold flavor in every sip. One away in the top of the third for left fielder Henry George. He shows bunt, lays it down, and is it going to roll off the grass? It will, and just over the chalk for a foul ball. Great idea by George, and he was able to deaden that ball very nicely. However, it just rolled over the lip of the grass and was able to take a left-hand turn over the foul line. You got players like George and Vasquez and Davis that all handle the bat very, very well. And they are a threat on trying to find a way to get on base. No balls and one strike here on Henry George. Hits are even at two apiece. Sioux City's committed the game's lone error. One strike here on George. Pitch from Pace. Swung on. Ground ball towards second. Nick Schumpert's got it. Over to first. And in time to get the speedy George for out number two. Two up and two down here in the top of the third. And second baseman Braulio Vasquez will come to the plate now. Vasquez drew a walk in the first inning, stole second, took third on a balk, and then scored on Alberto Osuna's RBI single. So Vasquez back in. Here's the pitch. Fastball from Pace in there for a strike. 0-1 to Braulio Vasquez. Foster Pace. Now ready. Here comes the 0-1. Breaking ball. Swung and missed. It's 0-2. Pace, what he will do is that he will toe the rubber, and then he turns his shoulders to look in, almost like he's in a wind-up position. Then he will turn his shoulders to his right with the hands below the belt, bring the hands up to the chest, and then deliver. And the 0-2 is going to be tapped off the third base side foul. So there's a lot of almost robotic kind of mechanics that Pace uses, but it's consistent. And where he got in trouble was that in that first inning when runners were on base, he used the same approach there and ended up getting caught for a balk. 0-2 to count. Here's the next pitch. Swung on and fouled back. And it caught the top of the net. And the count remains 0-2. Make sure you check out our website, SaltDogs.com. Look out the entire schedule and promotions. And also check out the online gift shop as well. No balls and two strikes here to Vasquez. Comes the next pitch. And that's a little bit high. That's the count. No balls and two strikes on Vasquez. Sioux City 3-2 in the season. Lincoln at 0-5. 1-2. Swing and a miss for strike three. Pace got Vasquez to chase. And fifth strikeout in the ballgame for Foster Pace. And the Explorers are set down in order in the top of the third. We're through 2.5 in game two. Lincoln leads it 3-1. More in a moment on KFOR. And I'm on at KFORnow.com.

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5: Hope you're enjoying the broadcast of Lincoln Salt Dogs Baseball from Haymarket Park. We're inside the Corona Extra broadcast booth. I'm Rich Ray. It's game two of this doubleheader. Sioux City won the first game 6-0, but Lincoln has taken a 3-1 lead as the Salt Dogs work their way now to the bottom of the third inning. First three batters for Lincoln will be 5, 6, and 7 in the order. Brian Graybosch, Nick Shepard, and Callan Halverson against Zach Willeman. Willeman, through two innings, has given up three runs off two hits. He has struck out two, and he has walked four. So Willeman getting ready to work here into the bottom of the third, and it'll be Ryan Graybosch who will lead things off. Graybosch is 0-1. He flew out to right field in the first inning. So Willoughby getting ready to go back to work. Hard throwing right-hander, fastball, and he's got kind of a split finger. Here's a breaking ball that's in there for a strike. 0-1 on Ryan Graybosch. Foster Pace has looked good for Lincoln on the mound through three innings. Got through a little bit of a shaky first, but has settled in. One strike on Graybosch. And now the pitch. Swing and a miss. That one broke away from him, and he couldn't make contact, and the count now 0-2. And Graybosch now will ask for time. The count stays here at no balls and two strikes. Coming up at the end of this half inning, we'll be sending things back to the KFOR studios here in Lincoln for a Bryan Health scoreboard update. See what's going on around the association and much, much more. Here's the 0-2. And Graybosch has got to turn away from that pitch, which is high and inside. The count now, one ball and two strikes. So with Lincoln kind of moving their lineup around a little bit here in game two, Tanner Otremba gets the second game off. 1-2 the count, the pitch. Graybosch holds up on a breaking ball low and away. And the count now, two balls and two strikes. 2-2 on Graybosch. Willeman now set, and now the 2-2 pitch. Swung on, and it's hit inside the third base bag, backhanded at third. Throw across by Denton, but unable to scoop it over at first base on the play was Alberto Osuna. And let's see if that's going to go for a hit or not. With great bounce to the board.
6: Second baseman, number four, Nick Shumpert.
5: It was backhanded back behind the bag, long throw by Denton. As Nick Shumpert will be coming to the plate. And it'll be a leadoff single for Ryan Graybosch. First pitch to Shumpert. He takes a fastball above the hands, ball one. One ball and no strikes here to Shumpert. Just waiting for him to get that first hit. He bounced back to the mound his first time. The 1-0. He swings and misses at one that was up, and the count evens up at one ball and one strike. 1-1 here on Nick Shumpert. It's got to be frustrating for a professional player that's been up and down the professional ranks. When the things that you've had the most success doing in your career, you start to struggle out a little bit, and that's hit the baseball. Here's the 1-1. Shumpert swings at a breaking ball, fouls it back, and we count now one ball and two strikes. You could sit around barbershops and all sorts of you know, restaurants, and everybody kind of chimes in on their thoughts and professional baseball players, and some of the things that you hear is that, yeah, he got to the end and just couldn't hit like he used to. Here's a 1-2, and Shepard fouls it back. That's 1-2. And it happens to every single player. It just does. It's kind of like Father Time is undefeated. And sometimes, as a ball player, if you're a batter and have struggle hitting, that's when you get frustrated. Pitchers, where you have trouble with the velocity, here comes the 1-2. Shepard swings and fouls that out of play. And the count remains 1-2 there on Nick Shepard. Runner first, nobody out. We're in the bottom of the third. Lincoln leading Sioux City by a score of 3-1.

and Zach Willeman. The 1-2. Fastball outside. Backhanded by Tatum. It's now 2-2. So after this weekend, then all the teams in the league will have to whittle their rosters down to 25 active players. Here's the 2-2. Breaking ball foul back, so Shumpert stays alive. It's significant for a number of reasons. You kind of use these first 10 days of the regular season to see what you have and what you can work with. And you whittle your rosters down. And then it gets interesting, and I mentioned this on the broadcast yesterday, with Sioux City and Lincoln will also do. There's a 2-2, and Shumpert swings and misses for strike three. And that'll be the third strikeout of the ball game for Zach Willeman. And there's one down here in the third inning. In the conversation I was talking about yesterday had to do with the Visa reserve list. Lincoln has one player in the Visa reserve list, and that is Edwin Garcia, who is in Venezuela. A very experienced shortstop. And waiting for his visa to get approved to come to Lincoln to play. Here's Callan Halverson. And he will swing and miss at a breaking ball for strike one. But on the Sioux City side, the Explorers have nine players that are on the visa reserve list. And right now it's just a case to where these players have been, they're from other countries and trying to get their visas approved by the U.S. government. The 0-1 is down low. The count evens at one ball and one strike. And until their visas get approved, they are unable to come to the United States and play and work. But the point being is that with Sioux City, once those players get their visas approved, this Explorer roster is going to look a whole lot different. 1-1, swung and a miss. It's now one ball and two strikes on Callan Halverson. And there will be many decisions that will have to be made by manager Steve Montgomery. I mean, right now, you got a total of 26 active players on the Sioux City roster, and you have 27. But if you get nine coming in, you get players you got to depart with. Here's a pitch that's fouled off. And the count on Callan Halverson stays at one ball and two strikes. Sioux City got a run in the top of the first. Alberto Osuna with an RBI single, which plated Braulio Vasquez, but Lincoln answered with three in the bottom of the second inning, all with two outs. A walk, a strikeout with a pass ball, a walk, another walk, and then a two RBI single. This ball swung on and hit in the air toward right field. Looking up into the lights, reaching up and making the catch will be Jackson Mayo for out number two. As Gray Bostro will retreat to first. So two down here in the Salt Dog third. As Paul Miro will be coming to the plate here. But that's all part of professional baseball, is that transactions take place all the time. Players come, players go. Yeah, it's all part of getting the right chemistry and consistency out of your players to have the most success come the end of the year. Here's Paul Miro. First pitch, breaking ball down low. The count is one ball and no strikes. 1-0 on Miro with Santino Panaro, who will bat next. The 1-0. Fastball that is going to catch the outside corner for a strike. The count evens up here on Miro at 1-1. Graybosch with the lead at first. Long pause by Willeman. Now the 1-1. Fastball, and it's fouled off at home plate. And Myro's down on the count, one ball and two strikes. 1-2 to count. Game two of the doubleheader. This is also a seven-inning ball game. And after fresh baseball is given on out to Willeman, we'll resume to action here. 1-2 to count with Graybosch taking his lead. Now the next pitch. And swing and a miss at a breaking ball for strike three to end the inning. Two strikeouts in the inning for Zach Willeman. He's got four now in the contest, and that'll do it for Lincoln in the third. There were no runs, one hit, no errors, one runner left on base. We played three complete. The Salt Dogs lead it 3-1. Let's set it back to our KFOR studios in Lincoln with Elijah Herman, and let's get you a Brian Health scoreboard update.

0: doubleheader 6-0. The Gary South Shore Railcats were defeated by the Milwaukee Milkmen 8-6. And the Winnipeg Golden Eyes take down the Kane County Cougars 3-2. Around the league, the Sioux Falls Canaries, defeat the Lake Country Dockhounds 10-6. Also finaled on today's games, the Chicago Dogs take down the Kansas City Monarchs by a score of 11-2. In a absolute football score of a game, the Fargo-Moorhead Redhawks currently trail the Cleburne Railroaders by a score of 14-12. That game is currently in the bottom of the 8th. And there is also the current Salt Dogs game, where the Lincoln Salt Dogs lead the Sioux City Explorers by a score of 3-1. Can the Salt Dogs find their first win of the season? We'll find out right after this. Throwing it back over to Rich Ray, back in the Corona Extra broadcast booth, here is Rich Ray.
1: All right, Brady, thank you so much. We work our way to the top of the fourth inning. It is a 3-1 Lincoln Salt Dogs lead. And the night is over for Foster Pace and his start. And a good one. He went three innings, gave up one run off two hits, struck out five, and did not walk a batter. Actually, I beg your pardon, he walked one batter. And although he's going to get a no decision at this contest, it was a good start for Foster Pace. And now coming on, two pitch for Lincoln. This is going to be Lincoln's lone two-way player on the roster. And this is Cale Chatham, 6'1", 200-pound right-handed thrower. He's out of Woodstock, Georgia. And this will be Chatham's first appearance on the mound this year.
2: Leading off the fourth inning for the Explorers.
1: So Chatham will look to try to keep this two-run lead for the Salt Dogs. 25-year-old is Chatham. First pitch to Alberto Osuna. There's a breaking ball that misses down low. One ball and no strikes. Chatham in his third season of professional ball, first with Lincoln. Not only does he pitch, he'll play around the infield. Here's a chopper foul. The count evens on Osuna at one ball and one strike. Spent time last year with the Washington Wild Things in the Frontier League and also the Southern Maryland Blue Crabs of the Atlantic League. It's a fastball from Chatham, which is down low. The count now goes to two balls and one strike. Chatham played 33 games for Washington, batting 200 with 18 hits and 10 RBIs on the mound. He had no record, and here is a fair ball that bounces over the third base bag. Osuda's around first. He's on his way towards second. And he will be at second base with a stand-up double to begin the top of the fourth inning. Alberto Osuna, 2-for-2 with a single and now a double. And you couldn't roll that ball over the third base bag any better. That ball bounced right up the line and over third. So Osuna is out in scoring position here for the Explorers. So a runner at second with nobody out. It'll bring up right fielder Jackson Mayo. Mayo 0-for-1. He flew out to left field to wrap up the top of the first inning. So Chatham will work out of the stretch. First pitch to Mayo. Swung on, hit in the air toward left, but slicing out of play, a foul ball. The ball is one strike on Jackson Mayo. But on the pitching side of things for Chatham when he was with Washington, no record of 5.40 ERA in four games. He pitched 8 1/3 innings. And he played 30 games last year for Southern Maryland and the Blue Crabs. And he hit 154, 6 hits and 3 RBIs. Down the hill, he went 1-2. Here's a pitch. And a fastball down low. The count evens to Mayo. It's now one ball and one strike. He was 1-2 with a 6.05 ERA. And in nine games, he had three starts for Southern Maryland last year, throwing 19 1/3 innings. 1-1 the count. Next pitch. Breaking ball and is hit back up the middle. To his left, Myro's going to dive, knock it down, picks it up, throws to first, bounces it there. Arboleda picks it for out number one. Nice play. Great effort by Pai Myro to lay out to get to that baseball, pop up to his feet, spin around, and throw it to first. Although he one-hopped it, he threw it right on line, and Arboleda able to pull it out for the out. Fantastic play. It does advance Osuna down to third base. So there's a runner at third with one away. And that'll bring up the catcher, Dylan Tatum. Singled back in the second inning off Foster Pace. Chatham's pitch. Swing and a foul ball at home plate. No balls and one strike to Dylan Tatum. 3-1 Salt Dogs. We're in the top of the fourth inning, game two of this doubleheader. Sioux City won the first game 6-0. And they won the first game of the series yesterday 7-3. 0-1 the count. And the next pitch. Off-speed breaking ball, and it's going to be tapped towards short. Miro charges. He fields. Throws off balance to first in time to get Tatum. It does score Osuna, and the Explorers cut the Salt Dog lead in half. It's now 3-2. So that's an RBI ground out for Dylan Tatum, scoring Osuna. And the Explorers manufacture a run here in the fourth. Nice play by Myro showing his athleticism to charge that ball and make an accurate throw off balance. Base is cleared now for Jackson Vandenbroek. And the first pitch is in there for a strike. 0-1 on Vandenbroek, the shortstop, who's 0-1. He struck out swinging in the second inning. Comes the 0-1 pitch from Chatham. Swung on and hit in the air toward right. Hustling on over, reaching up, and making the catch out in right field for Lincoln. It's Cam Feltz, and that's going to retire the side. That'll do it for Sioux City, but the Explorers do play one run and do it on one hit. No errors. Nobody left on base. We're midway through game number two. Lincoln leading Sioux City 3-2. 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
1: We work our way to the bottom of the fourth here in game number two, and the Lincoln Salt Dogs lead the Sioux City Explorers by a score of 3-2. The Explorers get a run in the top of the fourth inning on a RBI ground out by Dylan Tatum, which scored Alberto Osuna. And so now a one-run game as we go to the bottom of the fourth. It'll be 9-1-2 for Lincoln. Santino Panaro along with Cam Feltz and Mason Minzy against Zach Willeman. I invite you to join us for the final game of the series tomorrow night. Gets underway at 6:35. Greg Lokinen on the hill. He'll be faced off against Reed Butts. Here's Santino Panaro, who will lead things off for the Salt Dogs. He's 0-1. First pitch by Willeman. Swung on and poked toward left field. It drops in there for a base hit. Santino Panaro has got his first hit as a Lincoln Salt Dog. He dumps it into left field. And he's now 1-for-2 in the night. He'll toss that ball back to the dugout as Panaro will keep that souvenir.
2: At the plate for the Salt Dogs, the right fielder, number 5, Cam Feltz.
1: So Cam Feltz will come to the plate now. Feltz is 0-for-1. He's thrown out to left. He's walked and he scored. First pitch, he shows bunt. Bunts it up the first base side, but it's going to go foul. Got underneath it a little bit, popped it in the air. Yeah, fell in foul territory. Counting on no balls and one strike. It was good for Santino Panaro because this is his first year of professional baseball. Played in college for the Utah Utes last year. And the Henderson, Nevada native getting his first professional hit. 0-1, Panaro takes off. Here's a pitch, swung on and fouled out of play. And so Feltz down on the count here, no balls and two strikes. We're in the bottom of the fourth, 3-2 Lincoln. Salt Dogs were able to play three in that second inning to take the lead. And Sioux City has cut it a little bit closer. And like game one, this as well is a seven-inning contest. Zach Willeman working his way into the fourth. 0-2 the count and the pitch. Feltz swings and misses at a breaking ball that was up for strike three. And that's strikeout number five for Willeman on the night. And there's one away here in the Lincoln fourth inning.
2: At the plate for the Salt Dogs, the catcher, number
1: Willeman's
2: 10, Mason.
1: Breaking ball just stayed up and Feltz swung and missed. Here's Mason Minzy. Minzy 0-1. He struck out swinging. He drew a bases-loaded walk to drive in a run in the second inning. Here's the pitch. Minzy takes this one for a strike. 0-1 to Minzy. If the Salt Dogs can get one, then the confidence starts to grow. And that's what it's all about, you know. They say hitting is contagious. Winning can be as well. Long pause by Willeman. Now the 0-1. Swung on and smacked right back up the middle. Base hit in the center field. Panaro will stop at second. Mason Minzy with a one-out single for the Salt Dogs. So a pair of hits for Lincoln here in the fourth inning. And nice job by Minzy keeping his head right on the ball and knocking it out in the center field. So that's going to bring first baseman Kerry Arboleda to the plate. And Arboleda, 2-for-2, a double, and a 2-RBI single. Arboleda trying to get something going with two runners aboard. He swings to this pitch and pops it foul back to our right. And out of play. No balls and one strike to count. He ended up hitting the window pane on the hitting the window pane in the video booth just to our right. No balls and a strike here on Kerry Arboleda. Jeremy Block, our official scorer, just put up the sign that I committed an error. I couldn't reach that ball, Jeremy. Come on now. Here's the pitch. That's outside for a ball. Count evens up on Arboleda. It's one ball and one strike. Well, through the 50 games we had at Haymarket Park last year, did not get a foul ball into the booth. To our visiting booth to the left side, one went in. I think it was Dan Vaughn from Sioux City who was actually broadcasting here tonight. Got one to bounce in the booth. 1-1 the count. And now Willowin steps off the rubber again. So the count remains even up here. One ball and one strike. Runners at first and second with one away. Arboleda, the former Houston Cougar, at the plate. Willowin looks in. He's got a hustle to beat the pitch clock here. Delivers. The runners go. Swung on and foul back. Where Willeman is using all of that pitch clock here so far tonight. And on the foul ball by Arboleda, the count now one ball and two strikes. When you got a lead, you can be aggressive on the base paths, and Lincoln had the base runners going there. And it's interesting to find out, and we'll chat with James Frisbee with his conversation on Saturday. And sometimes the approach, is it designed to run, or if you get down to about 1 second to go, you just take off? This pitch is swung on and hit in the air toward left field. George over to his right. He's underneath of it now. And he'll make the catch for out number two as the runners will have to retreat back to first and second. Arboleda got one up on the hands a little bit and got underneath of it. And he flies out for the second out of the inning. So two down. And that'll bring up left fielder Jairo Pomares.
2: The left fielder, number 15, Jairo Pomares.
1: Pomares is 0-for-1. He's drawn a walk, and he's flown out to center. So we'll see if he can try to extend the inning here. Good power versus power matchup. Pomares takes a fastball that's in there for a strike. 0-1 on Pomares with Ryan Grabosch to bat next. Game number 6 of the 7-game homestand here at Haymarket Park tonight. 0-1 the count. Willimon's long set and pitch, and Pomares lays off at one that's a little bit high. Count evens, it's now 1-1. Santino Panaro, the base runner at second, and Mason Menzies over at first base. One pitch. Pomares swings and pops it in the air. That bat went flying out of his hands and over into the netting on the right side. And foul ball as the count now goes to 1-2. And Pomares, when he swung, that ball just flew right out of his hands and ended up bouncing off the netting and down into the Sioux City dugout. And Pomares was looking all over for his bat. He's got to go get another one out of the dugout here. And now he'll retrieve it, or retrieve a new bat. That was odd, because we were watching the replay. I don't think that bat broke. And if it did, he was holding on to just the knob of the end of the bat, if that occurred. But that bat went flying into the protective netting and ended up dropping down into the Sioux City dugout. 1-2 to count here on Jairo Pomares. He's got new lumber in his hands. Willimon ready. And now the 1-2 pitch. Pomares swings. He hits this ball in the air toward left field. George on the run. Now he's camped underneath of it. He'll make the catch, and that's going to retire the side. So for Lincoln, in the fourth inning, there were no runs. There were two hits, no errors, and two runners left on base. We're through four at Haymarket Park in Game 2. Lincoln leads Sioux City 3-2. 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
1: Welcome back to Haymarket Park. Four innings complete here in Game 2. We go to the top of the fifth. Lincoln leading Sioux City by a score of 3-2. Cale Chatham will get ready for his second inning of relief. He gave up one run in the fourth inning. An RBI ground out by Dylan Tatum. And it is Chatham who is in relief of Foster Pace. Pace started, went three innings. One run, two hits, five strikeouts, and one walk for Foster Pace. So we work our way to the fifth. It'll be 8-9-1 for Sioux City. Zane Denton will lead things off. Denton, 0-1. He struck out looking against Pace back in the second inning, but we'll get a look at Cale Chatham here in the fifth.

0: So Cale Chatham into the wind in the first pitch here at the top of the fifth inning. This is a breaking ball, which is down low, ball one. One ball, no strikes here on Zane Denson. Sioux City won the first game, 6-0. Next pitch. And he's going to catch the inside corner for a strike. Count evens up here on Denton. It is now 1-1. One ball and one strike to count. Next offering. Breaking ball that is going to miss outside. And count now 2 balls and 1 strike. Say, fans, you can get tickets for the next Salt Dogs home game by calling 402-474-2255 or by logging on to saltdogs.com and clicking on the tickets link. Also, the ticket office at Haymarket Park is open from 9 to 5, Monday through Friday on non-game days, and from 9 a.m. until the end of the game each day that the Dogs are in town. 2 balls and 1 strike to count. Comes the next pitch. It is high and away. So we've got some confusion here on what the count was. And I believe it is officially now 2 balls and 2 strikes. Was the next pitch. And a changeup, swung and a miss, strike three. So Denson strikes out swinging. For the second time tonight, he strikes out. That's the first strikeout for Cale Chatham. And there's one away here in the top of the fifth inning. Say, fans, Carnival's ready to drink cocktails but deliver bold flavor in every sip made with real spirits, zero sugar, and zero carbs. Grab a Carnival's and enjoy the game with flavor that's out of the park. It's a pitch that's in there for a strike to Cameron Buford. 0-1 Buford, the designated hitter, is 0-1. He struck out looking his first time. There's a pitch high and outside for a ball. The count now goes to 1-1 on Cameron Buford. He had a home run in game number one. The 1-1 pitch inside. And the count now 2 balls and a strike. So if you follow along with baseball's lexicon of all the interesting words and phrases that come along to describe the game, here's the 2-1 pitch. It's a bouncer toward third. Backing up and able to field it is Halverson. The throw across and is in time for out number two. So Buford bounces to third for the second out. With two down, top of the order, Austin Davis will be coming to the plate. But many times you'll hear folks describe it as a home run, as a dinger. In the world of baseball, few terms evoke as much excitement as the word dinger. Slang for home run is the word. Here's Austin Davis. Shows bunt, lays it down. Chatham will pick it up off the mound, sets, fires, and got it. And that ends the inning. So the Explorers are set down in order in the top of the fifth, 3 up and 3 down. And we're through 4.5 at Haymarket Park of Game 2. Lincoln still leading Sioux City by a score of 3-2. And more coming up in just a bit on KFOR and online at KFORnow.com.
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0: Back in Haymarket Park, we work our way to the bottom of the fifth. Lincoln Salt Dogs lead the Sioux City Explorers by the score of 3-2.

0: first three batters for Lincoln will be 5, 6, and 7 in the order. Ryan Graybosch, Nick Shepard, and Callan Halverson. Again, Zach Willeman, who has worked his way now into the fifth inning. And Willeman through four innings. He's given up three runs off of five hits. He has struck out five, but he's battled with the control a little bit as he has walked four. And he'll get ready to face the Lincoln batters here in the fifth inning.
1: Number 13, Ryan Graybosch.
0: So we move on throughout the night at Haymarket Park, looking out at Memorial Stadium in Lincoln where the lights are on. And get ready for the bottom of the fifth where Ryan Graybosch will step in. He's 1-for-2 in the evening. He singled his last time. And Willeman's first pitch to Graybosch, just a fastball outside, ball one. One ball, no strikes. No activity in the Sioux City bullpen right now. So continuing to move on with Willeman. Lincoln's got a right-hander throwing off the mound down to the bullpen on the other side. The 1-0. And that breaking ball is in there for a strike. 1-1 to Ryan Graybosch. You know, I was talking earlier in the inning about the lexicon of baseball and the word dinger and what that means. Of course, that's a home run in baseball, slang for a home run. And this breaking ball's down low. It's now two balls and a strike. And now, the origin of the word dinger, it's a little bit murky. Its impact on the game is certainly undeniable. Instead of the mundane home run, the word dinger brings a sense of flair and some enthusiasm to one of baseball's most thrilling moments. Comes the 2-1 pitch. Swung on and foul back. Count evens up. It's now two balls and two strikes. The term dinger, it just rolls off the tongue. With a certain magic, capturing the exhilaration of watching a ball sail over the fence. Not just a word, it's a celebration of power and precision. Getting deep in this. We're getting in the weeds a little bit to describe this, aren't we? 2-2 here on Ryan Graybosch. Willeman ready. Now the 2-2 pitch. Swung on and fouled off on the left side. Well, whether you're at a local game or you're watching a Major League Baseball game, you hear the dinger signals a moment that everybody can rally around, making it an indispensable part of baseball culture. The dinger. 2-2 the count here on Ryan Graybosch. Next pitch. Swung on, ground ball left side, through the hole, base hit. Diving effort from Denton, but couldn't quite get to it. And Ryan Graybosch has got a two-hit ball game. Ryan's really been making good contact in the baseball. And he's able to single for the second time off of Willeman tonight.
1: Number four, Nick Shumpert.
0: Leadoff batter aboard for the Salt Dogs here in the bottom of the fifth. And Nick Shumpert will come to the plate. Well, Shumpert 0-for-2 and still looking for hit number one of the year, but he may be called upon here to try to get down a bunt. Here's the first pitch. Shepard swings and misses and was well behind that pitch. No balls and a strike. Shepard's bounced back to the mound. He struck out swinging. Willeman now ready. And the pitch swung on and hit in the air toward right. Mayo a couple steps over. He will make the catch. And there's one away. Graybosch retreats to first base. So Shepard flies out to right field and one down. It'll bring Callan Halverson now to the plate.
1: Well,
0: when Lincoln scored three runs in the second inning, it was the first time in the six games that they played this year that in the first three innings of game they have taken the lead. And that's our UBS stat of the game, brought to you by UBS Financial Services. Here's the pitch to Halverson. It's in there for a strike. 0-1 here in Callan Halverson. UBS Financial Services is located at 8415 Maddox Drive, Suite 101. 0-1 the count on Halverson. The pitch. He swings. It hits a bouncing ball toward first. It's foul. Osuda gloved it, but just wide of first base. And home plate umpire Clint Baxter on the call. And that is Baxter's call, by the way. The home plate umpire has got that call on the ball going up the line all the way to the bag. And then the base umpire then has the call when it gets past the bag. No balls and two strikes to count here on Callan Halverson. Next pitch. Down low. Count now one ball and two strikes. Well, fans, you can get social with the Salt Dogs. Follow us on Twitter and Instagram at Salt Dogs Ball, or search Lincoln Salt Dogs on Facebook. Get involved with the conversation using the hashtag Salt Dogs or the hashtag Unleash the Fun. 1-2 the count. And now Willeman's going to step off the rubber. He's done that a number of different times tonight. And watched him in that exhibition game earlier this season. And at times it looks like he's still just trying to get comfortable off of the mound. Here's a 1-2. A little dribbler on the right side. Bounces on over. Backhanded the first baseman. Osuna flips on over to first. Not in time. The ball actually bounced out of the glove of Willeman as he was covering on the play. And everybody's going to be safe. We'll see if Halverson gets credited with a hit here. It was backhanded by Osuna. Flipped on over. And they're calling an error on the first baseman. Error on the throw. Okay, so it's an error on Osuna on the toss. Second error committed by Sioux City tonight. It's the runners at first and second with one away. Paul Miro at the plate. The first pitch is low and away, ball one. One ball and no strikes to count to Paul Miro. Explorers won the first game 6-0. Lincoln leads here in game 2, 3-2. The 1-0. Swung on and popped up along the infield. This should be an infield fly rule as it'll be caught by Osuna to make it official, and there are two down. So Miro pops up. Two down here in the Salt Dog fifth. And it's going to bring Santino Pinaro to the plate. Pinaro is one for two. Struck out swinging but reached on a pass ball in that process and then later scored in the second. Then he got his first Salt Dog hit with a single in the fourth inning. So Pinaro steps in with two away. Willeman's pitch. A breaking ball that is going to catch the outside corner for a strike. Gets 0-1. When the Explorers bat in the sixth, that'll be George, Vasquez, and Osuna. 2, 3, and 4 in the order. We'll see if Lincoln might be going deeper in the bullpen. No balls in one strike. On Pinaro. And now the pitch. And he takes one high and inside for a ball. Count evens on Pinaro, who's playing center field in game two. And that moved Cam Feltz on over to right, giving Tanner Otremba the second game off. One ball and one strike to count here on Santino Pinaro. Here's the pitch. Pinaro swings, and he hits this ball toward left, and Henry George comes in, and he makes the catch for the final out of the inning. So Pinaro flies out. That'll do it for the Salt Dogs in the fifth. No runs, one hit, there was one error, and two runners left on base. Five complete here at Haymarket Park. Lincoln still leading Sioux City 3-2, and we've got more in a moment on KFOR and online at KFORnow.com.
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0: We work our way to the top of the sixth inning of game number two, and Lincoln Salt Dogs are leading the Sioux City Explorers by the score of 3-2. New pitcher coming in the ball game here for Lincoln. This will be Zach McCleave, the sidearm throwing right-hander, comes on. McCleave has pitched two innings so far this year. He's got a 4.50 ERA, four strikeouts, no walks. Zach McCleave will try to get a hold here with Lincoln up by a run. American Association Baseball, Haymarket Park, which will be the home of the 2026 American Association All-Star Game coming up later on this season. Looking forward to that, and looking forward to the appearance here from Zach McCleave, the 6'5", 250-pound right-hander from Magna, Utah, 25 years old. Yes, he'll be facing Henry George here in the top of the sixth inning. So McCleave will get ready for his first pitch here at the top of inning number six, and he will sling one home. That misses inside for ball one. Sidearm fastball that comes in at about 88 miles per hour. One ball and no strikes here on Henry George. Callan Halverson's playing in at the baseline and well off the bag at third. One to know the count, the next pitch. Swung on, popped in the air to our left and out of play. Count evens up here at one and one. One ball and one strike to count on Henry George. George, an all-star for the Explorers last year. And he will take a pitch here that got inside, and I think it caught the shin guard of home plate umpire Clint Baxter. And so the count now goes to two balls and a strike on Henry George. Here's a stretch by McCleave in the pitch. Swung on and ripped through the right side, base hit. Henry George with a leadoff single for Sioux City. And the Explorers have something working here with nobody out in the top of the sixth inning. George got a pitch that was up and just turned on it, hit it through the right side.
6: The second baseman, Raleigh Ovesquez.
0: And George with really good speed over at first base, so Lincoln's got to defend this well here. Raleigh Ovesquez handles the bat well. We've seen him bunt twice in this series. McCleave now getting ready. First pitch to Vasquez, and he lays off of a breaking ball outside for ball one. McCleave, the third pitcher of the game for the Salt Dogs. Foster Pace pitched the first three innings. Cale Chatham pitched two, and now McCleave is on. One ball and no strikes. Comes the next pitch. And that's in there for a strike. Fastball. Count evens at 1-1. Kind of a good argument, too, is that if you are a base stealer, is it easier to steal a base off someone that is an overhand thrower out of the stretch or a sidearm pitcher like McCleave? The 1-1. Fastball that just missed the outside corner. And the count now goes to two balls and a strike. Because with a little bit more of that dip down motion, you'd think that if you time it right, as far as being a base runner is concerned, you can kind of get maybe a extra half of a step jump. 2-1 pitch. Swung on and fouled back the net. Count evens. It's now 2-2. Salt Dogs have out hit the Explorers here in game 2, 6-4, and Sioux City has committed two errors. Two balls and two strikes on Raleigh Ovesquez. McCleave is now ready, and the pitch. Slow breaking ball hit on out to Shumpert, who makes the catch, and no attempt on a throwback to first base, but Shumpert able to haul that one in on the soft liner out to second base, and there is a one away.
6: The first baseman, Alberto.
0: Just hit off the end of the bat to the right side. So one down. Time for us once again to get to our Where Are They Now segment. And we look at former Salt Dogs players, and we look at Dylan Beck. Dylan Beck pitched last year and also in 2024 for the Lincoln Salt Dogs. Dylan now is with the Southern Maryland Blue Crabs out of the Atlantic League, where he's gone 1-0 so far with a 3.75 ERA. And his Blue Crabs are 17-8 and tied for first in the Atlantic Division and first in the South Division as well. Dylan Beck, former Lincoln Salt Dog, where are they now? Here's a pitch from McCleave that is swung on a miss by Alberto Osuna for strike one. No balls and one strike on Alberto Osuna, who is 2-for-2 in this game, a single and a double. He's driven in a run and he scored a run as well. So this is a big batter for McCleave to try to retire. George still over at first base, and Henry George is a major threat to steal a bag. Again, Lincoln leading 3-2 here in the top of the sixth of the seven-inning contest. Next pitch, outside. The count here on Alberto Osuna is 1-2. McCleave, a good look on over at George at first. Now he's ready. Here's the 1-2 pitch. Swung on, ground ball towards second. Shumpert's got it. He's going to throw to Miro for one. Relay to first base is in time. Double play. And the Salt Dogs get out of that inning. A high throw, but Miro was able to stretch and keep his foot on the bag and then complete the throw on over to first base to complete the twin killing. It goes 4-6-3 for the final two outs. And in the inning for the Explorers, no runs, one hit, no errors, nobody left. We're through 5.5, and Lincoln still leads it 3-2. More in a moment on KFOR and online at KFORnow.com.
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0: We work our way to the bottom of the sixth inning at Haymarket Park. Lincoln Salt Dogs still have a 3-2 lead over the Sioux City Explorers and are holding on to that lead with the help of some nice defense by Lincoln in the top half of the sixth. After a leadoff single by Henry George, Braulio Vasquez lined out the second for the first out of the inning. And then Alberto Osuna hit a ground ball that Shumpert went to his left of field, turned and threw to Paul Miro. A little high, but Miro was able to stretch out and keep his foot in the bag and then complete the throw on over to first base to complete the double play on Osuna. So Lincoln leading 3-2. As we look on out of the state capitol here in Lincoln, on a relatively nice night, a little cool evening, Cam Feltz will lead things off for Lincoln. And the first pitch to the leadoff batter is upstairs, ball one. One ball and no strikes here on Cam Feltz. Feltz tonight, 0 for 2. He has walked and scored a run. The 1-0 pitch. Feltz takes a breaking ball that misses inside. Counting out two balls and no strikes. So in this shortened 7-inning ball game, Zach Willeman has gone the way thus far as he works his way in the bottom of the sixth for the Explorers. 2-0 the count. And the next pitch. And Feltz swings over the top of a breaking ball. The count now goes to 2-1. 1-2-3. Feltz, Menzie, and Arboleda here in the sixth. And when the Explorers bat in the seventh, they'll have their 5, 6, and 7 batters. Mayo, Tatum, and Vandebrink. And we'll see who will be coming on for Lincoln in the seventh. Here's a pitch that swung on a miss by Feltz. And the count evens up now. It is 2 balls and 2 strikes. Two and two to count. Looks like it is Tyler Stasiowski, who is warming up down in the Lincoln bullpen. So he may be called upon to try to pick up a save. Here comes the 2-2. Swung on and smashed foul over on the third base side. As the count stays, 2 balls and 2 strikes on Cam Feltz. After the ball game, we'll get to our Bryan Health scoreboard for you. I can tell you that everybody in the league is going to win now after Winnipeg picked up a win today. And Lincoln trying to be the last team to pick up a victory. Here's a pitch that is going to miss inside. The count now 3-2 here on Cam Feltz. Stasiowski, the right-hander, is starting to loosen, as I mentioned. 3-2. Feltz swings and misses at a breaking ball. Strike three. Good pitch by Willeman. And Zach Willeman now with 6 punch outs on the night. that breaking ball that missed a
6: little,
0: worked its way to the outside just a hair, and Phelps couldn't make contact. One away now for the catcher, Mason Minzy. Minzy is 1-for-2. He's driven in a run, and he's also singled. There's a pitch that is high and outside, ball one. 1-0-1 Minzy with Kerry Arboleda to bat next. 1-0 the count. Williman looks in to get his sign. Now straightens up and delivers. Fastball that's going to miss. The count now goes to 2 balls and no strikes on Minzy. Manager James Frisbee. He is coaching down at third base for the Salt Dogs. 2-0. Swung on and popped in the air. Shallow left. Going out from shortstop is Vandebrink. And he'll make the catch, and they're 2 down. So 2 quick outs for Williman and the Explorers. And that is going to bring first baseman Kerry Arboleda to the plate now. Arboleda's 2-for-3. A double, a single. And he's driven in 2. There's a stretch on the pitch. That fastball sailed high and all the way to the backstop. So 1-0 the count. Arboleda back in. Next pitch. Swing and a miss at a breaking ball. Count evens up here at 1-1. 1 ball and 1 strike to Arboleda. Jairo Pomares would be next. Next pitch from Williman. Good, hard breaking pitch. Swung on a miss. Strike 2. Well, Williman working his way into the 6th inning, and the stuff is still good. I mean, it's sharp. Breaking ball really, really snapping off. Just had one inning where his control got away from him in the 2nd, and the Salt Dogs were able to capitalize. 1 ball and 2 strikes here on Kerry Arboleda. And the pitch. Fastball high. Count evens now 2-2. Reminder, after our broadcast tonight, we'll have our Rotella's game wrap-up for you, our Wimmer's quality player of the game. 2-2 the count. And now the next pitch. Swing and a miss to the breaking ball. Strike 3 to end the inning. 2 strikeouts in the frame. 7 for Zach Williman. And that'll do it for the Salt Dogs in the 6th. They're set down in order. 3 up and 3 down. When we return, last chance for Sioux City. We'll go to the top of the 7th. Lincoln leads it 3-2. More in a moment on KFOR and online at KFORnow.com.
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0: Back inside the Corona Extra broadcast booth at Haymarket Park, Lincoln Salt Dogs are 3 outs away from their first victory of the season. They lead the Sioux City Explorers by the score of 3-2. And it'll be Tyler Stasiowski who comes on now for Lincoln to try to complete a save and give Lincoln victory number one on the season. Stasiowski is 0-1 in the season, and he has pitched 3 innings this year, struck out 7, and he has walked 1, but he's had really good stuff. And he will be facing Jackson Mayo, the right fielder, to begin the top of the 7th. Stasiowski ready. And out of the stretch, the right-hander's first pitch. Swung on a miss at a good breaking ball. Actually foul tipped it in the glove of the catcher, Mason Menzie. Stasiowski goes 6 foot tall, 205 pounds. The right-hander was acquired by Lincoln on March the 4th. And he hails from Jenner, California. Here's the 0-1. Swing and a miss at a breaking ball. Strike two. The ball is in 2 strikes on Mayo. Stasiowski, 24 years of age. Played his last 2 summers in the Minnesota Twins organization for the Low A Fort Myers Mighty Muscles. And he played college ball for the California Golden Bears. 0-2 the count. Next pitch. Swing and a miss for strike three. Stasiowski got Mayo swinging. One up and one down here in the 7th inning. Time for us to give you the CapEx tip of the cap. As our CapEx tip of the cap tonight goes to Kerry Arboleda for the Lincoln Salt Dogs. Arboleda, 2-for-4 at the plate tonight, a double and a 2-RBI single, which has helped us spark the Lincoln Salt Dogs tonight. And that double came in the first inning over the head of Henry George out in left field. So Kerry Arboleda gets tonight's CapEx tip of the cap, brought to you by CapEx, the official ball cap of the American Association. You can find out more by going to capexlab.com. First pitch from Stasiowski will miss to Dylan Tatum. 1-0 Stasiowski gets his sign, and now the 1-0 on the way. And off-speed pitch, swung on a miss, strike one. Count evens, 1-1 here on Dylan Tatum. After Tatum, it'll be Jackson Vanderbreek. Stasiowski, not a lot of moving around on the mound, just gets the sign and goes. Here's a pitch. That's in there for a strike. Makes the count now. 1-2 on Dylan Tatum. Lincoln has out-hit the Explorers tonight 6-4 and leads on the scoreboard 3-2. 1-2 the count here on Tatum. And now the pitch. Fastball is outside. Count evens. It's now 2-2. Don't forget the final game of the 4-game series is tomorrow night at 6:35. Greg Lokinen on the hill for Lincoln. Reed Butts takes the hill for Sioux City. 2-2 the count. And now the pitch. Breaking ball called. Strike three on the outside corner for out number 2. Tatum could not pull the trigger. He strikes out. And the Explorers are down to their final out. Good breaking ball. Knee-high outside corner.
9: The shortstop, Jackson Vanderbreek.
0: So a 2-away brings up shortstop Jackson Vanderbreek. He has 0-for-2. He has struck out swinging, and he's flown out to right. Stasiowski gets the sign. First pitch to Vanderbreek. Fastball that just missed. It's just below the knees. Ball one. If Vanderbreek would reach, then Zane Denton would be next. 1-1, 0 strikes to count. And now the next pitch on the way. Breaking ball, that is going to miss. It's now 2-0. The assistant umpires in the crowd are trying to help out with the call there. 2-0 on Vanderbreek. The pitch. Breaking ball on the outside corner for a strike. It's now 2-1. 2-0 on Jackson Vanderbreek. Look in by Stasiowski. Straightens up. And now delivers the 2-1. Breaking ball in there. Called strike two. And now the Explorers are down to their final strike. Tyler Stasiowski. He will adjust the back of his cap, and I will lean over his knee. He will get the sign.

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11: Back inside the Corona Extra broadcast booth where the Lincoln Salt Dogs pick up their first victory of the season as they win Game 2 of the doubleheader tonight over the Sioux City Explorers by a final score of 3-2. This is the Rotella's game wrap-up. The next time you're grilling hamburgers or hot dogs, make sure to wrap them up with a quality bun from Rotella's Bakery. For the Lincoln Salt Dogs this evening, a total of 3 runs off 6 hits. No errors, and they strand 9 base runners. Starting pitcher tonight was Foster Pace. He went 3 innings. He gave up 1 run off 2 hits, struck out 5, and walked 1. Cale Chatham came on, pitched 2 innings, and he picks up the win. He's

0: 1-0. Chatham gave up one run off one hit and had one strikeout. Zach McLeod pitched one inning, gave up one run. And it was Tyler Stasiowski who came on to pick up the save, as he pitched one inning, and he struck out all three batters that he faced. I think I mentioned McLeave gave up a run. He did not. He gave up one hit is what that was. So McLeave's line was a one inning, no runs, and one hit. Stasiowski, he struck out the side in the seventh inning to earn the save. For the Explorers, two runs, four hits, committing two errors, and stranding one base runner. The starting pitcher, Zach Willeman, went all six innings for Sioux City, and he suffers a loss. He's now 0-1. Willeman, in six innings, gave up three runs off six hits, struck out seven, and walked four. Offensively tonight, the Salt Dogs were led by Kerry Arboleda, going 2-for-4 as he drove in two runs, and Ryan Grabosch was 2-for-3 at the plate. For the Explorers, Alberto Osuna was 2-for-3 with an RBI. Sioux City got on the board in the top of the first on a RBI single by Alberto Osuna, which played at Braulio Vasquez. But Lincoln answered with three runs in the bottom of the second inning. Got helped out by Willoughby, unable to find the strike zone for a bit. With two outs, Paul Miro walked. Santino Panaro, he reached on a strikeout and a pass ball. Cam Feltz walked, and then Mason Menzies singled, which drove in a run. Or actually, Mason Menzies drew bases loaded to a walk to drive in a run. And then Kerry Arboleda had a two RBI single, which brought in runs number 2 and 3 in that second inning. Sioux City cut the lead in half in the fourth, facing reliever and Cale Chatham. Alberto Osuna led off with a double, and then two batters later, Dylan Tatum would drive a man on a ground out to make it 3-2. But the Salt Dogs held on to get the victory. 3-2, the final score. And now Lincoln is 1-5 on the season. Sioux City is 3-3. And the final game of this four-game series is coming up at 6:35 tomorrow night. Well, this evening, the Salt Dogs did not throw out a would-be base stealer in Game 2. And today's exceptional fan participant in this one was Taylor Paw. But for Taylor, we still have a prize for you. You can head on over to Arbor Axe House for an hour of free throwing for one person. Enjoy local craft beers and throw off steam. And if you'd like to be the next game's exceptional fan, you can sign up at Arbor Axe House on the corner of N Street and Antelope Valley. It's time for us to announce our Wimmer's Quality Player of the Game. And tonight, our Wimmer's Quality Player of the Game is first baseman Kerry Arboleda for the Lincoln Salt Dogs. As he goes 2-for-4 at the plate, a double, a single, and two runs batted in. Kerry Arboleda is our Wimmer's Quality Player of the Game. The producers of Fairbury Brand Hot Dogs are Wimmer's, the official hot dog of Haymarket Park and the Lincoln Salt Dogs. So Lincoln finally picks up win number one, as they are now 1-5 on the season. Sioux City now falls to 3-3, and the final game of this four-game series and the final game of Lincoln's seven-game homestand will be tomorrow night at 6:35. With the first pitch, it'll be left-hander Greg Lokinen on the hill for the Salt Dogs. Sioux City will counter with left-hander Reed Butts. 6:35 for the first pitch tomorrow night. We'll be on the air with the KFOR at the ballpark pregame show beginning at 6:05. Coming up yet here on our KFOR at the ballpark postgame report, we'll send it back to the studios where we will have for you the Midland's Choice Play of the Game, highlights of tonight's contest, a check of the Bryant Health scoreboard, and then I'll come back to wrap things up. Lincoln Salt Dogs get the victory in Game 2. They win it by a final score of 3-2. 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
6: 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How about them Salt Dogs getting their first win of the season against the Sioux City Explorers with a score of 3-2? Fargo-Moorhead Redhawks played the Cleburne Railroaders, and the Cleburne Railroaders won 14-12. The Chicago Dogs played the Kansas City Monarchs, and the Chicago Dogs smoked them with a score of 11-2. The Sioux Falls Canaries hosted the Lake County Dockhounds, and the Canaries won with a score of 10-6. King County Cougars played the Winnipeg Goldeyes, and the Goldeyes won 3-2. And earlier today, with Game 1 of the doubleheader, the Lincoln Salt Dogs lost to the Sioux City Explorers 6-0. This was your Brian Health scoreboard update. And now, we're going to send it back to ads.
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9: 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So, starting off this game, the Sioux City Explorers would get scoring kicked off early.
10: Swung on, broken bat pop up, out behind second base, going out, Myro, can't get to it, drops for a base hit. Broken bat single for Alberto Osuna, and that is going to drive in Braulio Vasquez.
9: And then, coming up in the bottom of the second inning with the bases loaded, Mason Minzy comes up to the plate with a chance to tie the game.
10: It's going to be high outside for ball four, and that's going to push across the run, and that ties the game at one.
9: And later

0: that inning with runners on second and third, Kerry Arboleda comes up to the plate, and this is our Midland's Choice play of the game, which really just helped decide this one.
1: 0-1. Breaking ball swung on a ripped in the left field for a base hit. That's going to score one run. Another runner coming around and is safe. Now the ball got loose and back behind. The runners will advance. And the Salt Dogs have fetched the lead. And they lead it by a score of 3-1.
0: And in a score of a 3-2 game in the top of the sixth, the Explorers would have one last gasp at this game. And the Salt Dogs would make a big play to finish them off.
1: Here's the 1-2 pitch. Swung on, ground ball towards second. Shumpert's got it. He's going to throw to Miro for one. Relay to first base is in time. Double play. And the Salt Dogs get out of that inning.
0: And with those plays, the Salt Dogs win their first game of the season to bring them to 1-5. We will be back in studio here just a second with Rich Ray to finish up the post-game show. We will take a quick break here, and we will be back with Rich.
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1: Back inside the Corona Extra broadcast booth one last time to put a cap on this one here tonight as the Lincoln Salt Dogs split a doubleheader with the Sioux City Explorers, losing the first game 6-0, but taking game two by a score of 3-2. Rich Ray along with you here this evening. So for Lincoln, a total of 3 runs off 6 hits, no errors. They strand 9 base runners. Sioux City, 2 runs off 4 hits with 2 errors and strand 2 base runners. Winning pitcher, Cale Chatham in relief of Foster Pace. Chatham now 1-0 in the season. Zach McCleave earns a hold, and Tyler Stasiowski gets his first save of the year. Zach Willeman deserved a better fate. He pitched well through 6 innings, but had one inning where he ended up walking a total of 3 of the 4 batters that he walked on the night, and Lincoln took advantage. Willeman now 0-1 on the season. So Sioux City now 3-3 on the year. Lincoln is now 1-5. A game that took 1 hour and 58 minutes and a doubleheader that had 2,027 attend at Haymarket Park coming up here tonight. So Lincoln can take a breath now as they have picked up that first victory of the season. And we'll now see if they can salvage the final game of this 4-game series coming up tomorrow night. 6:35 will be the first pitch. We'll be on the air with the KFOR at the ballpark pregame show at 6:05. Greg Lokinen is 0-0 with a 1.80 ERA. He'll take the hill for Lincoln. For Sioux City, it will be lefty Reed Butts, no record at a 1.80 ERA as well. 6:35 first pitch tomorrow night, so we invite you to join us for that. Thanks to all the folks back at the KFOR studios with all the help here tonight. And for everybody who listened in and also watched on AABaseball.tv, I'm Rich Rank. In the final scores tonight, in Game 1, Sioux City takes the opener, 6-0. And in Game 2, it was the Salt Dogs over the Explorers by a final score of 3-2. Until tomorrow night, this is Rich Ray saying good evening, and so long from Haymarket Park in Lincoln, Nebraska.
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14: Hey, how's it going?
15: Good. How can we help?
14: First of all, really awesome to be talking to Jade and George, longtime listener of the show. Second of all, I am debating on getting a HELOC to pay for, one, clear up some Amex debt that my wife and I have, two, buy a new vehicle.
15: Wait, is this a prank call, dude?
14: No.
15: You said longtime listener, and then you mentioned three things that we are vehemently against.
16: Or did you just wait till Dave wasn't here?
14: I totally get that. I was going to feel like I kind of sound a little bit silly, longtime listener. I know you guys don't like going into debt.
15: So the goal of all this is to buy a new car?
14: Well, Amex is a big one as well. But yeah, we need a new vehicle. Our last one, the one that we currently have, is on the fritz. And yeah, that's the primary concern right now with me and my wife, is getting a new car.
16: Okay, so let's kind of pan back here, because if you're doing all of this rigmarole to get a new car, this is a symptom of a much greater issue, which is you guys are out of control, right? There's something going on with debt. There's something going on with income that's causing you to spend on the credit card, not be able to pay the balance. And then instead of looking to something like savings or liquid cash, you're now looking to a line of credit that's attached to your home, which is what a HELOC is, and you're now thinking about draining the equity in one of your greatest assets to now fund what I think you said is, I don't know if it's a brand new car, but a new car, so I'm a little nervous about that, very nervous about that. Tell us, when you say your current car is on the fritz, what does that mean? Does that mean, hey, we just have to make some repairs and we just don't want to pay the $700, or is it, you know, the engine exploded and it needs a new drive shaft? Like, what's going on? I'll never use that terminology again, by the way. Yeah. That's the best I've got.
15: That was impressive.
14: It's going to be one of those scenarios where we either keep it for maybe a year, but it is a 2018, and it's gotten so many problems to where the next time we get any sort of, we have to pay more money for this car, we're just going to sell it at that point.
15: Okay, so you said you could make this work for another year. So the question now is, can we clean up the financial mess in a year and save up for this car in cash and get a new-to-you car?
14: Well, yeah, I have cash. That's the thing.
16: How much cash do you have,
14: Simon? I have savings. About 15 grand right now in a savings.
16: Good.
14: But we have a lot of money actually in an inherited IRA.
16: Okay.
14: But we want to use that money technically as our income. So we use the stipends of that to add to our current income.
15: What's your current income without the IRA?
14: Without the IRA, right now is giving us an additional $30,000 a year. So the
15: and what do you guys make up
14: that would be about 135.
15: Okay, 135K is your household income. And what's left on the Amex? What's the balance?
14: About 14K.
15: So why don't you use your savings and pay off the Amex today?
14: Well, because we don't have any savings. Well, we technically do, but then we don't have any like liquid cash. Like, I don't like taking money out of that IRA. I want to use those monthly stipends for, you know, as long as I possibly can.
15: But you like putting your house at risk with a HELOC to pay off the Amex to buy a brand new car that's going to go down in value?
14: I get that it's going to go down in value, but I don't think the home is technically at risk, because if I make a plan to pay this HELOC off quickly and don't
16: anything
14: let it
16: could
14: sit
16: happen.
15: If I had a nickel for every
16: anything
15: time someone had a
16: happen.
15: Plan on this show, I wouldn't be in the job. So
16: yeah,
15: here's the deal, dude. You know what to do. Use your cash savings to pay off the debt, cut up the freaking Amex, never use it again, never take out a HELOC, and then you save up for a car you can afford in cash. That's it. And make the repairs needed until you have the cash to buy the car you want, and make sure that car and everything, other cars, don't add up to more than half your annual income. So for you guys, that's, you know, 65K in cars.
16: Yeah.
15: That's plenty of car.
16: Plenty of car. And I think the rule of thumb, there's a lesson to be learned here, and I think it's worth highlighting. So you cannot solve a problem while simultaneously creating the problem. And in simplest terms, that is, if debt is your problem, you cannot solve the problem of debt while going into more debt. You cannot use debt to solve for debt. The only way you solve for debt is to pay it off. And the problem with it is a lot of times people use language like, I'm going to use a HELOC to pay off my credit card debt. Like, you're not paying it off. You're simply moving it. It is not a solution. It's just, I'm moving it from here to over here. And the saddest thing about it, George, is they're thinking that that's a better position for the debt.
15: They're like, well, I need to pay off the mafia, so I'll go borrow from the cartel. I'd rather owe the cartel money than the mafia. You're like, dude, this is a terrible life you've created for yourself.
16: Yeah, and it's not even, I don't even want to create any shame around it, because I think what's speaking here is desperation. It's, I see a situation, it's not good, and I'm looking for a quick fix. Can I fix it quickly? Because you know you're not safe. Like, you know it's not a good thing. So the quickest possible thing I can do, I can go over here and get a HELOC. They're going to loan me up to 80 to 90% of my home equity. I can do that. And it's like, hold up, pump the brakes. let's just think for a second. This guy's got the money sitting there. And in many cases, that is. You've got the money liquid, but there's that false security of, I have this cash, I need this cash. But we're telling you, once you pay off the debt and you're free, now suddenly you've got more income. You can save up that cash again. If you saved it up once, you can save it up again.
15: Well, if you're scared to part with the cash, you already did by going 15 grand to debt.
16: That's right.
15: Just you did it without realizing it was someone else's money that you got to pay back later. And later always comes, unfortunately.
16: It does. And that's the part where, and this is, I'm not saying this to be snarky, although, George, you could say it to be snarky.
15: I appreciate that.
16: Math, if you're deciding to do math, then you have to decide to do math on both sides. If you're deciding to say, I care about my $15,000, it took me X amount of months to save it up, it's precious to me, then you have to do the math on the other side that goes, well, you don't really have that because you owe $14,000.
15: On the balance sheet, it's not mathing.
16: Yeah, and so that's just a little something to remember. It's important, guys. Okay, Brian in Sacramento, California. I'm sorry, Brian. How can we help you today? Is it another car question?
17: Hi, Jane. Hi, George. Yes, it is. I want to buy sort of my midlife crisis car.
15: How much is the Mazda Miata going to cost you?
17: Close. It's $12,000.
15: Okay. Oh. What car is it?
17: I would rather not say because it's very rare, but it's as old as I am, and it's a convertible.
15: That's fun. All right. And it's only $12,000. Do you have the cash to do it?
17: I do.
15: Are you in debt?
17: What bothers me? No, I have no debt other than my mortgage. But I am 54. I have only about $100,000 in retirement savings at this point, and you know, my mortgage, I'd like to pay off by the time I'm in my mid-60s. I'm currently on track to pay it off by 66.
15: Okay. So you're saying you feel bad blowing $12,000 on a toy when you're behind on retirement.
17: I feel self-indulgent and frivolous. It would be fun to have, but, yeah, I feel like I need to pay off my mortgage as fast as possible, and I need to build up my retirement as quickly. I'm currently putting 15% every year based on a $185,000 salary into my 401k.
16: Would you be trading your existing car for this car, or would this just be another car to add to the garage?
17: This would be another car.
15: Okay. Are you married?
17: Single.
15: Okay. Man, well, here's the thing. I don't think this is going to make or break your chances of retiring, but I do think if you buy this car, I would really hit the accelerator to get your retirement in order, get this house paid off faster, get your income up even further. You're doing really well right now. You just are in, you know, later on in the game. So I'm not mad about it. For you to get this $12,000 car, you got to be ready for the insurance, the maintenance, the repairs as well. There's going to be ongoing costs, but... Again, it's not a make or break.
16: I think it's not a make or break. By the time you retire, your house is going to be paid off, and that money is going to, a lump sum that's earning the right rate of return is going to double every 7 years. So I think that you can be okay.
15: Just be okay working 4 months longer than you would have.
16: There you go.

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0: Chance of rain showers tonight. Otherwise, mainly cloudy skies expected. Lows dip down to about 45. Easterly winds, 5 to 10 miles an hour. Overcast skies again tomorrow. Slight chance of rain showers. High of 62. I'm weatherology meteorologist Ray Miller on KFOR FM 101.5 and 1240 AM. Online at KFORnow.com. Right now, it's 54 degrees.
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9: 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The odds of him going on to fascinate millions with his talent? 1 in 260,000. 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But every driver seeks the pinnacle of their achievements. 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
0: 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What's up in your world?
1: All right. So me and my husband got married just over a year ago, and we were living in an apartment, paying rent. We have no debt at all other than just rent.
0: Okay.
1: So we got into some family issues. My husband's parents were supposed to be taking care of my husband's grandparents. If one of them passed away, they were pretty much going to be moving in with them. They got into an argument. They're no longer taking care of his grandpa. So we have now been blessed with the financial burden, I guess, of his grandfather and trying to help him financially because he's unable to on just one income. So we're having a hard time trying to navigate our life moving forward with taking on this big expense. Since we're both 27, we haven't started our family or anything like that, just kind of worried about long term.
0: So let me get this straight. Your in-laws got mad and decided we're not helping him anymore, and they then pushed it over to you guys, the 27-year-olds?
1: Pretty much. So they don't think that he really looked at all of his options. He's living on his own right now. He was going to be moving in with them. But now that they don't want him to move in, they think that...
0: Why don't they want him to?
1: It was some argument and some old bitterness from something that happened many years ago that now they don't want him to move in now that he's needing to.
0: Got it. And so now you guys are up to bat. And you can also say no. What happens if you say no? What do you think the repercussion is?
1: Probably just a hardened relationship, I guess, with Grandpa. Right. He is alone now, and he's sad. He just lost his wife back in December.
0: Oh, no.
1: So he just wants to be around family.
0: Yeah.
1: And, of course, he could probably find a home to stay in or... He probably would have to get a job again and work to make up, but he's 73. He's in great health condition. He just is loving the retired life. He doesn't want to have to go back to work.
2: Well, he doesn't get an option if he doesn't have money.
1: I mean, true.
2: So, I mean, that's a hard conversation to have with a grown adult and maybe the whole family and go, listen, nobody wants to take on the financial burden. We love Grandpa. We need to figure out a plan for him. Let's say he lives another 25 years. Are you guys just going to live there and take care of his bills for 25 years and stunt your own growth?
1: I don't want to.
0: No, that's an insane thing to
2: be asked of you, and you have every right to say, no, I'm not doing that.
1: Right.
2: And it doesn't mean you don't love Grandpa. It just means you're not going to be a part of this dysfunction and get this slapped onto you to go, well, this is your burden to carry forever. That's what family does. Now, if you want to chip in to help Grandpa, that's a discussion you can have and what limited contributions you're going to make per month for whatever amount of time. But for you to just fund his life forever because he enjoys being retired is insane.
0: Where's he living now? Does he have a home that he owns?
1: He does. He still has a mortgage on it. He could probably sell it, but would only make probably a little over $100,000 back in proceeds.
0: Okay.
1: So we have just moved in with him. We told him we can, of course, cover the home things.
0: You moved in with him?
1: Yeah, we already have.
0: Oh, no. Jennifer, you just made this. You made this the plot twist.
2: Now one of you has to get evicted. This is awkward.
1: Our lease was ending, and so we didn't want to have to sign a 6-month or another year if he was really struggling. And he's not struggling yet.
0: Yeah, I thought you said he was healthy enough to go back to be working and stuff.
1: Right. Without going back to work, he's in like a $2,000 deficit is what he says.
2: Per month.
1: Which really, yes.
2: What are his expenses outside of the mortgage?
1: Frivolous things. He spends too much money on groceries and
0: so it's
1: gas.
0: Not really a deficit. It's a budgeting.
1: Right. He's living above his means for sure.
2: So now we're funding misbehavior. We're not even just taking care of the elderly. We're just funding his lifestyle and whatever he wants to buy. It's going to be on you to fund the deficit. Yeah, even more reason to not sign up for this.
0: Yeah, I think those are two different things, and it's worth noting the difference. If you're telling me that this guy just needs to reallocate funds and then he's got enough to live on his own, that is completely different than saying my grandfather, who is 90 years old, who is suffering from, you know, whatever health things, he cannot work, he has, you know, $1,500 of Social Security and that's it and no right? Those are different situations. This is not that.
2: How much does he actually bring in a month?
1: A little over $2,000.
2: And what's his mortgage payment?
1: His mortgage is like $792, I think.
0: Okay.
1: Escrows his he escrows his taxes. He pays out of pocket for insurance.
0: Okay. What about cars? Does he have a car payment?
1: No, both of his cars are paid off, just the insurance. He has two vehicles. Uh-huh. He doesn't want to get rid of one because it's his dream Mustang that he enjoys driving. So the insurance
0: is getting worse for him.
1: High. I know. Gas is expensive, everything.
2: I think he needs to feel the reality of his situation, which means nobody's going to be funding his misbehavior anymore. If he can't make the payments, if he goes deeply into credit card debt, that's on him. You don't need to try to, like, fund his life so that he doesn't go into debt. If he goes into debt, he's a grown man who can make those decisions, and that's, you know, Capital One's problem if they give a 73-year-old a $10,000 credit card limit.
0: And, Jennifer, I want to turn this conversation to you just a little bit because I'm going to tell you, this is you and me just, we're hanging out right now, okay? Like, you and me, we're best buddies. I'll probably pour you a glass of Chardonnay.
1: Love it.
0: Okay. And I'm going to slide it over to you and ask you, why would you move into Grandpa's house? I wonder, do you also have an ulterior thing here where it's like we can save a little bit of money, we'll split the rent here, we'll split the mortgage, it works out for us. Tell me why you would do that, because I'm looking at this dysfunction going, surely Jennifer wouldn't want to participate in that.
1: Right. So he has offered us a deal-ish. So
0: an offer you can't refuse.
1: Right. So we're already paying rent, so that money is already kind of going down the drain, you know, so we're paying towards the house, which is about what we're paying in rent anyway. So we're not really shelling out more money than we already are.
0: Okay.
1: He has stated that this house that he's in now just isn't going to be a good house long term for all of us.
0: Okay.
1: So he said if we move in and we pretty much agree to take care of him, that when we find the next house, when he sells his house, we'll get whatever whatever money we've put into his house now as we're living there, we'll get back, and then he'll pay the down payment of a new house for us.
2: This guy should become a politician.
0: But he doesn't have
2: the amount of lies coming out of his mouth, he should be in Congress right now. Because guess what?
1: Right.
2: He's not going to have any money
1: give
2: you.
1: He's pretty much banking on that he's going to get a good chunk of proceeds from the house sale.
0: But how is he going to take care of himself, though? Because he would need to take those sales, and that would cover, a nursing home or whatever living facility he'd go to, whatever care, heaven forbid, he doesn't need a nurse or someone to take care of him.
2: This is all the money he has to his name. He can't give it to you.
1: Right.
2: And
1: he
2: I would not expect
1: money
2: that.
1: Saved. He's told me in depth how much money he has.
0: I thought you said he only had the $100,000 in the house. What else does he have?
1: Oh, no, I mean, he has savings and stuff like that. I'm just talking about once he sells the house. So he has like
2: $150,000
1: in a savings account, and I think he has $40,000 in another savings account. But he's trying to think how long that's going to last him.
0: Well, and that's the biggest problem because he's 73 and healthy. This could go on for another 25 years, and you could look up and be like, we paid the dadgum house off.
2: Yeah.
0: And then he's like, I think that
2: at a 25 grand deficit, all of his money is gone in like 5 years. So I'm not hitching my wagon to anything this guy's doing, and I'm not trusting anything.
0: And you don't need it. You don't need it, Jennifer. You guys can go out and make a life for yourself and buy the house that you want in time. Nothing's on fire. We don't need to make these crazy deals to be successful.
2: I would move out tomorrow and say, love you, Grandpa. We'll visit at Thanksgiving.

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9: Montana, okay. Did I get it right, Laura? Is it Montana?
10: Yes.
9: All right. Got to remember those abbreviations.
11: Elementary
9: from
11: school paid
9: elementary
11: off.
9: School, I'm telling you. How can we help out today, Laura?
10: Yeah, thank you so much for taking my call. So our question is, should we pause baby step 2 to have the lead paint on the exterior of our house scraped and redone?
9: Ooh, that's a health hazard, so, correct? Major?
10: Yes. Yeah, so our children, 2 of our children have tested with lead exposure in their blood. It's
9: yes.
10: Not like horrible, but...
9: Yes, I'm saying yes.
10: Yeah.
9: How much is it going to cost to get rid of this poison that is on your home?
10: About $10,000.
9: Really? Just to get it out of there?
11: Because you got to repaint the whole thing?
10: Yeah, so the paint is in horrible condition, so the whole house has to be scraped to remove whatever's chipping, and then they have to repaint the whole thing to seal it.
11: Okay.
9: Whew.
11: And you guys are in debt right now. How much debt do you have?
10: We have 23,000 in student loans and 103,000 on our house.
11: Okay.
9: Okay.
11: So just 23 is your consumer debt.
10: Yeah, that's where it gets really hard for us because we had planned that we would be done with that student loan within the next year or 2 years.

0: and a half. And yeah. So now we're just like, do we wait the year and scrape and do the house later, or do we address this?
1: I would just make minimum payments on those student loans and stack up as much cash as you can to cash flow this whole thing and be done with it. I mean, to me, this is an emergency.
2: If it were my kids, and I'm weird about this kind of stuff, too, yes, there's certain things in life that trump getting out of debt for the moment, just for the moment. And this is one of them. Like, health is such a big part of our life. Otherwise, what are we doing it all for? And this, if you don't deal with this, it could cause more bills and health issues down the line.
1: So absolutely, I would pause the debt snowball and just make minimum payments. How fast can you guys cash flow the scraping and repainting?
0: It'll be a few, like, 5-6 months.
1: Is there anything you can sell? Can either of you work extra, get side jobs?
0: Because
1: I wouldn't want to be in this house, if I'm telling the truth.
2: I'd
1: be getting
2: either.
1: Out of there until this thing is settled.
0: Yeah. We tried selling it last summer, and we just came up with, like, that would be a horrible financial decision right now.
2: Yeah. No, I would not sell over a $10,000 repair if you wanted to look at it like that.
0: Yeah.
1: Do you have family nearby?
0: Yeah, we do.
2: And then I'm also wondering,
0: none of them that,
2: can you break it down? I mean, obviously you want to have the house repainted, but can you do the scraping first? And that's the first thing we do. And then for a while, your house looks, you know, ratchet. And then once you've saved up the other half and kind of break it up so it's not, it's a little bit more bite-sized. Does that make sense?
0: Yeah, that's an interesting thought. We had thought about scraping it ourselves, but then we were concerned that, like, we're exposing ourselves to the lead also.
2: I'm not saying scrape it yourself. I'm just simply saying, how much is it? Because my guess is it's probably, I don't know, but it might be more expensive to repaint than to just chip off or scrape off the bad paint. So I'd want separate estimates. And just how much is it to get rid of the paint that's on the house? You might find that that's $3,000 or $4,000.
1: Have you got some bids on that?
0: We just got a bid for, like, the whole thing.
2: Mm-hmm.
1: So I would check and see if you can get different bids, and maybe you can find someone to scrape for $3,000 and paint for $4,000. Well, now you just save $3,000 on the project.
0: Gotcha.
1: So I would be doing some homework to get that price down as I stack up cash as fast as possible. I mean, I'd be flipping things on Facebook Marketplace
2: to try to create
1: some cash. Like, this is an emergency. Imagine your child needed an emergency procedure or medicine, and you had to come up with $10,000 to get it. That's the level of urgency I would personally have for my family.
2: Yeah, I agree. I would do the same thing. And there are certain things, guys, and we can do a better job of letting you know that, because no one goes harder in the paint on debt than us. We want you to, you know, move hell and high water to get out of debt. We want you to sacrifice to win. All of that is so important. But we can't let that stop us from doing the things in the moment that really do require our attention. Obviously, anything regarding health, we're the first ones to tell you if there's a medical emergency, if somebody's having a baby, you need to pause. We're the first ones to tell you if somebody loses a job, if somebody goes into the hospital, you need to pause. And there's other things that need to happen while you're paying off debt. Like, you need to have the right insurance. You need to have life insurance. You need to be paying for a will. Like, there are certain things that it's okay to do while you're doing baby step two, paying off the debt. And you should feel no shame about it.
1: Yeah, you're not a failure because it took you 6 months longer to pay off the student loans.
2: No, life.
1: We're still going to cheer you on.
2: Life be lifin', as they say. All right, Andy, Detroit, Michigan, on the line. Andy, what's up?
3: Hi. I'm calling on behalf of my son and daughter-in-law. They bought a money pit house, and they thought elbow grease would be enough, but it's not. They live paycheck to paycheck and can't fix things. And now they recently had an emergency flood that made the situation worse. They've been displaced into a hotel. And now there's talk about it possibly being condemned.
1: Oh, gosh.
2: Is insurance paying? Was the flood something like where the water pipes burst, or was it like it rained a lot and flood and water came in the house? Like, what was the nature of the flood?
3: The recent thing that happened was a pipe burst, and it caused this whole thing to start. But they've had floods from rain in the past that caused fire damage. So insurance is possibly going to cover some of this, but they're finding a lot that was already wrong with it. So insurance is probably not going to cover. A lot of things have been wrong for many years.
2: Yeah.

0: policy. If insurance will cover this, then everything will be fine. They can work their way out of this. But if insurance won't cover this and the house is not livable, yeah. I'm afraid for them. I mean, I'm willing, my husband and I are willing to take him into our house and do whatever it takes.
1: Uh-huh.
0: But I just want to have the right advice for them financially, and I don't want to goof that up. So.
2: Are they panicking? And I'm not saying your panic is misplaced, but are they panicking as much as you are? Or are they like, we're fine?
0: They're panicking more so. And when I talk to them, I show a lot different side.
2: Right. You're like cool
0: I'm
2: and calm.
0: I'm behind the scenes and trying not to show.
2: Yeah. Okay. Do you know the numbers around the house? Do you know what they paid for it?
0: I believe it was like around $130,000. And it's just a little, you know, 800 to 900 square foot house. But with the way the market was when they bought it, this was all they could get. Yeah.
2: And if they just put it for sale as is, hoping a flipper will take it, do you think that, what do you think reasonably, I mean, I don't know if you've done any research, reasonably, what do you think they could get as is?
0: I don't know. I have not done that research, but I know they would lose because they haven't had a chance to pay off very much of it.
3: Yeah, what's left on their mortgage?
0: It's up now. Pardon me?
3: What's left on their mortgage?
0: That I don't know. I don't know specific numbers here because I try not to get too
2: sure.
0: much in their business. I'm the mother
2: sure.
0: and mother-in-law.
2: Yeah.
0: So I'm trying to give advice while not being too much in their business.
2: Listen, I'm kind of glad that you don't know the numbers. That makes me know that there's boundaries, which is great.
3: Have they asked for help?
0: They ask for advice. They don't usually ask for financial help.
3: Okay.
0: They ask for advice.
3: That's fine. Well, on the advice front, what I would be doing is helping them navigate this insurance landscape because that's complicated and it's a headache and you think you got one denial, so you give up. I would encourage them to appeal it, get a public adjuster, do all the research necessary because this insurance thing is the make or break. If they're going to be able to get out of this unscathed or not, and worst case, there might be an as-is cash buyer situation and they might be on the hook for the difference, and that's a real problem for them. So I would do everything in my power to guide them through that insurance process and get this thing covered.

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2: From ABC News, I'm Dave Packer. Raul Castro indicted. The U.S. Justice Department announcing charges against the 94-year-old former Cuban president over his alleged role in the 1996 shooting of an aircraft delivering humanitarian aid. Acting Attorney General Todd Blanch.
3: For the first time in nearly 70 years, senior leadership of the Cuban regime has been charged in this country, in the United States of America, for acts of violence resulting in the deaths of American citizens. Nations and their leaders cannot be permitted to target Americans.
2: Blanch saying Castro will, quote, show up here by his own will or by another way. They fought off the January 6th rioters. Now two police officers are filing a lawsuit against the Trump administration, trying to block the $1.8 billion fund made up of taxpayer money that could soon hand out payments to their attackers.

0: Craig. 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
1: The tank and bowl is kind of all one piece. 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You bump them and those covers pop off, and these are more of a flush. 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A lot easier to clean and wipe down. My wife really enjoyed that. We added another Toto, like, bidet for the master bath. 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
3: If you came across a child struggling with hunger, how would you recognize them? 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

0: And his problem was, and he elaborated real quickly to me, I cannot say that Jewish sky god was not the only god. 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

0: Here's a look at Lincoln's first forecast. Lows dip down to about 48 overnight under overcast skies. Winds out of the east around 5 miles per hour. Cloudy skies with a few peaks of sun. Thursday, high temperatures reach up to 63. I'm weatherology meteorologist Paul Trombley on KFOR FM 101.5 and 1240 AM. 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
1: KFOR is celebrating America's 250th birthday, and you can win big with our All-American Summer Contest. 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
6: From ABC News, I'm Dave Packer. Two police officers who fought up the mob on January 6 filing a lawsuit against the Trump administration, trying to block the $1.8 billion fund made up of taxpayer money that could soon hand out payments to their attackers. ABC News Chief White House Correspondent Mary Bruce.
7: Trump insists the fund is needed to help people he claims were mistreated by the Biden Justice Department.
8: People were destroyed. They went to jail. Their families were ruined.
7: But on Capitol Hill, outrage among a growing number of Republicans rejecting the idea of taxpayer payouts to rioters.
6: The Justice Department Wednesday charged former Cuban President Raul Castro with murder over his alleged role in shooting down two planes that were carrying humanitarian aid in 1996. Castro is still in Cuba. Acting Attorney General Todd Blanche.
9: We didn't indict. This isn't a show indictment. This is an indictment because we expect that there was a warrant issued for his arrest. So we expect that he will show up here by his own will or by another way.
6: With millions traveling for the Memorial Day weekend, a major disruption at one of America's busiest airports in New York City, delays and cancellations cascading across the region. It all started when a sinkhole opened up on a runway at LaGuardia Airport. ABC's Will Reeve.
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11: Ground, what happened to the runway 422?
12: There's a sinkhole.
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1: Here's a look at Lincoln's first forecast. Lows dip down to about 48 overnight under overcast skies. Winds out of the east around 5 miles per hour. Cloudy skies with a few peaks of sun. Thursday, high temperatures reach up to 63. I'm weatherology meteorologist Paul Trombley on KFOR FM 101.5 and 1240 AM. 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
4: 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The odds of him going on to fascinate millions with his talent? 1 in 260,000. The odds of this born racer having 157 career top 10 finishes in NASCAR? 1 in 125 billion. But every driver seeks the pinnacle of their achievements. The odds of him winning both the Daytona 500 and the Brickyard 400 in the same year? 1 in 195 million. The odds of a child being diagnosed with autism? 1 in 88. 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

0: Here's a look at Lincoln's first forecast. Lows dip down to about 48 overnight under overcast skies. Winds out of the east around 5 miles per hour. Cloudy skies with a few peaks of sun Thursday. High temperatures reach up to 63. I'm weatherology meteorologist Paul Trombley on KFOR FM 101.5 and 1240 AM. 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
1: Let's face facts. 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Spring storms, roof-ripping hail, flooding rains, tree-toppling winds, dangerous lightning, and her favorite local go-to, tornadoes.
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9: From ABC News, I'm Dave Packer. A deadly hazmat emergency tonight in New Mexico, east of Albuquerque. ABC's Trevor Ault with the latest.
10: Emergency crews arrived at a home there and found four people unresponsive. Three of them are now dead. Then the first responders started falling ill. About two dozen people exposed to an unknown substance, many of them experiencing dizziness and nausea. They were all taken to the hospital for decontamination, and now three of them have been admitted. Right now there are hazmat teams there at the house as authorities are racing to try to figure out what this unknown substance even is.
9: Cuba warning a fierce resistance to any U.S. military actions after the Justice Department unsealed an indictment against former Cuban President Raul Castro, charged with murder after the shoot down of two civilian planes out of Florida back in 1996.
11: Cuba's government calling the indictment a farce based on lies to justify military aggression. Earlier this month in Havana, Cuban's foreign minister telling our Whit Johnson that if the U.S. attacks Cuba, it could lead to a bloodbath.
9: ABC's Pierre Thomas. An IRS settlement gives President Trump's Justice Department a nearly $1.8 billion trust that could be tapped by those who claim they were wronged by federal law enforcement, including Trump allies and January 6 Capitol attackers.
12: Acting Attorney General Todd Blanche, Trump's former personal attorney, who orchestrated the agreement, grilled on Capitol Hill.
13: Will individuals who assaulted Capitol Hill police officers be eligible for this fund?
14: Well, as it makes plain, anybody is...
13: Just let me know if they're eligible for the fund.
14: As was made plain yesterday, anybody in this country is eligible to apply if they believe they were victim of weaponization.
12: Democrats arguing it's a slush fund for Trump supporters.
9: ABC's Mary Bruce. Dozens of delays coming out of LaGuardia International Airport tonight after a sinkhole opened up on one of the airport's runways, and with planes being diverted to nearby Newark, that airport's tower says they're experiencing gridlock. You're listening to ABC News.
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2: Outside of Los Angeles, firefighters working to contain several wildfires in the area. Right to ABC's Alex Stone.
3: None of the fires has been unusually destructive to neighborhoods. A fire of main concern right now is in Simi Valley that has 43,000 people under evacuation orders. It's destroyed one home, and that was on Monday when the home burned. Since then, none has burned. But this is early in the season for Southern California, and it could be a sign of what's to come. The worst of the fire season in Southern California is usually from about October to December.
2: Harvard students will have to work harder to achieve an average of an A. ABC's Chuck Severson.
4: Harvard's faculty voted 458 to 201 for the A cap. It also approved a measure to use average percentile rankings rather than grade point averages to determine internal awards and honors. But faculty rejected the proposal's third plank, which would have allowed courses to petition to opt out of the ACAP if they were graded on an unsatisfactory, satisfactory, and satisfactory plus basis. A February survey showed nearly 85% of students opposed the cap.
2: Weeks after a viral video showed a humanoid robot attempting to board a Southwest jet, the airline unveiled a new policy that any robot designed to resemble or imitate human or animal appearance, movement, or behavior is banned from their airplanes over concerns for its battery size. Artificial intelligence superpower NVIDIA beating earnings expectations in the first quarter, clocking in more than $81 billion in sales. Dave Packer, ABC News.
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1: Here's a look at Lincoln's first forecast. Lows dip down to about 48 overnight under overcast skies. Winds out of the east around 5 miles per hour. Cloudy skies with a few peaks of sun. Thursday, high temperatures reach up to 63. I'm weatherology meteorologist Paul Trombley on KFOR FM 101.5 and 1240 AM. 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Right now, 52.
0: When spring weather starts to turn ugly,
2: supercell thunderstorms.
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0: 5 to 10 miles per hour. Thunderstorms likely tonight. Lows dip down to about 51. Cloudy skies expected. I'm weatherology meteorologist Paul Trombley on KFOR FM 101.5 and 1240 AM. Online at KFORnow.com. Right now, it's 52 degrees.
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5: From ABC News, I'm Dave Packer. Two police officers who fought off the mob on January 6 filing a lawsuit against the Trump administration, trying to block the $1.8 billion fund made up of taxpayer money that could soon hand out payments to their attackers. ABC News Chief White House Correspondent Mary Bruce.
6: Trump insists the fund is needed to help people he claims were mistreated by the Biden Justice Department.
7: People were destroyed. They went to jail. Their families were ruined.
6: But on Capitol Hill, outrage among a growing number of Republicans rejecting the idea of taxpayer payouts to rioters.
5: The Justice Department Wednesday charged former Cuban President Raul Castro with murder over his alleged role in shooting down two planes that were carrying humanitarian aid in 1996. Castro is still in Cuba. Acting Attorney General Todd Blanche.
8: We didn't indict. This isn't a show indictment. This is an indictment because we expect that there was a warrant issued for his arrest. So we expect that he will show up here by his own will or by another way.
5: With millions traveling for the Memorial Day weekend, a major disruption at one of America's busiest airports in New York City, delays and cancellations cascading across the region. It all started when a sinkhole opened up on a runway at LaGuardia Airport. ABC's Will Reeve.
9: More than 200 flights canceled, hundreds more delayed, shutting down one of LaGuardia's two runways for hours.
10: Ground, what happened to the runway 422?
11: There's a sinkhole.
12: Airport officials say they found the sinkhole at 11 a.m. during routine airfield inspection and immediately closed the runway for emergency repairs.
5: And with planes being diverted to nearby Newark, that airport's tower calling the situation there gridlock. Elon Musk-led rocket and satellite company SpaceX Wednesday filing for an initial public offering, paving the way for what will likely be the biggest IPO ever. You're listening to ABC News.
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1: Here's a look at Lincoln's first forecast. Cloudy skies with a few peaks of sun today, with daytime highs approaching 63. Winds out of the east, 5 to 10 miles per hour. Thunderstorms likely tonight. Lows dip down to about 51. Cloudy skies expected. I'm weatherology meteorologist Paul Trombley on KFOR FM 101.5 and 1240 AM. 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
2: Wake up with Chris Carroll and Jeff. Are the talks progressing with Iran? How will primary results play a part in moving forward? More on the mosque shooting and qualify for the KFOR All-American Summer. KFOR Morning News starts at 6.
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4: 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Coming up today,
5: another blowout quarter from NVIDIA gets a lukewarm reaction on Wall Street.
4: President Trump trades threats with Iran as the Hormuz standoff continues.
5: Jamie Dimon criticizes New York City's mayor over plans to tax the rich.
4: And SpaceX reveals billions in losses as it files for an IPO.
6: Two Capitol police officers during the January 6th riot are suing over a nearly $1.8 billion settlement fund, plus a sinkhole on a runway at LaGuardia. I'm Michael Barr. More ahead.
7: I'm John Stashower in sports. The Mets and Yankees lost. The Thunder beat the Spurs. The Knicks and Cavs play tonight.
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5: Good morning, I'm Nathan Hager.
4: And I'm Karen Moscow. U.S. stock index futures, they are little changed this morning. The 10-year Treasury is up 2/32, yield 4.57%. The yield on the 2-year, 4.05%. NYMEX crude oil is up 0.2%, up 20 cents at $98.44 a barrel. Brent at $104.99, and COMEX gold at $4,533 an ounce. Nathan.
5: Well, Karen, we begin with the lukewarm market reaction we're seeing to another blowout from NVIDIA. Sales at the world's most valuable company gained 85% to $81.6 billion in the latest quarter, and NVIDIA forecasts sales in the coming quarter of about $91 billion. It also boosted its quarterly dividend and announced an $80 billion stock buyback. NVIDIA CEO Jensen Huang says he expects demand to come from ordinary businesses outside the tech sector.
9: This was an extraordinary quarter. Demand has gone parabolic. The reason is simple. Agentic AI has arrived. AI can now do productive and valuable work. Tokens are now profitable, so model makers are in a race to produce more. In the AI era, compute capacity is revenue and profits. NVIDIA is the platform of this era.
5: NVIDIA CEO Jensen Huang says he aims to rely less on giant data center operators and predicts other businesses and governments will become a bigger source of revenue for the company's chips and computing products. Paul Meeks covers NVIDIA for Freedom Capital Markets. He says he's not concerned with the numbers.
10: I'm not necessarily worried about what they printed or even this guidance, but this guidance is not disappointing. I think it's fine because you know what? It'll be $91 billion. And then they're going to upside it like they always do. So this will be much better at the end of the day than the whisper.
5: Paul Meeks at Freedom Capital Markets. Right now, NVIDIA is trading down about 0.2% pre-market.
4: Well, Nathan, there's also a couple of high-profile IPOs on the way for investors. And Bloomberg's John Tucker joins us with the very latest. John, good morning.
11: And good morning, Karen. Elon Musk's SpaceX filed publicly for what stands to be the largest ever initial public offering. The filing with the SEC also reveals the company has billions of dollars in losses. And the way it's set up right now, it would give Musk the power to outvote anybody else and give him as many as a billion shares. Now, according to the filing, Musk would have to hit certain goals for the rocket, satellite, and AI company. These goals

0: include a human settlement on Mars with at least 1 million inhabitants. And oh yeah, SpaceX would first have to build data centers in space.
1: All right, John, well, if that's not enough to absorb this morning, there's another Wall Street debut that appears to be on track as well.
0: Yeah, Karen, this one is OpenAI, the maker of ChatGPT. Our sources say the company aims to file for an initial public offering in the coming days or weeks as it tries to make the transition to a for-profit company. Now, the plans are falling in place after a judge dismissed Elon Musk's legal battle against OpenAI. The decision to push ahead with a listing this year could help it beat its rival, Anthropic, to the public markets and compete for investors. In New York, I'm John Tucker, Bloomberg Radio.
2: All right, John, thanks. So Anthropic is mulling an IPO as soon as October. Ahead of that, the company's on pace for its first profitable quarter after experiencing a surge in revenue driven by a demand for its artificial intelligence software. Bloomberg News has learned the Claude maker expects to post $10.9 billion in revenue for the second quarter, more than double the prior three-month period.
1: Nathan, let's get to the latest now in the war in the Middle East. The U.S. and Iran are trading threats once again as the standoff over the Strait of Hormuz drags on. President Trump says he's in the final stages with Iran while warning he could resume attacks in the coming days if it doesn't agree to his terms.
3: The only question is, do we go and finish it up or are they going to be signing a document? Let's see what happens.
1: And that was President Trump delivering the commencement address at the U.S. Coast Guard Academy. We get more from Bloomberg's Paul Wallace in Dubai.
4: This could be just more posturing from Donald Trump. He has given plenty of signals that he is desperate to sort of extricate himself and the U.S. forces from this war, and all signs point to him really trying to avoid a return to hostilities given the surge in energy prices globally.
1: And Bloomberg's Paul Wallace reports Iran has threatened to retaliate beyond the Middle East if the U.S. or Israel resumes strikes. Now, this morning, Iran's semi-official students news agency is reporting Tehran is reviewing the latest U.S. peace proposal and says it's narrowed the gaps to some extent. The report says further narrowing, quote, requires an end to the temptation of war on Washington's part.
2: Karen, the U.S. is facing protests in Greenland's capital as a new consulate opening fuels concerns over Washington's designs for the island. The U.S. will inaugurate the new consulate building in Nuuk today, its first in Greenland since the 1950s. It marks a more permanent American presence on the Arctic island, where unease has grown since President Trump revived talk of acquiring the territory.
1: Nathan, the Trump administration is putting new pressure on Cuba as the economic standoff over the island continues. The U.S. has charged former Cuban President Raul Castro with murder over the 1996 drowning of two aircraft run by a Florida-based Cuban exile group. Four people were killed in the incident when the 94-year-old former president was Cuba's defense minister. Acting Attorney General Todd Blanche announced the indictment.
5: For the first time in nearly 70 years, senior leadership of the Cuban regime has been charged in this country, in the United States of America, for acts of violence resulting in the deaths of American citizens.
1: The announcement by Acting Attorney General Todd Blanche could raise speculation about military action against Cuba, like the raid that captured Nicolas Maduro in Venezuela earlier this year. President Trump is indicating there won't be further escalation for now.
2: Karen, J.P. Morgan Chase CEO Jamie Dimon is criticizing New York's Mayor Zoran Mamdani and his plans to slap more taxes on the rich. In an interview with Bloomberg in Asia, Dimon said the move risks doing further damage to the city's business hub status.
6: They think that somehow being anti-business is going to help a city. It's not. So we all want to pay fair taxes. That's not the point. But at one point, people vote with their feet. And there are a lot of studies that have shown that all these people moved out. And they're obviously the tax, obviously New York's booming. So you're not going to see it in this year's taxes, but a lot of people are paying billions of dollars taxes left. Why do you want that? How does that help the lower paid person in New York?
2: And Jamie Dimon's comments followed a recent meeting with Mamdani. He has criticized Wall Street bankers and other executives and is pushing for tax hikes to plug New York City's budget shortfall. Catch the full conversation with JP Morgan's CEO Jamie Dimon on our new video hub on the Bloomberg Business app.
1: And we turn back to the markets now, Nathan, where the earnings on Wall Street continue this morning. Walmart reports before the opening bell, and Bloomberg's Tom Busby has a preview.
7: Look for comp sales to rise nearly 4% last quarter as Walmart, because of its size, has been able to absorb a lot of the higher wholesale costs it pays without passing those prices on to consumers. And higher gas prices may have brought a lot more drivers to its gas pumps last quarter. Investors, though, will want to know what Walmart has to say about the strength of the consumer, including the wealthier ones it's been able to attract, and how inflation is impacting spending. Bloomberg Consensus calls for revenue of $174.8 billion on adjusted earnings per share of 66 cents. Tom Busby, Bloomberg Radio.
2: Tom, thanks. Shares of Intuit are down nearly 13% in early trading. The tax prep software company reported third quarter results that were disappointing, at least seen that way, for its TurboTax business. Intuit's also cutting about 17% of its staff.
1: In Asia, Nathan, Samsung Electronics has reached a tentative deal with its labor union, defusing the threat of an imminent strike, and that helped lead South Korea's KOSPI index to a more than 8% gain. Time now for a look at some of the other stories making news in New York and around the world, and for that, we're joined by Bloomberg's Michael Barr. Michael, good morning.
8: Good morning, Karen. Two police officers who helped defend the U.S. Capitol during the January 6th riot are suing to block anyone from receiving payouts from a new $1.776 billion settlement fund for people who claim to be victims of politically motivated prosecutions. There's the possibility that rioters who assaulted police that day would be eligible for fund payouts. Former Capitol Police Officer Harry Dunn, a co-plaintiff in the lawsuit, spoke to ABC.
9: He's trolling us with the 1776 thing. He's trying to make this some type of patriotic symbol, but this could be the most unpatriotic thing, rewarding terrorists and insurrectionists.
8: Former Officer Dunn is currently running for Maryland's 5th Congressional District. President Trump insists the fund is needed to help people he claims were mistreated by the Biden Justice Department.
10: People were destroyed. They went to jail. Their families were ruined.
8: But there is outrage on Capitol Hill among a growing number of Republicans and Democrats rejecting the idea of taxpayer payouts to rioters. The WHO says the Ebola outbreak probably started months ago in Central Africa and spread undetected until a super spreader event in early May, possibly a funeral. Meanwhile, health officials gave an update on Peter Stafford, the American doctor infected with Ebola while working in the Democratic Republic of Congo. Dr. Satish Pillai is the CDC's incident manager for Ebola response.
11: The American has landed in Germany and is at the hospital and in stable condition.
8: The WHO says almost 600 suspected cases and 139 deaths are linked to the outbreak. We didn't need this. With millions traveling for the Memorial Day weekend, planes were halted after a sinkhole opened up on the runway at New York's LaGuardia Airport. More than 200 flights were canceled and hundreds more delayed, shutting down one of LaGuardia's two runways. Airport officials are rushing to make repairs. Global news 24 hours a day and whenever you want it with Bloomberg News Now. I'm Michael Barr, and this is Bloomberg, Karen.
1: All right, Michael Barr, thank you. Time now for the Bloomberg Sports Update. It's brought to you by Flushing Bank, and here's John Stashower. John, good morning.
12: Good morning, Karen. Pair of impressive young right-handers on the mound of the Bronx. Yankees and Blue Jays were 2 hours late starting due to rain, and then 22-year-old Treya Savage, who shut down the Yankees in last year's playoffs, faced off with 25-year-old Cam Schlittler, who earlier last fall dominated the Red Sox. Both were sharp. Scoreless game into the seventh inning. Toronto broke through with two runs. Yanks were shut out until the ninth. They got on the board, had the tying run at second, had Amed Rosario at the plate.
13: And it swung on and missed, and the Blue Jays will win the ball game. It got a little hairy there in the bottom of the ninth, but Louis Varland gets the save. The Blue Jays with just enough offense to win, and they pick up their first win here in the series by a score of 2-1.
12: TSN, the call in the four-game series ends tonight, and then Tampa Bay comes to New York. The Rays finished a sweep of Baltimore. The past month, Tampa Bay is 21-4. Now four games ahead of the Yankees. In Washington, C.J. Abrams, a first-inning three-run homer. Nationals went on to beat the Mets 8-4. Juan Soto homer twice in defeat. Red Sox won 4-3 at Kansas City. NBA, Oklahoma City beat San Antonio 122-113. OKC had 7 in double figures, led by Shai Gilgeous-Alexander. He scored 30. The West Finals are now tied at 1. Knicks and Cavs back at the Garden tonight for their Game 2. Jalen Brunson yesterday looked back on the epic Game 1 comeback.
14: Regardless of what the score was, being able to fight back and obviously was great. I mean, we don't want to be in the position where we're down 22 again, obviously. But having that mindset, it definitely helps.
12: Knicks in the past month have played 8 playoff games, and they are 8-0. Stanley Cup playoffs, Vegas took game 1 of Colorado 4-2. In Pittsburgh, Aaron Rodgers said there will be no more off-season drama. After this upcoming season with the Steelers, Rodgers confirmed he's going to then retire. Josh Dashauer, Bloomberg Sports, Karen Nathan.
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2: Good morning. I'm Nathan Hager. It was the earnings story investors awaited for weeks, and it's getting a lackluster reaction this morning. NVIDIA came out with a revenue forecast right around the middle of Wall Street estimates. But CEO Jensen Huang says the future is here, and his chip giant is right where it needs to be.
16: The world is rebuilding computing for agentic AI and robotic physical AI. NVIDIA sits at the center of these transitions.
2: That was NVIDIA CEO Jensen Huang on the company earnings call. Joining us this morning after is Neil Kampling, senior strategist with the Bloomberg Markets team. Great to have you with us this morning, Neil. So we saw the numbers, an 85% jump in sales in the quarter gone by, even bigger forecast in the coming quarter. Why the lackluster reaction this morning? Good morning.
17: Good morning. I think there's a bit of a travel and arrive here in terms of NVIDIA being the largest company in the world. It's fueling, obviously, an entire AI ecosystem. But investors in this very, very narrow market that we've seen in recent months in terms of the strength, it's likely that there's a lack of new investor money coming into this stock itself and looking into play the AI theme through other sort of other plays in this space. And as you mentioned, the guidance was solid, but it was within the range of Wall Street estimates. So it didn't surprise to the upside. There was no mic drop moment like we had 2 years ago. And it's really kind of maturing now into that mature growth tech leader, as we've seen before with the likes of Apple. But to grow those revenues, as you mentioned, 85% year on year is a substantial number by anyone's metrics. But buy side has now got used to these kind of estimates. And so we are above some of the whisper numbers, but there are questions that analysts are now having about the sustainability of such growth going forward, especially amid higher competition from the likes of Google creating their own internal chipsets in the future.
2: So is this a moment where the moat that NVIDIA had built around itself when it comes to the chips that it puts out there, that there are starting to be cracks in that moat? What can it do to seal them?
17: I think the way it's looking at this now is to extend that ecosystem into other parts of the AI market. As you mentioned, Jensen talked last night on the call about $100 trillion of industry that hasn't yet but is about to be affected by AI. This is taking the AI into the physical AI system. To you and I, it's about in the real world and with robotics and those kind of applications of AI. So they are diversifying into other areas of the market that could be many times the size of existing AI infrastructure. And I suppose the other thing to think about is that Bloomberg News overnight had an exclusive on Anthropic. Anthropic, a key partner of NVIDIA and others, but the growth rates that Anthropic are talking about now are $10 billion in sales for this current quarter. I mean, this company had no products less than 3 years ago. So NVIDIA is helping fuel the entire agentic AI revolution that we're witnessing today.
2: In the last minute I have with you, Neil, I got to get your reaction to what we learned from the filing of the IPO for SpaceX. Billions in losses and some big plans from Elon Musk.
17: Some quite incredible statements in that S1 overnight, not least the ambitions to have a 1 million people on Mars in the future. But as you mentioned, the increase in the losses is a tenfold increase of those losses to help to sort of fund the exceptional growth trajectory and opportunity they see in the future, it's no wonder they need to come to the market, though, because they are burning through a lot of cash. It's going to be highly anticipated. And with OpenAI and Anthropic likely to come to the market as well this year, could be a great year for tech.
2: Huge. Thank you for this, Neil. Again, great having you on with us this morning. That is Neil Kampling, senior strategist with the Bloomberg Markets team. Karen.
1: Nathan, let's repeat some of our top stories this morning. Iran says it's reviewing the latest peace proposal from the U.S. as both sides look to avoid new fighting. President Trump says he's in the final stages with Tehran, but says he could attack again if he doesn't get the right kind of deal.
2: The U.S. has charged 94-year-old former Cuban President Raul Castro with murder over the downing of two planes in 1994. The indictment comes with the island under a de facto economic embargo.
1: And Walmart reports earnings before the opening bell. The big box giant has posted strong sales in recent years, focused on value and convenience. Investors will be watching for Walmart's view on inflation and the consumer.
2: And we have more on those stories coming up on Bloomberg Daybreak.
1: Well, we now want to turn to our conversation with J.P. Morgan Chairman and CEO Jamie Dimon. He spoke with Bloomberg's Haslinda Amin in the Bank's China Summit in Shanghai, in a wide-ranging discussion talking about how AI will affect hiring, and his meeting with New York City Mayor Zohran Mamdani. Let's listen in.
6: Will it change the structure of jobs? Yes. I think there have been very few announcements that are AI-related. I think a lot of companies have too much bureaucracy, and they may use AI to cover up the fact that they should never hire them in the first place. But AI is going to change jobs. I don't know. I think it'll reduce some of our jobs down the road. I don't think it'll be all different types of jobs, and you have to deploy it at a level. Like, I think we'll be hiring more AI people and probably less bankers in certain categories, and it'll make them more productive. So when you get up in the morning and you want to interview someone, it'll lay out what I've said in 14 different places. It'll give you questions. Your job will be the same. You'll just be much smarter at how you execute that job.
18: So, well, I guess the question
6: would be... But we will retrain and redeploy our people. You know, we have 10% attrition a year, which means our headcount's going down 25, 30,000 a year. And we're going to be prepared to say, okay, we love these people. They're great. We're going to take care of them. We're going to give them reskilling, new skills, better jobs, move them somewhere else, maybe early retirement. And then I think society maybe need to do a little bit of that. Get prepared. And in my view, that's got to take place locally. So some jobs are across the nation, like AI and cyber and maintaining certain types of equipment and cars. Other jobs are very specialized. You know, this is a mining town, and that's a car manufacturing town, and that's a chemical town. And so, but local schools, and that's, I mean, high schools, community colleges, and colleges should work with the local business and say, I'm gonna give these kids certificates in the 12 weeks or...
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21: Lincoln's KFOR.
6: I mean, if you look at all our jobs, they've always been changing how you do jobs, but we will do it to do a better job for our clients. And yes, it will reduce some jobs. We know that. I can't tell you specifically what, because, you know, it's kind of at the early stages. It is every app, every process, every job will be affected. Some will be more productive, some will be not enough jobs, and then we'll help our people, you know, have a good career.
18: We hear that you'll be speaking to New York Mayor Mamdani along with David Solomon. He wants to increase taxes for the wealthy in the city. What's the message you're sending him? What will be your conversation with him?
6: I did meet with him, and I told him exactly all the great things that J.P. Morgan does, the employees, the taxes, the philanthropy, the biggest in New York, the biggest affordable lender, how we take care of our people, how they all get medical, the minimum wage of $25, just so he understands. And that a lot of what we do in New York is exported around the world. So it's a huge export for the United States, a competitive advantage for the city, and a competitive advantage for the United States of America. And they were good citizens, and we always have been, you know. And we talk about affordable housing and child care, which are his two things. Well, of course, you know, everyone I know thinks we should do more affordable housing, but I told him it's smart policy that gets that. You can say it all you want, but if you watch governments, they do some things that have the absolute opposite effect of what they say. And I can go through a million examples. Same for child care. It's got to be done right. It's got to be done effectively. It's got to be place-based. It's got to work. It's got to be thoughtful and stuff like that. every city, but he had read my chairman's letter, and we went through that every city has to compete. And they have to compete at every level, arts, science, schools. That is what it is. I'm not inventing that. He can be an ideologue. He has to compete too. And, you know, we'll see. Will he learn that he's got to make the city a place where people want to grow and build and live and

0: families who work. And he's got to compete with Shanghai and Hong Kong and Singapore and Nashville, and people vote with their feet. So it isn't this morality thing that people talk about. It's like, are you building a great city with lower crime and stuff like that? I also want to point it out that I didn't mention to him, because it's important to me, that I am against racism of all types, including anti-Muslim racism, anti-Jewish racism, which I consider anti-Semitism, anti-Jewish. And I think Israel has a right to have a state. So I think there's a little confusion between, you know, anti-Semitism. So you may not like what a country's doing. I don't like what Iran is doing. It doesn't make me anti-Muslim. And so I think we have to be a little careful in this, but I want to be absolutely clear. And he acknowledged it, and he said, I think, he kind of agrees.
1: And that was J.P. Morgan Chairman and CEO Jamie Dimon speaking with the Bloomberg. Has Linda Amin, and you can watch the full conversation on our new video hub on the Bloomberg Business app, or download it from the Bloomberg Talks podcast feed.
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4: 5:24 on Wall Street. I'm Nathan Hager with Karen Moscow, checking the front pages live this morning with Bloomberg's Alexis Christophorus as we head into, and are really already in, college grad season. Alexis, the Wall Street Journal's got some advice this morning for grads who've been lucky enough to land that first job. Good morning.
5: Good morning. Yeah, lucky enough is right. We know there is high unemployment right now for those new grads. And here's some advice from the Wall Street Journal. First, they say don't fixate on working for those big name brands right away. They say it's often the lesser known companies that will allow you to do more hands on. They say skills you develop early in your career are really more important than the brands you list on your resume. Also, no matter how smart and talented you are, there's still a lot you don't know. So it's better to have a boss who challenges you and offers constructive criticism instead of one who's constantly pumping you up. They say they can actually wind up being your best advocates if you win them over. And first impressions, they really do matter. Your list of potential references is short at the start of your career. Each one carries outsized significance. So don't miss out on a job years from now because you thought that first job was beneath you.
1: You know, good advice, even for now, even as you go on in your career, I'd say. Well, here's one that I saw in the Bloomberg, also in the Washington Post. It reports that it'll soon be harder to get an A at Harvard.
5: Yeah, a number of outlets had this story, including Bloomberg. So Harvard faculty voted to cap the number of A grades given to undergrads by about 20% per class. They say it's meant to make grades mean what they say they mean, while also protecting the value and reputation of a Harvard degree. Despite a sharp backlash from students, as you can imagine, the grade cap will take effect in the fall of 2027, and then it'll be reviewed after three academic years. Other top schools are expected to follow Harvard's lead, though Princeton's an exception. The university actually lifted its cap on A grades about 10 years ago after finding it added a lot of stress to students.
4: Going from A's back to AI, USA Today's reporting Barnes & Noble's okay with selling AI-written books, but with a catch.
5: That's right. So Barnes & Noble may soon be stocking books not written by humans. The CEO, James Daunt, says he would have no problem selling AI-written books in the chain stores as long as there is transparency. He says as long as AI-written books say that's what they are, they don't pretend to be something, they're not that. And that customers want it. He said that's another big part of this equation. As long as customers want books not written by humans, they will stock them in their stores. He said, look, we have 300,000 titles, in our 800 different locations. He said they can't be sure some aren't already written by AI, but they did say that they're not seeing that from readers right now. Readers are not asking for AI-written books. I think that's a good thing.
1: Yeah, Alexis Christophorus, thanks for checking the front pages for us this morning. Up next, we have the latest on the lukewarm investor reaction to NVIDIA's earnings beat. Plus, President Trump raises the pressure on Iran and Cuba. That's coming up in our 5:30 news. First, a look at today's Bloomberg weather forecast.
6: Showers and thunderstorms will be causing problems for travelers today. Atlanta, one of those locations that later in the day we may have some issues due to showers and thunderstorms. It'll be near 85. Showers and thunderstorms could cause a few delays to and from Philadelphia today, where it's near 65. Showers are going to be falling in the New York City area this morning. Look for a few delays, 63. And we'll have showers and thunderstorms developing around the Denver area by late in the day. I'm Rob Carolyn, Bloomberg Radio.
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4: Coming up on 5:30 on Wall Street. Good morning. I'm Nathan Hager.
1: And I'm Karen Moscow. We're just about 4 hours away from the open of U.S. trading. Let's get you up to date on the news you need to know at this hour. Shares of NVIDIA reversing a decline. They are up 0.2% right now in early trading. Sales at the world's most valuable company gained 85% to $81.6 billion in its latest quarter. NVIDIA also forecasts sales in the coming quarter of about $91 billion. The company boosted its quarterly dividend and announced an $80 billion stock buyback. And here's CEO Jensen Huang on the company conference call.
8: We built NVIDIA compute platform over three decades. One architecture, vast ecosystem, extreme co-design across chips, systems, networking, and software. We built it ahead of this moment so that when agentic AI arrived, NVIDIA would be ready. It has arrived.
1: NVIDIA CEO Jensen Huang says he aims to rely less on giant data center operators and predicts other businesses and governments will become a bigger source of revenue for its chips and computing products.
4: Well, Karen, Elon Musk's SpaceX has filed for what stands to be the largest ever initial public offering. Bloomberg's John Tucker's here with the very latest. John.
9: And Nathan, SpaceX looking to raise $80 billion or more in a stock sale that could take place as soon as next month. Musk would hold a firm grip with a majority voting power. The company's filing also reveals new details about its financing. The company had a net loss of $4.94 billion last year. SpaceX's valuation after the IPO is expected to reach $1.5 trillion or more. The shares would trade on NASDAQ under the ticker symbol SPCX. And that's not the only IPO news. OpenAI, the maker of ChatGPT, they aim to file for an initial public offering in the coming days or weeks. They're making the transition to a for-profit company after a judge dismissed Elon Musk's lawsuit against the company. I'm John Tucker, Bloomberg Radio.
1: All right, John, thanks. Well, now to the latest on the war in the Middle East. There's no end to the standoff between the U.S. and Iran. President Trump says he's in the final stages with Tehran, while warning he could resume attacks in the next few days if he doesn't get a deal.
10: If we don't get the right answers, it goes very quickly. We're all ready to go. We have to get the right answers. It would have to be a complete 100% good answer.
1: In response to President Trump's threats, Iran says it will retaliate beyond the Middle East if the U.S. or Israel resume attacks. And even with all this, Bloomberg's Paul Wallace reports diplomacy is continuing.
11: There is movement behind the scenes, chiefly via Pakistan, the main mediator, and Iran is now assessing the latest U.S. proposal. We don't know the exact details, but it seems as if it's more or less in line with what the two sides have been talking about in recent weeks.
1: And Bloomberg's Paul Wallace reporting from Dubai. Iran's semi-official students news agency is reporting Tehran is reviewing the latest peace proposal and says it's narrowed the gaps to some extent. The report says further narrowing, quote, requires an end to the temptation of war on Washington's part.
4: Here in the U.S. has charged former Cuban President Raul Castro and five others with murder over the 1996 downing of two civilian aircraft run by a Florida-based exile group. Four people were killed in that incident when the 94-year-old leader was Cuba's defense minister. The charges are raising speculation that the Trump administration could take military action against Cuba, but President Trump says that won't be necessary.
10: There won't be escalation. I don't think there needs to be. Look, the place is falling apart. It's a mess. And they've sort of lost control. They've really lost control of Cuba.
4: President Trump's had Cuba under a de facto blockade for months as his administration seeks to remove the Castros and Cuban President Miguel Diaz-Canel from power.
1: Well, we turn to the economy now, Nathan, where J.P. Morgan Chase CEO Jamie Dimon has a warning for investors. Interest rates may be moving even higher. And Dimon spoke with Bloomberg's Haslinda Amin in Shanghai.
0: The notion that somehow people said they'll never go up is the wrong notion. And so companies like us prepare for higher rates, lower rates, and, you know, figure those things can happen. So.
12: The thing is, they're at the highest level in decades. I mean, that is where the surprise could be.
0: I think they could be much higher than they are today.
1: And you can catch more of our interview with J.P. Morgan Chase's Jamie Dimon in our hub for live streaming news and interviews. It's at Bloomberg.com/videos. 5:30. 6:33 on Wall Street. Let's bring in Michael Barr with more on what else is going on in New York and around the world. Michael, good morning.
13: Good morning, Karen. There's growing opposition in Congress on both sides of the aisle to the plan to pay out nearly $1.8 billion from a new anti-weaponization fund to those who say they were victims of targeting by federal prosecutors during Joe Biden's presidency. The fund was part of a deal for President Trump to drop his lawsuit against the IRS. Part of the agreement also bars the IRS from looking into the president's tax returns.
10: I may even release my current returns because they show I pay a lot of money. But they're not supposed to do that. They were in lockboxes as president. They were, and they released them. And a certain firm released them, which was, I guess, a private firm. But it released them to a lot of the fake news. And the fake news went, and you're just not allowed to do that. And many other things happened. So I released them from the lawsuit, and I guess they made a settlement of some kind. I wasn't involved in the settlement.
13: Meanwhile, two Capitol police officers who defended the U.S. Capitol during the January 6th riot are suing the payouts. Former Capitol police officer Harry Dunn is a co-plaintiff in a lawsuit that asked a federal judge to block the creation and funding of the fund. Dunn spoke to ABC.
14: Donald Trump made this a campaign promise. He made pardoning the rioters a campaign promise. He said that he's going to look at getting them paid for their pain and suffering.
13: Former Capitol Police Officer Dunn is currently running for Maryland's 5th Congressional District. A positive update on the American doctor who contracted Ebola during missionary work in Central Africa. Health officials say Dr. Peter Stafford is starting to feel better and can eat. His colleague, Dr. Matt Allison, spoke to ABC.
15: One of the symptoms of Ebola is nausea. Gastrointestinal issues. And so we're so grateful that he's able to eat now, and we're really encouraged.
13: Dr. Matt Allison says Stafford has been receiving antibodies during his ongoing hospitalization in Germany. Heading into the busy Memorial Day travel, New York's LaGuardia Airport faced a slew of cancellations and delays Wednesday after a sinkhole appeared on one of the two airport's runways.
16: Ground, what happened to the runway 422?
17: There's a sinkhole.
16: Part of the construction project?
17: I think that's safe to assume that.
13: Repair crews are currently on site to assess the damage and repair the runway. Global News, 24 hours a day and whenever you want it. With Bloomberg News Now, I'm Michael Barr, and this is Bloomberg, Karen.
1: All right, Michael Barr, thank you. And futures this morning, they are higher now. S&P futures up a tenth of a percent, up 10 points. Dow futures up 2/10 of a percent, or 109 points. NASDAQ futures up less than a tenth of a percent, or 21 points.
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9: And I'm Karen Moscow, and futures are mainly higher this morning. Bond yields have been wavering as traders once again wait to see whether hopes of a peace deal in the Middle East would translate into tangible progress. We continue to watch NVIDIA this morning. It's up 0.1% right now. NVIDIA sales gained 85% to $81.6 billion in the 3 months that ended April 26th. And we check the markets all day long here on Bloomberg. S&P futures up 0.1% of 7 points. Dow futures up 0.2% or 104 points. NASDAQ futures, they're little changed. 10-year Treasury at 4/32nd, yield 4.56%. The yield on the 2-year, 4.05%. NYMEX crude oil is down 0.75%. It's at $97.52 a barrel. Brent at $104.08. COMEX gold, little change at $4,534 an ounce. The Bloomberg dollar spot index, little change. The euro, 1.1630 against the dollar. British pound, 1.3442. The yen, 158.94. And Bitcoin, it is currently little changed at $77,600. That's a Bloomberg Business Flash. Now here's Michael Barr with more on what's going on around the world. Michael.
10: Karen, federal prosecutors have announced charges against former Cuban President Raul Castro in the 1996 downing of civilian planes operated by Miami-based exiles. The announcement comes as the Trump administration escalated pressure on the Cuban government. The U.S. and Iran traded threats of escalation as the standoff drags on. President Trump says that the U.S. was in the final stages with Iran, but also threatened to resume attacks if Iran did not agree to his terms. Iran warned it would retaliate beyond the Middle East if the U.S. or Israel renewed strikes. Two police officers who helped defend the U.S. Capitol during the January 6th riot are suing to block anyone from receiving payouts from a nearly $1.8 billion settlement fund for people who claim to be victims of politically motivated prosecutions. In baseball, the Yankees and Orioles lost. Nationals beat the Mets 8-4. The Red Sox won. The NBA West Finals are tied at a game apiece after the Thunder beat the Spurs 122-113. Meanwhile, the Knicks and Cavaliers play Game 2 tonight in the East Finals. New York won the opener. Global news 24 hours a day and whenever you want it with Bloomberg News. Now, I'm Michael Barr, and this is Bloomberg, Nathan.
11: Yeah, New York won the opener. Thank you, Michael. It is 5:40, almost 5:43 on Wall Street. This is Bloomberg Daybreak. I'm Nathan Hager alongside Karen Moscow, taking a look at the market this morning with Tracy McMillian, head of Global Asset Allocation Strategy at Wells Fargo Investment Institute. I think we kind of heard a theme from Karen's last market check, Tracy. Little changed kind of across the board, including with NVIDIA after the earnings, kind of a lackluster reaction this morning. Does the AI story change for you after what we heard from NVIDIA last night? Good morning.
12: Good morning, Nathan. So, you know, the

0: long-term story for AI doesn't change. We still think that is a secular story that, you know, the build-out will continue. We have a lot of insight right now into commitments for 2026. We'll start to get insight into the commitments that companies are making in 27, and we think that continues to be strong. What we would say is that we, you know, we went overweight information technology about a month and a half ago, and that was, you know, great timing, but now those names are starting to, you know, appear fully valued across most of the AI space.
1: So where are you diversifying then, or are you diversifying?
0: Yeah, we are, yeah. And we like several other sectors right now, including sectors like utilities and financials and industrials. You know, with utilities and industrials, that is still, you know, kind of based on that long-term AI play, ancillary enablers, if you will. And then with financials, we like financials because we feel like they're going to benefit from a lot of the, you know, the IPOs that are coming out, the mergers and acquisitions, and the regulatory environment is much better for financials these days.
1: So are you looking for the tech companies to continue driving economic growth in this country at a time when we're still seeing elevated oil prices from what's happening in the Middle East and the threat that that could you know, put a damper on things and continue to lead to more inflation?
0: Yeah, we are. In fact, you know, the consumer represents about 70% of the economy, and all they have to do really is hold their own. The real growth is coming from that tech investment, the business investment, CapEx. And it's a much smaller part of the economy, but it's accelerating at a much higher rate. So, you know, even though we are seeing inflation and that could start to weigh on the consumer, it's really that business spending that seems somewhat impervious to the kind of inflation that we're seeing that keeps driving growth.
1: So what are the risks then if we continue to see this kind of K-shaped idea of not just economic growth, but corporate earnings growth as well?
0: Yeah. Well, it's concentration risk. And that concentration risk is not just centered in the United States. We're actually seeing AI-related companies around the world generating significant earnings and significant gains in price and becoming larger portions of their own indices. And so, you know, therein does lie some risk for consumers. So we would say, I'm sorry, for investors. And so we would say be sure to diversify into other areas of the market. So, you know, commodities, precious metals and industrial metals, we think are great opportunities. Bonds, intermediate investment grade U.S. bonds are another good place to diversify.
1: So in our last minute here, what do you see heading into the second half here in terms of rally continuing on Wall Street? What's the biggest driver for you right now?
0: And so the biggest driver has to be earnings. We're coming off an extremely good earnings season and, you know, earnings doubled what expectations were at the beginning. So, you know, analysts are having to recalibrate earnings expectations. So if we continue to see those earnings beats, that's what could drive us forward. I would say we are now in our year-end range for the S&P 500 of 7,400 to 7,600. So, you know, we don't see a whole lot of extra upside at this point.
1: Appreciate this, Tracy. Thanks again for coming on with us. That's Tracy McMillian. She's head of Global Asset Allocation Strategy at Wells Fargo Investment Institute. Karen?
2: Nathan, it's time now for the Bloomberg ETF report. It's brought to you by Oppenheimer. Oppenheimer focuses the power of their thinking on you, creating customized plans to help achieve your goals. Put the power of Oppenheimer thinking into your investing. Wealth management, capital markets, investment banking. Well, Wall Street is racing to turn computing power into a tradable commodity, but the first ETFs being filed even before the futures contracts they would track have started to trade. Round Hill Investments has submitted paperwork with regulators for the Round Hill Compute ETF under the ticker GPUX. The actively managed ETF would hold futures contracts pegged to the price of computing power. Last week, paperwork for the ProShares AI Computing Power ETF also landed with the U.S. Securities and Exchange Commission. That fund would aim to track the market for AI computing power, primarily through investments in compute futures, contracts tied to graphics processing units or GPUs. Both filings arrive after CME Group and Silicon Data announced plans to launch a compute futures market, which is pending regulatory review. And that is the Bloomberg ETF report. Nathan.
1: Thank you, Karen. It is 5:49 on Wall Street. Repeating some of our top stories this morning, NVIDIA says it plans to rely less on data center operators and more on businesses and governments to fuel its growth. The AI chip giant reported a revenue forecast that fell short of Wall Street's highest expectations.
2: President Trump says the U.S. is in the final stages with Iran, but could resume attacks if it does not reach a deal. Iran is threatening to retaliate beyond the Middle East if strikes resume.
1: And SpaceX reported billions of dollars in losses and a super voting share plan to keep Elon Musk in charge in its filing for an initial public offering. The listing could value the rocket and AI company at up to $2 trillion.
2: We have more on those stories coming up on Bloomberg Daybreak on a day when S&P futures are now little change. So are NASDAQ futures, Dow futures. They're up about 0.2% of 75 points. And the 10-year Treasury yield at 4.57%. And this is Bloomberg.
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2: And I'm Karen Moscow. S&P and NASDAQ futures, they are little change this morning. Dow futures, they are higher, up 0.2%, up 83 points. Watching shares of NVIDIA following its earnings after the closing bell yesterday, up 0.3%, reversing an earlier decline. 10-year Treasury yield 4.57%, yield on the 2-year 4.05%, and NYMEX crude oil is down 0.5%, down 55 cents at $97.71 a barrel. That's a Bloomberg Business Flash. Now here's Michael Barr with more on what's going on around the world. Michael.
11: Karen, former Cuban President Raul Castro has been charged in a U.S. indictment with murder and other crimes. It is for his alleged role in the downing of two civilian aircraft operated by Miami-based exiles in 1996 off the coast of the Caribbean island. Iran said the latest proposal from the U.S. has partly bridge the gap between the warring sides as they seek to turn a fragile ceasefire into a peace deal. However, President Trump warned he may resume attacks in the coming days if Iran didn't agree to his terms. Senate Republican leaders are expected to abandon a proposal for $1 billion in security money for the White House complex and President Trump's ballroom after it failed to win enough party support on Capitol Hill. Baseball, Yankees and Orioles lost. Nationals beat the Mets. Red Sox won. NBA, the Knicks and Cavaliers play game two tonight in the East Finals. New York won the opener. Global news, 24 hours a day and whenever you want it with the Bloomberg News Now. I'm Michael Barr, and this is Bloomberg, Nathan.
1: Michael, thank you. We're coming up on 5:55 on Wall Street. It's time for our daily Bloomberg Law Brief, exploring legal issues in the news. Today, we're examining a ruling against ICE on arresting non-citizens in immigration courts in Manhattan, except under special circumstances. Manhattan federal judge P. Kevin Castell issued the stay after Justice Department lawyers admitted they had relied on incorrect information to justify the civil migrant arrests. The stay will remain in effect until the resolution of a lawsuit over the issue. For more, Bloomberg's June Grosso speaks to Leon Fresco, a partner at Holland & Knight, former head of the Office of Immigration Litigation under the Obama administration.
12: Leon, tell us about Judge Castell's order, temporary order, pending the outcome of litigation that challenges ICE's policy of making arrests at immigration courts.
13: So the current state of affairs in New York City is if you go to one of the immigration courthouses in New York City, ICE is not allowed to arrest you unless you either have serious offenses, a criminal history, or you have a final order of removal, or you're a national security or public safety risk. So this judge had originally not wanted to enjoin ICE from arresting people in immigration court because the government had made the argument previously that there was an ICE guidance that was issued on May 27, 2025 that actually allowed them to do this, so that they had considered the matter, they had reviewed it, they investigated it, etc. And they said, yes, so according to this memo, we can arrest people at immigration court. And so the judge said, well, look, you had a policy basis for conducting these arrests. I'm not going to enjoin them. But then just recently, the Department of Justice actually went back to the court and said, sorry about that. You remember when we told you that we had a memo that considered the need to go to immigration courts and have arrests? Just kidding. We didn't actually have a memo like that. And so we're sorry. And so because there was no memo that actually considered this issue, then the judge said, well, then you clearly didn't use your obligations under the Administrative Procedure Act to actually consider this. So I'm not going to let you do this. I think the judge probably more frustrated about how this was done rather than the state of actual law.
12: Yeah, I mean, that was a startling admission by the U.S. Attorney's Office in Manhattan. And basically, they blamed it on ICE. So the judge said that a revision in his order was needed to correct a clear error and prevent a manifest injustice. Was it a legal error by ICE that caused that to happen?
13: I don't know exactly, but I actually have a theory, June, because I was involved in this for many years at the Department of Justice. And so here's what happens. ICE coordinates extremely well with the Department of Justice when the cases are pretty much in any district outside of New York City, because those are all handled by the Department of Justice Civil Division, Office of Immigration Litigation, where I was the head. And so everything can be coordinated. But in New York, It's a joke called the Sovereign District of New York, that you don't tell the U.S. attorneys there what to do. They don't listen to anything going on in Washington. They do their own thing. So as a

0: not actually know anything about what's going on at ICE and just be told by some ICE New York person, oh yeah, this memo covers immigration court. That's not a surprising scenario when I hear it.
1: That's Leon Fresco of Holland & Knight speaking with Bloomberg's June Grosso. Catch more of that interview plus analysis of the latest legal news by subscribing to the Bloomberg Law Podcast. 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Right now, S&P futures are a little changed to the upside. NASDAQ futures a little changed to the downside. And Dow futures are higher by about a tenth of 1%. Up next, we'll get the latest on NVIDIA's earnings and the disappointed reaction on Wall Street. Plus, new pressure from President Trump on Iran and Cuba. Coming up in our 6 a.m. news. 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
3: From ABC News, I'm Sherry Preston. As the busy Memorial Day weekend begins in full at one of the nation's busiest airports, they're already dealing with delays, cancellations, and the closing of a runway.
4: Ground, what happened to the runway 422?
5: There's a sinkhole.
6: Airport officials say they found the sinkhole at 11 a.m. during routine airfield inspection and immediately closed the runway for emergency repairs.
3: ABC's Will Reeve at LaGuardia Airport here in New York. ABC's Lana Moise has more on other problems plaguing people on this pre-Memorial Day.
7: From flash flooding.
8: Wow, I've never seen flooding like this, guys.
7: To fast-moving wildfires. Firefighters battling multiple fires in Southern California with thousands of people under evacuation orders. Farther east, a different weather extreme, heavy rain flooding roads from Texas to Georgia. In Newark, New Jersey, air traffic controllers diverting flights, warning pilots there was no more space at the airport.
3: And of course, there's the price of gas. Gas prices are up about 40% more than they were last year at this time. Cuban officials reacting to the U.S. indictment of former leader Raul Castro for his role in the shootdown of humanitarian planes in the 1990s that led to the death of four people, including three Americans.
9: Cuba's government calling the indictment a farce based on lies to justify military aggression. Earlier this month in Havana, Cuban's foreign minister telling our Whip Johnson that if the U.S. attacks Cuba, it could lead to a bloodbath.
3: ABC Chief Law and Justice Correspondent Pierre Thomas. Two police officers who tried to stop January 6th rioters at the Capitol are suing to stop President Trump's $1.8 billion taxpayer-funded settlement that'll be doled out to those who claim to have been wrongly targeted by the government, among them Harry Dunn.
10: We're not seeking to get money from this. We're seeking to stop it.
3: Dunn, who is running for Congress in Maryland, says the fund raises major constitutional questions. 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
3: The grieving son of security guard Amin Abdullah, who was killed while protecting others at the Islamic Center of San Diego this week, trying to tell the world how special he was.
13: He's my hero, and I'm sure he's a hero for others. And again, as sad as it is, you know, I have a little comfort in my heart knowing that my dad was a hero and that he, you know, saved a lot of people from going through, you know, hard times right now.
3: Abdullah was one of three people killed in that attack. A violent confrontation at a coffee shop in Indiana leading to the death of a 75-year-old customer. ABC's Aaron Katursky has details on that.
14: Police in Fort Wayne, Indiana said 75-year-old Anita Grayson entered Tim Hortons to complain about her drive-through order and started arguing with the 17-year-old behind the counter. You can see a coworker then step between them before the customer appears to hit the younger worker first. That employee's manager then pushes the customer and the two tumble to the floor, where police said Grayson ripped out a chunk of the employee's hair. Minutes after the fight, Grayson was seen on the floor, and when police arrived, they found her unresponsive.

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3: From ABC News, I'm Sherry Preston. Gas costs at least $1.30 a gallon more than last year at this time, but for Americans trying to get away for the long Memorial Day weekend, it doesn't matter. AAA says 45 million of us will be traveling at least 50 miles from home this weekend. Not all of them by car, though. Here's ABC's Alex Stone.
4: Delta Airlines says a rush begins today. In fact, over this entire Memorial Day weekend, Delta says today will be its peak day of travel. American Airlines says its busiest day will be tomorrow. AAA reports top destinations this holiday weekend domestically will be Orlando, Seattle, New York, and Las Vegas. Those heading out of the country are going to Rome, Vancouver, Paris, and London. Alex Stone, ABC News.
3: That is, if you can get away, a big sinkhole in one of the runways has delayed thousands of flights out of LaGuardia Airport in New York. Wildfire emergency in Southern California with more than 40,000 people under evacuation orders in Simi Valley. ABC's Melissa Adan is there.
5: Winds howling, smoke and embers flying as families grab what they can. The headlights barely visible as they get in their cars and go. Randy Bile wasn't home, but got an alert from his doorbell camera. He called his wife and told her to get out.
6: She went inside, got her pet parrot, put it in the travel cage, put it in the car, and left because it was already on fire at that point.
5: The Sandy fire is still out of control. 44,000 forced to evacuate.
3: The Cuban government calling the indictment of former leader Raul Castro over the downing of humanitarian planes back in the 90s a farce. A new Surgeon General's report on kids and screen time.
7: Experts warning even some toddlers are now spending multiple hours a day in front of a screen, setting up potential mental health issues and poor developmental and educational outcomes. That may be a shocker to parents because surveys show most teens these days currently average 8 or more hours per day.
3: That's ABC's Andrea Fujii. You're listening to ABC News.
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10: Gunshots leave behind damage in a Waverly neighborhood. Good morning, I'm Jeff Motes. We have a partly cloudy sky, 47 degrees at KFOR, FM 101.5, 1240 AM. It is 6:03. The Lancaster County Sheriff's Office is warning residents in the northwest area of Waverly to watch for stray gunfire after two vehicles on Sunday suffered damage.
11: The round hit the tire of the pickup, causing it to go flat. Also, we got a report during the same time period. A neighbor's vehicle, truck, in the rear panel also got struck.
10: Chief Deputy Sheriff Ben Houchin says this happened in an area near 134th and Cannon Gate, which is in northwest Waverly. KFOR News asked Houchin on the caliber of bullet found.
11: It sounded like semi-automatic rounds. We have found some rounds in the field. We don't know if they're involved. But they would come from an AR-style weapon.
10: Houchin says they're asking for your help in finding out who's responsible. If you know, call the sheriff's office at 402-441-6500. One person was shot during an incident early Wednesday morning at a southeast Lincoln home. According to Lincoln Police Public Information Manager Erica Thomas, officers were called to a home near 56th and Franklin where they made contact with a 41-year-old male victim.
12: Reported an unknown person had kicked in his door and shot him.
10: The victim was taken to a Lincoln hospital with non-life-threatening injuries. Nobody has been arrested or put in custody at this time, but

0: says they do not believe that this is an ongoing threat toward the public. KFOR News Time is 6:04. Lincoln Police and the Lincoln Police Union are celebrating America's 250th birthday this year by wearing limited edition patches commemorating the occasion. Officer Andre O'Connor is LPD's recruiting coordinator and says officers have been given permission to wear the patches the rest of the calendar year.
1: The exact same patch worn by officers will also be available to the public.
0: And those can be purchased for $10 each at the Hall of Justice or at any of the LPD precincts around town Monday through Friday from 8 to 4 while supplies last. The money raised will go towards supporting the police union charities. Details are up at KFORnow.com. From noon to 3 today, a portion of the Jamaica North Trail will be closed between 14th Street Crossing and Rock Island Trail Connector Bridge for a prescribed burn. It will be on about 12 acres of land southwest of 14th and Yankee Hill Road. You should avoid that area. Lincoln Parks and Recreation announcing that all outdoor public pools will be open Monday and will close on Sunday, August 9th. The pools will be open 7 days a week from 1 to 6 each afternoon. More details at KFORnow.com. Today is the last day of school for LPS students. Graduation for students at the Yankee Hill Education Center was held Tuesday night and the Independence Academy on Wednesday night, while the Bryan Community Program has graduation tonight at 6 over at East High School. Graduation for all 8 LPS high schools will be this weekend, starting with Southeast tomorrow night at 7, Northeast Saturday morning at 9, then Southwest at noon Saturday, Northwest at 3 o'clock Saturday, and North Star at 6 o'clock Saturday. On Sunday, East has graduation at noon, followed by Lincoln High at 3, and then Standing Bear at 6. The 8 LPS high schools have their commencements at Pinnacle Bank Arena. Lincoln's first forecast is next, KFOR News Time 6:06.
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0: Lincoln's first forecast for today will be mostly cloudy, it looks like, toward the end of the day, and a high of 63, then an 80% chance of showers tonight, a low of 51. Showers likely tomorrow, a high of 67. And then partly sunny Saturday, a high of 73. Sunny on Sunday, a high of 80. 85 on Memorial Day Monday. This morning, partly cloudy, 47 degrees in Lincoln. I'm Jeff Motes, KFOR News.
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5: Carolyn here. Chris, well, he's here.
2: I'm going to be limited.
5: He's
2: today.
5: The silent voice that you hear in the room. Of course, we've got Jeff, though. Jeff's in the newsroom. He's
0: Hello.
5: Not silent.
0: I can't be silent this morning.
5: Well, the red flags are flying in my neighborhood, I noticed yesterday, because, well, we've got the softball team that's headed to Oklahoma City today to take on Oklahoma State. So, you know.
0: It's here at Boland Stadium.
5: I'm sorry, here at Boland Stadium.
0: Yeah.
5: I guess what I'm saying is I meant to say on the way to.
0: Right.
5: They've got to get past this at Boland Stadium. Thank you for correcting me on that, but. No, everybody's pretty excited about this game. Rhonda Revelle says it's going to be a dogfight.
0: I would agree. You know, Oklahoma State, I think they're, 13th ranked in the country. And they're not going to be a slouch. And so, you know, Nebraska, they've been on, I'm trying to remember the number of games they've won in a row. I think it's 24, thank you. It was around that mark, mid-20s. But 24 consecutive games that they've won, and they've had 6 losses. And this, if things go the way they wanted to, and they get to Oklahoma City, and they do well there, this could arguably be probably one of the, if not the best, one of the best Nebraska softball teams that has ever been assembled. I mean, from top to bottom, you know, when you look at the batting order, the pitching staff, and of course the two-way player aspect, and Jordy Fromm, who, you know, in the first part of her career when she played at Oklahoma and was on those two national championship teams down there her freshman and sophomore years, she was only used as a pitcher. They never let her hit, and of course she wanted to hit, and Nebraska was the option, and she's done well for herself, you know, overcoming a season-ending knee injury to start the season a couple of years ago. And bouncing back last year, and of course having a terrific season last year and now this year, The sky's the limit for this Nebraska softball team, but, you know, first things first, you got to take care of business out of the gate tonight, 8 o'clock over Bullen Stadium against Oklahoma State. It'll be a nationally televised game on ESPN2, and, you know, it's a sellout. A lot of people are going to be there in full force at Bullen Stadium wearing, you know, scarlet and cream or red and white, however you want to call it, but the rallying of around this team this year has been tremendous and quite remarkable, to say the least.
5: And first super regional for this program? I mean, I know when Peaches James was there.
0: Here in Lincoln, yes.
5: Okay.
0: They've never had a super regional here. They've had 10 regionals that they've hosted here. But this is the first time they've ever had a super regional. And then every time they've been to the Women's College World Series down in Oklahoma City, they've had to go on the road and, of course, claim victory to get to OKC. So, but can they do it through Lincoln is still the question to be answered. And you've got tonight, you got tomorrow and Saturday to see if they can do it.
5: Well, and I do like Jody Fromm's her philosophy of one pitch at a time. You know,
0: I don't
5: think about what's coming up. I don't think about what was past. You know,
0: right.
5: it's one pitch at a time, and I think that's a winning mindset right there for her.
0: Oh, absolutely, absolutely, and you know, it's funny to note that you know, you look at some of the great pitchers that Nebraska softball has had within the last 20 years, and two names come to mind. You got not only Jordy Fromm, but also Peaches James, as you pointed out. And I remember in a former radio life going to go cover Nebraska softball, doing play-by-play for it on the network, and, you know, watching Peaches James play. And I first heard about her when she was at Papillion-La Vista in high school. You know, she was this phenom that was leading Papio to state titles in softball, and Nebraska gets her, and you see her on in the circle doing a tremendous job, and then you look at what's happened 20-some years later, and you see Jordy Fromm. It's almost like a carbon copy of the same type of pitcher, and just a great, great player all around, and What a story this has been for Nebraska softball. Can they keep riding that wave to Oklahoma City?
5: Yeah, I mean Peaches James, when Mary was playing, I remember it, summer ball.
0: Oh yeah,
5: everybody talking about Peaches James and how good she was. But yeah, Jordy Fromm. Wow, what was she named yesterday? One of the top three.
0: USA softball.
5: Right.
0: One of the top three finalists for Player of the Year.
5: Player of the Year.
0: Yeah. So we'll find out if she can achieve that. She's been a finalist the last 3 years that she's played. She was in the top 10 both years she played at Oklahoma. She was among the top three last year with Nebraska, and she's in that same spot. And if they get to the Women's College World Series, could she take that big prize? We'll see.
5: Yeah. I have and somebody asked me this yesterday, so I'm going to ask you, and I don't know if you can explain this or not, that shooting that happened yesterday morning, right before we were on the air, and I know they have said, or it was described as an unknown shooter. So someone asked me, so how is this not a threat to the public if you don't know the situation?
0: Well, there's a couple of things that police are looking at, one of which is the statement that this person is unknown. We don't know if that's legitimately the case or not. That's something that police are looking into. It's their belief because of that there's no ongoing threat to the public at this point. This may have seemed like just, you know, an isolated incident. So, and again, what happened yesterday is that it was about 3:15 Wednesday morning when a 41-year-old man happened to be in his home near 56th and Franklin, and somebody, an unknown person that's claimed to be an unknown person, kicked in the door and then fired a shot at him. We don't know where the victim was shot. He was then taken to a hospital. The injuries are not life-threatening for now, but as of about an hour ago, Lincoln police still looking for a suspect. No one's in custody at this time, no arrests. But they do not believe, again, that there's an ongoing threat to the public. But it's the question of the unknown person, whether if that's true or not. And I think that's what's still being explored as, okay, is this legitimate or is this just a cover-up right now? So it's still under investigation at this point.
5: And I'm sure they're still looking for anybody that can give any information on this.
0: Oh,
5: you,
0: yeah.
5: You can go to Crime Stoppers if you know something.
0: And the other thing is, too, they're going to be checking, you know, Ring cameras and everything else in that neighborhood to see if they can get an idea on what exactly transpired on Wednesday morning over there. But something that they'll be working on, and we'll follow up with LPD here at some point later today to see if anything new has come about in that case, too.
5: This incident in Waverly is unsettling, too.
0: Wow, this is actually pretty scary. This was reported Sunday night. There were some people outside, sitting outside in their neighborhood, and saw something whiz on by them, and what it turned out to be were a couple of shots that were fired, it looks like, from a nearby field. This is generally in the area of about 134th and Jamestown. If you're familiar with Waverly geography, that's the northwest part of Waverly. So if you go north of Highway 6, and you go over, you take one highway or 134th Street, it goes over, that's the viaduct over Highway 6, and you go into that area, it's right about where Jamestown Street is. It's to the north of there a little bit, north and east. And so what we found out is that a truck was damaged, and then a truck tire was flattened by one of those stray bullets. And the caliber of rounds that were found appear to have come from an AR-style weapon. But Chief Deputy Sheriff Ben Houchin says that it doesn't appear that there's any intent to hurt anybody, but they're just asking whoever's firing these shots to stop. You know, you're firing in toward an area where you're going into a neighborhood where kids are outside playing, people are outside, and they just want it to stop. So, but again, they don't think it's intent whatsoever. But if you have information on this, you can call the sheriff's office. That number is 402-441-6500. But, yeah, just kind of a bizarre set of circumstances that have come about out there.
5: And the problem is, whether it's intentional or not, a bullet can ricochet.
0: Right.
5: You know, somebody can just step in the path of it, not meaning to. I mean, there's just so many variables that make this so unbelievably dangerous. And I certainly hope they find out who's doing it, because you know, to me, that's a major crime.
0: Yeah, and there's a lot of people probably in Waverly this morning that are, you know, being extra cautious and making sure that they're checking their surroundings in case if anything unusual does come about. So Sheriff's Office has deputies investigating that case. Also in our news this morning, we're heading into graduation weekend. Today is the last day of school for Lincoln Public Schools. Hard to believe that we're at the end of the line for the 25-26 school year. Graduation's this weekend. And we'll hear from Lincoln Police. Andre O'Connor is an officer who's the recruiting coordinator for LPD. They unveiled a commemorative America 250 patch that officers will wear, and the public has a chance to purchase with that money going toward police union causes. Those stories and other news. And in sports, another state champion in soccer from Lincoln crowned on Wednesday night. And Husker softball getting underway with their super regional as well. All coming up at 6:31 on KFOR.
5: All right. Thank you, Jeff. We'll see you back here at 6:30. Well, it sounds like, according to ABC, that despite gas prices, 45 million people expected to be on the roads anyway. But Gas Buddy saying this morning that prices in Lincoln are currently averaging about $4.28 per gallon for regular unleaded. This is a 70-cent jump over the last couple of weeks. And that if you want to go nationally, our gas prices are now at $4.55 a gallon. I paid $4.19 yesterday when I filled up. Ouch. Again, I feel like I say this every week. This is the most I've ever paid to fill up my vehicle since I've had it. So,
2: what? I'm going to try and chime in here. What's the total hit? Are we talking 65, 70 bucks?
5: It was 55, yeah, to fill up my vehicle. So, which I don't think I've ever paid until this whole Iran situation over 30 to fill up my vehicle. So, I know the president said, when asked about gas prices yesterday and someone quoted him the national average. He said, well, that's peanuts. I suppose it is if you're not paying for your own gas and if you're, you know, a billionaire. But for people who are deciding, should I fill up my tank or should I eat a third meal today? You know, it's an issue. And I also saw a report this morning that, he said people are still spending. Yeah, they are. But there's a report this morning saying credit cards are maxing out at their fullest right now. So that tells me that a lot of people don't have that ready cash on hand, but they're willing to charge it until they can pay it. So that's what you're looking at. Regular unleaded, $4.28 per gallon. We're talking Lincoln. A premium average of $4.94 per gallon. And, of course, diesel is hovering around that, anywhere from $4.89 to $5.50 per gallon. And traditionally, today probably is one of the busiest travel days because a lot of people like to get that jump before Friday comes. So they'll be leaving after work this afternoon. I really didn't notice when I came in this morning that the interstate was that much more busy than what it normally is. But I also didn't see as much of the truck traffic as I usually do. Let's go to the 1011 Weather Center. Brandon Rector is with us. We're talking about gas prices going up. Please tell us that temperatures will be going up too.
6: Well, Carmelo is in today.
5: Oh, and, Carmelo, thank you.
6: Temperatures are going to be warming up. We'll be back into the 70s on Saturday, and we should be getting back into the upper 80s by Memorial Day and into next Tuesday.
5: So what about the chances of rain? Is it going to rain on our parade, or is it going to be dry?
6: Small chance for some rain today. Not too optimistic about those chances. A much better chance for rain on Friday. I think it's likely we'll see rain on and off throughout the day, and then it should be quiet into our holiday weekend.
5: Okay, and also I'm wondering about the winds because a lot of people will be doing parades, things like that. How's the wind going to be?
6: Winds aren't expected to be too terrible through the weekend. Maybe 10, 15, up to 20 miles per hour, but nothing significantly breezy or too windy out there.
5: Okay. Well, Carmelo, you're doing a great job of giving us a nice Memorial Day weekend.
6: Otherwise. I appreciate it.
5: Okay. Keep up the good work, all right?
6: Thank you.
5: All right. Thank you. Right now, we have 47 at your severe weather station, KFOR. And, of course, your weather is brought to you by Golden Rule Contractors, who also provide our severe weather coverage.
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6: Chris and Carol here in the studio. Chris is the silent partner. And Jeff Moats, of course, covering our weather and sports news. We were talking about gas prices and filling up. The only other time gas was more expensive on a Memorial Day weekend, we'd have to go back to 2022. At that point, gas averaged $4.61 a gallon, and that's after Russia invaded Ukraine. Experts agree that gas will probably be at $5 a gallon by June if the Strait of Hormuz remains closed, although President Trump did say yesterday that we are very close to an agreement. He thought we were days away from an agreement. But if you are on the road, the Journal Record says that a study reveals that the most dangerous time for you to be driving is between 3 and 4. And they come with this because they look at crash data from, you know, a number of cities. And so that research pointed out that crashes happen in that hour on weekdays more than any other time of the week, between 3 and 4. You know, a lot of reasons for that. People are maybe just getting off work and they're not paying that close attention. Maybe they're just tired because they've worked all day, or they're thinking about what they have to do when they get home. And so there's just a lot of mental distraction that happens during that time of day, plus the big increase in traffic. So they do tell people, if you are going to be traveling today, leaving for your destination, to make sure that you drive a little bit slower, try to stay alert, keep your eyes on the road. Don't think about all these other outside things, all this other outside noise that could distract you from driving safely. All right, before we get to the bottom of the hour, when we check in with ABC, let's get a qualifier for our KFOR All-American Summer Fun. We've got those tickets to the Savannah Bananas, June 11th. These guys are making history with record attendance all over the country. They're funny. They've been called baseball's version of the Harlem Globetrotters. We have sweet seats, too. And when we say sweet, we mean you get a suite

0: at the Salt Dogs game, which accommodates 20 people. You also get 8 parking passes, VIP parking passes with that. And then, of course, we've got a great gift certificate from Hogwild Barbecue that you can use anytime this summer. 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So we'll be drawing for that package tomorrow. Tomorrow is Friday, the 22nd. We're going to do it at 7:50. Remember, we'll call a name. If you hear your name, you have 12 minutes and 40 seconds to check in. If you don't check in, then we go to the next name. So let's see if we can get someone else in the mix. Also, you can go to KFORnow.com. You can register there. So let's go with caller number 5 right now, 489-1240, 489-1240. Caller number 5 will get you in tomorrow's drawing for that KFOR All-American Summer Fun Package. 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
1: ABC News, I'm Sherry Preston. With the Memorial Day rush expected to really speed up today, more of us are expected to hit the road and pay more while we're doing it.
2: AAA says this holiday will see a slight increase in road travel compared to last year, but also higher gas prices. The national average is now $4.56 a gallon. Traffic data company INRIX says the worst times to drive will be Thursday and Friday afternoons, especially between 3 and 6 p.m., with major backups expected in cities like New York, Boston, Denver, and Los Angeles.
1: That's ABC Stephanie Ramos. Flying into or out of New York's LaGuardia Airport, still a pain thanks to a sinkhole that opened up on one of the runways. That runway is still closed, causing delays. Walmart this morning warning about the possibility of slower sales later this year, but says sales for the last quarter were up 4.1%. Tens of thousands of people under evacuation orders in Simi Valley, California, with a wildfire burning through 2,100 acres. This is ABC News.
3: Stray bullets strike a couple of vehicles in Waverly. Good morning, I'm Jeff Moe. It's a partly cloudy sky and 47 degrees at KFOR, FM 101.5, 1240 AM. It's 6:31. Residents living in the northwest part of Waverly need to watch for stray gunfire after two reports of bullets striking parked vehicles Sunday evening in the area of 134th and Jamestown.
4: We don't believe it's intentional, but whoever is doing this, please, please stop.
3: Lancaster County Chief Deputy Sheriff Ben Houchin says a truck tire was flattened by one stray bullet. Another truck got struck in the rear panel. No one was hurt. Houchin says they believe they found some rounds in a nearby field that appear to have come from an AR-style weapon. If you have any information about this, call the Sheriff's Office at 402-441-6500. Also, Lincoln Police continue investigating a shooting from early Wednesday morning near 56th and Franklin. LPD Public Information Manager Erica Thomas says officers contacted the 41-year-old male victim who said an unknown person had kicked in his door and shot him.
5: The victim was taken to a local hospital with non-life-threatening injuries.
3: No one is in custody at this time, but LPD says they do not believe that there's an ongoing threat to the public. KFOR News Time, 6:32. An injury accident about 1:30 Wednesday afternoon at 9th and G Street left a utility pole damaged and one person with minor injuries. According to Lincoln Police and based on witness statements, a Ford Ranger was southbound on 9th Street in the far east lane at a speed above the speed limit, left the road and hit a sign and collided with another vehicle, also heading southbound in the east lane. The truck came to a rest after hitting the utility pole. The driver of the truck was cited for negligent driving and released. Minor injuries were reported. To celebrate the United States' 250th birthday this year, the America 250 patch will be worn by most Lincoln police officers the rest of the year. LPD and the police union have approved of the limited edition patches to be worn by officers, and the public can purchase one as well.
6: Patches are available for $10 while supplies last and can be purchased at all LPD stations Monday through Friday, 8 to 4 p.m.
3: That's Officer Andre O'Connor, who is LPD's recruiting coordinator. He says the money raised through the sale of the patches will go to support the police union charities. Details about this are up at KFORnow.com. A reminder that there will be a prescribed burn today around the area of the Jamaica North Trail that will close from noon to 3 today between 14th Street Crossing and the Rock Island Trail Connector Bridge. The burn will be on about 12 acres southwest of 14th and Yankee Hill Road. You should avoid the area during this time. Today happens to be the last day of school for Lincoln Public Schools. This weekend will be graduation. However, students at the Yankee Hill Education Center, they graduated Tuesday night. The Independence Academy had their graduation Wednesday night. And the Bryan Community Program has graduation tonight at 6 over at East High School. Graduation, though, for all 8 LPS high schools will be this weekend, starting with Southeast tomorrow night at 7, Northeast Saturday morning at 9. Also on Saturday, Southwest will be at noon, Northwest at 3, and North Star at 6 p.m. Sunday, East has graduation at noon, followed by Lincoln High at 3 and Standing Bear at 6. The 8 LPS high schools have their commencements at Pinnacle Bank Arena. Lincoln's first forecast is next. KFOR News Time 634.
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3: Lincoln's first forecast for today. We'll have increasing clouds, the high of 63, and then an 80% chance of showers later tonight, a low of 51. Showers likely tomorrow and a high of 67. Partly sunny Saturday, a high of 73. Sunny and 80 on Sunday. Memorial Day Monday, sunny and a high of 85. Partly cloudy, 47 degrees now at KFOR. The Nebraska softball team opens up the NCAA Super Regional at Bullen Stadium tonight against Oklahoma State. It's the first ever Super Regional for softball to be played in Lincoln. First pitch is at 8 o'clock. It will be televised on ESPN2. We'll hear from Husker head coach Ron Revell coming up in our next sports. Lincoln Southwest boys claim the Class A state soccer title 1-0 over Omaha South on Wednesday night at Creighton University's Morrison Stadium in Omaha. Two Lincoln teams will play for the state baseball championships tomorrow. In Class A, Lincoln East will now defend their state title and go for 3 championships in the past 4 seasons as they go up against Miller North tomorrow night at 7 at Warner Park. The Spartans won their semifinal game Wednesday 12-5 over Papillion La Vista South. Dele Odolate hit a homer for East. Meanwhile, in Class A, Lincoln Lutheran's dream season continues after beating Omaha Roncalli to advance to tomorrow's noon first pitch for the Class C state title against Elkhorn Mount Michael. A win for the Lincoln Salt Dogs Wednesday night. Here's Rich Ray with a recap of the doubleheader with the Sioux City Explorers.
8: The Lincoln Salt Dogs earned their first win of the season in the back half of the doubleheader Wednesday night at Haymarket Park. After dropping game one to the Sioux City Explorers 6-0, Lincoln took game two 3-2. And in that game, Kerry Arboleda was 2-for-4 with 2 RBIs, while Cale Chatham earned the win in relief and Tyler Stasiowski earned the save. The final game of the series is Thursday night at 6:35. The final scores on Wednesday at Haymarket Park were Sioux City 6 and Lincoln nothing in game one, and Lincoln won game two over Sioux City 3-2. I'm Rich Ray for KFOR Sports.
3: And former Nebraska quarterback and tight end Heinrich Harburg has earned a spot in NFL training camp. In a release on Wednesday morning, the Carolina Panthers announced that Harburg was signed to its 90-man roster. I'm Jeff Motes, KFOR Sports.
9: Go to some of the key money center places.
10: This is a Bloomberg Money Minute. Kroger is taking on Walmart with price cuts. The largest grocery company is laying the groundwork for lower prices across a number of products. Management is currently making plans to test price cuts and then phase them in. Kroger is looking to compete more fiercely with Walmart and other companies that have gained ground in recent years at the expense of traditional grocery stores. Kroger says businesses emphasizing value are outperforming. Turning to trading, stocks have turned lower as the conflict drags on in the Middle East. The markets are waiting on Iran's response to the latest proposals to reopen the Strait of Hormuz. And for counselors at today's sleepaway camps, roasting marshmallows by the fire now comes with a side of serious networking. Summer sleepaway camps are touting their professional networks for older kids serving in counselor roles while also introducing them to alumni throughout the year. They're also creating internship-style programs for these teens.
8: Hi, this is Rich Ray, voice of the Lincoln Salt Dogs. Join us for exciting action on Thursday, May 21st, as Lincoln hosts Sioux City and the Explorers at Haymarket Park. First pitch is at 6:35. 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
12: Good morning, Carol. I was just at the farmer's market this weekend, and I noticed that, you know, we've got garlic, asparagus, and radishes. And folks have been asking, you know, what do we do with these seasonal vegetables? And with asparagus, you know, something that might surprise you is you can shave asparagus and use it in a salad. And that adds, I think, some really sweet flavor to that salad. Plus, it's a great way to utilize it if you don't know how to use it. And then, of course, you know, you can avoid food waste that way, too. But I love asparagus. It's really versatile, you know, for especially grilling or roasting. But don't forget, you can eat it raw and you can shave it in a salad.
0: Well, and this is such a great time of year because there are so many wonderful things at a farmer's market that

0: And there's just so many ways you can, you know, people often say, well, I'm not a big vegetable fan, but my gosh, there's just so many ways that you can incorporate them into whatever you're serving.
1: That's right. And you know, with those radishes, you can roast those. And I don't think most people realize, like, they're actually a great vegetable for roasting. So, you know, what's really tasty is to put a little bit of olive oil, maybe a little bit of shaved Parmesan and lemon juice. That can be really tasty. You can also shred them. And, you know, they're a little spicy, but you could make sort of like a meatball because it doesn't have meat, but you could add eggs and breadcrumbs. And so you can bake it off like a meatball. And so it's a little bit spicy, and that's a nice thing to add to, you know, some of those side dishes that you might be grilling, or, you know, over the Memorial Day weekend coming up here. But it has such great flavor. And of course, we just don't want to waste these vegetables, especially when they're in season.
0: Oh, and so many nutrients too that you could be missing out on if you overlook them.
1: Yes, that's right. And, you know, those vegetables, especially if they're high in fiber, you know, many contain potassium. And so, you know, those are really great for, one, you know, our digestive health, but also our blood pressure.
0: Amber, where can we read more?
1: Sure, you can check out stirlist.com or follow me on Instagram, amberpankinen.rd.
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3: Friends you can count on with Schmidt, Carol, and Jeff. Lincoln's Morning News is on KFOR.
4: As we sort of head into the holiday weekend here, Thursday is going to be a big travel day. So if you're out there, please be careful. Buckle up. Travel safely. Chris and Carol here in the studio. Chris, of course, we're not going to clear the air until we clear your lungs. And so we're going to set that aside for a while. And, of course, Jeff helping us out with weather and sports and all the rest of the news this morning. So we've got a lawsuit that's been filed against the Trump administration over that IRS funding. We'll take a look at that coming back. Some tense words between the president and Benjamin Netanyahu. All is not as rosy as it seems there, I guess. But the Justice Department making a big announcement yesterday as they file charges against Raul Castro. He's 94 now, the former president of Cuba, accusing him of murder and a conspiracy to kill American citizens. And this all stems from that fatal downing that took place 30 years ago of American aid workers, two planes over the waters off the coast of this country. The indictment was came and issued in federal court at a press conference yesterday. Acting U.S. Attorney General Todd Blanche announced the indictment.
5: Today, we are announcing an indictment charging Raul Castro and several others with conspiracy to kill U.S. nationals.
4: Now, again, he is 94 years old. He does live in Cuba. So he was asked what steps that the U.S. is willing to take to get Raul Castro from Cuba here to answer the charges. Will it happen?
5: We indict men outside of this country all the time. The reason why we indict somebody is because we want them here to face justice in front of a jury of their peers. So we expect that he will show up here by his own will or by another way.
4: I don't know if this means like a Delta Force where we go in there and take him. Now, President Trump, he gave kind of a different take on it when he was asked about it. He made it sound like, no, I don't expect him to come here. I don't expect.
6: There won't be escalation. I don't think there needs to be. Look, the place is falling apart. It's a mess.
4: So he wasn't quite as sure as what Todd Blanche was that Raul Castro would show up here to face these charges. The indictment, which also accused five fighter pilots involved in the attack on the planes, was secretly returned last month by a federal grand jury and, of course, built up on earlier charges. The first one that was filed in 2003 against one of them. Also, Jason A. Redding, Quinones, the U.S. attorney for the Southern District of Florida, was there. He accused Castro and the pilots of killing those four people when that Cuban military shot down those planes on the afternoon of February 24th of 1996, and said that this indictment was certainly long time coming.
7: Ma'am, trying to have a conversation with you would be like trying to argue with a dining room table. I have no interest in doing it.
4: Who doesn't recognize the voice of former U.S. Congressman Barney Frank, who was a prominent Democratic politician and a pioneering advocate for LGBTQ plus rights? He died on Tuesday. He was 86. He had been suffering from congestive heart failure. He had entered hospice about a month earlier for care, served in the U.S. House of Representatives, was there for 32 years. He represented Massachusetts, was often recognized for not only his sharp intellect, but his legislative skills, significantly influenced financial reform and also influencing civil rights. He was one of the very first openly gay members of Congress. He came out in 1987 and later became the very first sitting member to marry a same-sex partner. He married Jim Reddy back in 2012. But as chairman of the House Financial Services Committee, he co-authored the Dodd-Frank Act, that landmark legislation aimed at increasingly giving oversight of financial institutions and protecting consumers. And this came after the 2008 financial crisis. So tributes flooding in from colleagues, including Representative Nancy Pelosi, who praised Barney Frank as a mentor and a blend of idealism and pragmatism, while Senator Tammy Baldwin referred to him as a giant in advancing rights for LGBTQ+. So Barney Frank dead at the age of 86. Jeff Motes back in the KFOR newsroom. What's bubbling in there?
8: A number of things. We're still following up on a couple of items that we first found out yesterday, and that would include that shooting that happened at a home near 56th and Franklin, the latest on that from Lincoln Police. Also, stray gunfire reported in the northwest part of Waverly on Sunday night, and that's caused concern for the Lancaster County Sheriff's Office in one neighborhood there. We'll explain that, have other stories as well. And a lot in sports to get to. State soccer champion from Lincoln crowned on the boys' side Wednesday night. Also, Nebraska softball opens up the Super Regional against Oklahoma State later on this evening. All coming up at 7:03 on KFOR.
4: All right. Thanks, Jeff. We'll see you then. This story jumped out at me right away, because first of all, it has to do with an 8-year-old. I have an 8-year-old grandson and a grandma. I'm a grandma. And credit cards. So we have an 8-year-old Toronto boy charged $2,000 to his grandmother's credit card while playing Roblox. Now, Roblox is a game that Luke used to play quite a bit, and then when all of these accusations came out about enticement, child enticement, then that was it with Roblox. No more Roblox. But the grandmother found the charges. She was checking her credit card account, and there were all these charges for Roblox, and family members are trying to put this together and understand how this happened. The boy had a simple explanation. He went through grandma's purse and found her credit card. I mean, I'm not sure, because I've never asked, but I'm not sure Luke really understands credit card or what it, maybe he does, and I just don't know it, what a credit card is, but he certainly knows that he cannot download any games that have to be paid for. He's been very well schooled in that. So, you know, I have, you know, yeah, threatened him within an inch of, anyway, when it comes to downloading any paid-for games. But that would be a shock, $2,000. And again, I'm amazed that an 8-year-old, and maybe I'm just being very naive, would know to go into grandma's purse, look through her credit cards, and say, oh, I think this one will work, and then go ahead and purchase all of these games. But I guess maybe this is kind of a warning for grandmothers out there. Hide the credit card if the kid comes and he's playing games. Let's look at our first forecast here, which is calling for a you know, maybe not as nice a weather as we're going to have later on this weekend when it comes today, but pleasant temperatures. I know yesterday didn't get real warm, but again, once the sun came out, it was pretty nice out there. But we are looking for those 80-degree temperatures by the time we get to Sunday and Monday for your Memorial Day. We do have that chance of rain for tomorrow that you might want to look out for. Right now, we have partly cloudy skies. We are at 47 at your severe weather station, KFOR.
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3: Let's face facts. 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Spring storms, roof-ripping hail, flooding rains, tree-toppling winds, dangerous lightning, and her favorite local go-to, tornadoes.
11: I don't want to be stuck in a tornado or rain.
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0: Day weekend travel is expected to be record-breaking. AAA predicts 45 million Americans will travel at least 50 miles from home beginning today through Monday. 3.5 million are expected to fly domestically. AAA says top domestic places people are going to over the holiday weekend: Orlando, Seattle, New York, Las Vegas, Miami, and San Francisco. Alex Stone, ABC News.
1: At least one home destroyed in the wind-driven Sandy Fire in California's Simi Valley, one of several burning across the state. ABC's Trevor Ault there.
2: Conditions have been slowly improving, helping firefighters start to get the upper hand. The Sandy Fire here is now 22% contained, but new fires are sparking up every day.
1: That fire has caused more than 40,000 evacuations. A medical mystery in New Mexico that began with a 911 call about a drug overdose.
3: It was clear that something else was going on when the paramedics started getting sick after they were exposed to something inside a home east of Albuquerque.
4: We definitely don't believe that it was airborne because I'm not sick. I was there at the scene.
3: Peter Nieto is mayor of the town of Mountain Air, population 900. Fentanyl exposure is a possibility, but Nieto says
4: that house is not a problem house at all. That's not one of our known drug houses.
3: Three of the four original patients would die, while 18 paramedics were treated and decontaminated, and two were left in serious condition. Jim Ryan, ABC News.
1: In Washington, the House is expected today to take another vote compelling President Trump to withdraw from the war with Iran. Previous votes on similar resolutions have failed, but Democrats are hoping today might be different. Republicans are expected to drop their $1 billion security proposal for the new White House ballroom after members of their own party questioned the lack of detail in the Secret Service request. 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
10: 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Good morning, I'm Jeff Motes. Right now we're at 46 degrees at KFOR FM 101.5, 1240 AM. It is 7:03. The investigation continues into a shooting early Wednesday morning at a Southeast Lincoln home.
11: The Lincoln Police Department was dispatched to a residence in the 5500 block of Franklin Street on the report of a party who'd been shot.
10: Lincoln Police Public Information Manager Erica Thomas says officers contacted the 41-year-old male victim who said an unknown person had kicked his door and shot him. The victim was taken to a local hospital with non-life-threatening injuries. Nobody's in custody at this time at last check, but Thomas says they do not believe that there's an ongoing threat to the public. Folks living in the area of 134th and Jamestown in Northwest Waverly need to be careful and keep an eye out for whoever is firing stray bullets from a gun. Lancaster County Chief Deputy Sheriff Ben Houchin says that they are coming from a west-to-east pattern, likely from a nearby field, after a tire on a truck was flattened and the back panel of another truck was hit on Sunday evening.
12: We can't have this. We got kids out there, and we can't have people shooting. It's flat as can be, and we got to get it to stop.
10: Thankfully, no one was hurt, but investigators believe these shots are not being fired intentionally. Houchin says they found some rounds in a nearby field that appear to be coming from an AR-style weapon. If you have information about this, call the sheriff's office at 402-441-6500. KFOR News Time, 7:04. An injury accident Wednesday afternoon about 1:30 around 9th and G Street involving a truck that hit a utility pole and left one person with minor injuries. According to Lincoln Police and based on witness statements, Ford Ranger was southbound on 9th Street in the far east lane at a speed above the posted speed limit there. Left the road, hit a sign, and collided with another vehicle, also heading southbound in the east lane. The truck came to a rest after hitting a power pole. The driver of the truck was cited for negligent driving and then released. Only minor injuries again reported. While supplies last, you can purchase a limited edition America 250 patch from Lincoln Police that many officers will be wearing the rest of the year to commemorate the 250th birthday of the United States. approval. The patch was given by LPD and the Lincoln Police Union. Officer Andre O'Connor says patches can be purchased for $10 each at the Hall of Justice and LPD precincts around Lincoln Monday through Friday from 8 to 4. The money raised will go to support the police union charities.

0: including Santa Cop, Shop with a Cop, Summer Send-Off, and Trunk or Treat, just to name a few.
1: More details about the America 250 patch from LPD can be found at KFORnow.com. It's the last day of school today for Lincoln Public Schools. This weekend will be graduation. However, students at Yankee Hill Education Center, they were graduating on Tuesday night. The Independence Academy had graduation Wednesday night. The Bryan Community Program has graduation tonight at 6 over at East High School. But graduation for all 8 LPS high schools this weekend will be at Pinnacle Bank Arena, starting with Southeast tomorrow night at 7. Then Northeast Saturday morning at 9, Southwest at noon Saturday, Northwest at 3 o'clock Saturday afternoon, and then at 6 p.m. for North Star on Saturday evening. Sunday, East has graduation at noon, followed by Lincoln High at 3 and Standing Bear at 6 p.m. Lincoln's first forecast is coming up, KFOR News Time 7:06.
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1: Lincoln's first forecast for today will have increasing clouds and a high of 63, then an 80% chance of showers tonight and a low of 51. Showers likely tomorrow and a high of 67. And then partly sunny Saturday, a high of 73, 80 with sunshine on Sunday, Memorial Day Monday, sunny and a high of 85. Right now we're at 46 degrees at KFOR. The Nebraska softball team opens up the NCAA Super Regional Bullen Stadium tonight against Oklahoma State. It's the first ever Super Regional for softball to be played in Lincoln. First pitch is at 8 o'clock. It will be televised on ESPN2. We'll hear from Husker head coach Ron Revell coming up in our next sports. Lincoln Southwest boys claim the Class A state soccer title 1-0 over Omaha South on Wednesday night at Creighton University's Morrison Stadium in Omaha. Two Lincoln teams will play for the state baseball championships tomorrow. In Class A, Lincoln East will now defend their state title and go for 3 championships in the past 4 seasons as they go up against Miller North tomorrow night at 7 at Warner Park. The Spartans won their semifinal game Wednesday 12-5 over Papillion La Vista South. Dele Odolate hit a homer for East. Meanwhile, in Class A, Lincoln Lutheran's dream season continues after beating Omaha Roncalli to advance to tomorrow's noon first pitch for the Class C state title against Elkhorn Mount Michael. A win for the Lincoln Salt Dogs Wednesday night. Here's Rich Ray with a recap of the doubleheader with the Sioux City Explorers.
8: The Lincoln Salt Dogs earned their first win of the season in the back half of a doubleheader Wednesday night at Haymarket Park. After dropping game 1 to the Sioux City Explorers 6-0, Lincoln took game 2 3-2. And in that game, Kerry Arboleda was 2-for-4 with 2 RBIs, while Cale Chatham earned the win in relief and Tyler Stasiowski earned the save. The final game of the series is Thursday night at 6:35. The final scores on Wednesday at Haymarket Park were Sioux City 6 and Lincoln nothing in game 1, and Lincoln won game 2 over Sioux City 3-2. I'm Rich Ray for KFOR Sports.
1: And former Nebraska quarterback and tight end Heinrich Harburg has earned a spot in NFL training camp. In a release on Wednesday morning, the Carolina Panthers announced that Harburg was signed to its 90-man roster. I'm Jeff Motes, KFOR Sports.
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6: It's another one of those cool mornings out there where you need to grab a jacket or a windbreaker at least to start out the day. We have mostly cloudy skies. We're at 47, although it'll warm up a little bit later on today. On the way, you might not be part of the A-team anymore at Harvard. Also, is it same song, second verse when it comes to Iran?

0: and not only is your grill heating up, but so are prices for your holiday gathering. But we start with Capitol Police and their reaction to that IRS deal. Harry Dunn, who is a former Capitol Police officer, is running now right as a Democrat for the U.S. House of Representatives. He wants to represent Maryland's 5th Congressional District. That's the one that Stoney Hoyer has been representing. But he's given some thoughts on this IRS deal.
1: We're not seeking to get money from this. We're seeking to stop it.
0: And that's because that's why they filed a federal lawsuit. They're trying to block the creation of President Trump's $1.776 billion anti-weaponization fund. They're calling it the most brazen act of presidential corruption this century. Harry Dunn filed the suit yesterday in federal court in Washington. He asked a judge to prevent the fund from being established or funded. In his complaint, Dunn and another officer, Daniel Hodges, argued that the fund is unconstitutional on multiple grounds and not patriotic.
1: He's trolling us with the 1776 thing. He's trying to make this some type of patriotic symbol, but this could be the most unpatriotic thing, rewarding terrorists and insurrectionists.
0: He says, first of all, it was created without any statutory authority, and it violates the 14th Amendment prohibition on government funding of insurrections, given that the January 6th rioters who attacked the Capitol are among those who may be able to seek some restitution to prevent the public financing of parliamentary organizations in the United States and to protect plaintiffs from further violence. He says to do all this, this fund has to be dissolved. They also argue that it is arbitrary under the Administrative Procedure Act. You also had Senator James Langford from Oklahoma chiming in on his thoughts on this.
2: There were some folks that wandered in the building, that were caught up in the crowd, came in, marched around, walked right out. That's not my issue. There are folks that smashed windows. There are folks that attacked law enforcement. There are folks that beat them with poles and the American flag. Folks that sprayed bear spray in their face of law enforcement. I don't understand why any of those folks would receive any kind of compensation.
0: And this all stems from the fact that both Todd Blanche, who is our acting attorney general right now, and Vice President J.D. Vance were asked that question, whether January 6 rioters could receive payments. They declined to rule it out, and so this is what prompted that action by these two former Capitol Police officers, citing the fact that some of them who no longer can work anymore because of their injuries have not even been able to claim disability yet. And so he doesn't see. And honestly, I'm wondering if maybe they can file because, well, I mean, they've kind of been weaponized, so maybe they can file for it. I don't know. But that lawsuit was filed yesterday. So it looks like the honeymoon may be over between President Trump and Benjamin Netanyahu. Axios reports yesterday that there was a very tense exchange between the president and Netanyahu. According to reports, the president said that he, again, is going to delay another military strike because of the discussions that are currently underway, representing a positive development, he says. But Netanyahu isn't buying that. He remains deeply skeptical about the negotiations, and he continues to support a tougher military approach toward Iran. Reports indicate that Israeli officials favoring resuming military operations launched jointly at the end of February say that their objective has not been met and that they feel that we need to further weaken the Iranian military capabilities, that has not been done yet. So differences between Washington and Jerusalem over Iranian policy are now surfacing publicly for the first time, though recent reports suggest frustrations may now be growing more directly behind the scenes from not only Israel, but other countries around there. American and Israeli officials have reportedly clashed in the last few days on how to handle these ongoing negotiations with Tehran. Jeff Moats jumping in the KFOR newsroom with the things he's working on.
3: Number of things in the news this morning, Carol, that we'll talk about. That would include the latest in reports of gunfire, stray gunfire in Waverly that was reported Sunday night. We'll hear from Lancaster County Chief Deputy Sheriff Ben Houchin. Also from Lincoln Police, the latest in that shooting that we first told you about early on Wednesday morning in the area around 56th and Franklin. Other stories as well, and a lot in sports. Everything from Nebraska softball to Lincoln Salt Dogs baseball to state track, to state soccer, to state baseball, and everything else in between coming up at 7:31 on KFOR.
0: Jeff, I don't think you have enough to keep track of.
3: No, none whatsoever.
0: But isn't it this way always with sports this time of year once you get into May? Oh, my gosh.
3: It's crazy.
0: Everything.
3: Everything overlaps.
0: Yeah, it does. Well, good luck with that. Good job.
3: Yep.
0: So what's old is new again. You've heard that saying. Pizza Hut going retro with the return of the old school restaurant. Pizza Hut is betting big on nostalgia. They are transforming dozens of their modernized restaurants back into that cozy red roof pizza joint that we used to visit when we were teenagers, complete with the checkered tablecloths, the vinyl booths, the Tiffany style lamps, Pac-Man machines, salad bars, the iconic red plastic cups. The Kansas-based franchise operator plans to redesign 80 locations as customers flood social media with excitement over this retro look and the idea of reviving family memories and pizza nights and bucket reading rewards. While many of the fans are thrilled about the classic atmosphere returning, there are those that are begging the chain to bring back the original pizza recipes and the original cooking methods that they say made them love Pizza Hut in the first place. These nostalgic makeover come years after modernization efforts really failed to connect with a lot of customers and make them more popular than what they already are. And they admit that there are hundreds of underperforming locations that could be faced with closure unless they do something. So I guess this is what they're going to do. They're going to take you back into the past with the way Pizza Hut used to be. See if that works. All right. What's the weather work? Is it working for us? It's a little more on the cloudy side than what I'd like to see this time of day. And temperatures a little cooler. It's another grab your jacket to start out with today. But that doesn't mean things that, you know, might not improve up to the mid-60s today. Tomorrow, you may need a raincoat because we do have some pretty good chances of rain that will hit us tomorrow as we dance with the 70s. You know, our golden days are going to be Sunday and Monday. So if you do have parades planned, or you're decorating graves, or you're having picnics outdoors, I think you're going to be in pretty good shape with highs in the 80s for both Sunday and Monday. We are sitting at 46, partly cloudy skies at your severe weather station, KFOR.
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0: We're going to have some summertime temperatures once we get into Sunday and Monday and Tuesday. Highs in the mid-80s, so a great time to take in baseball game, go out and do some fun things. So we have a chance for you to qualify for that KFOR All-American Summer, which includes those tickets to the Savannah Bananas June 11th at Haymarket Park. You can see, and those tickets are selling out fast. They're incredibly popular right now. We also have a suite at the Salt Dogs. 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You can feed the fans with your gift certificate from Hog Wild Barbecue, and then our friends at Doors Plus, Lincoln's premier garage door team, has given us some great merchandise from their business. 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And if you hear your name, 12 minutes and 40 seconds to chime in and claim it. 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
2: Denise is in the mix. She was calling number six, so we've got her ready. We'll get somebody else qualified next hour. When I was working in Kansas City, we did this story with the owner of a funeral home in Midtown, Kansas City, and asked him, you know, what's the weirdest thing you've ever seen? And he said, well, he had one guy that was, well, I guess we could call him a loan shark, but whatever. He wanted to have his handful of cash laying in the casket. and they did that. And one guy who actually wanted to be laying in the back of his Cadillac. So they did that. So here's a story that kind of runs with that. A Nigerian man was recently seen riding his motorcycle through town with a casket strapped to the back. Weaving between lanes, and they said he did a great job of fixing it to the bike because it was balancing perfectly. But onlookers say that he was giving the deceased, who was a big motorcycle fan, just one last ride. So there you go. Some people will go a long way to accommodate people with their final wishes. But I don't know. That sounds a little dangerous to me. What if it would have fallen off? You don't want that laying in the middle of the road. But anyway, you know. All right, let's turn to something good.
3: Tell me something good.
2: Another story that caught my eye, the 90-year-old surfing grandma, 99, I should say. 99-year-old Paulina Kena, known as Gangster Granny, has set a Guinness World Record. She's the oldest person to crowd surf at a concert, achieving the feat during Brantley Gilbert. Of course, coming to Pinewood Bowl, performance in Austin, Texas on May 2nd. She was introduced to the audience by Brantley, who encouraged them to chant her nickname, which created quite an exciting atmosphere during the stunt, which involved her being crowd surfed. Now, it looked to me like she was laying on like one of those boards that they use if you like break your hip or something. I'm not sure what they call them, but kind of a balancing board. Anyway, so she was laying on a flat surface. It wasn't just her, but there were 20,000 people at this concert. And of course they enthusiastically cheered for Gangster Granny as she went from the front of the crowd to the back of the crowd. When it was over, she said, "I did it." She said, "I am the greatest of all time," because she got a Guinness World Book Record certificate. So she was pictured later holding that certificate. So I guess good for Gangster Granny being able to crowd surf at the age of 99 at a Brantley Gilbert concert. I don't know if we'll see any of that here, but anyway. All right. Birthdays and anniversaries. I don't have any local birthdays, but I think we have some famous people that you might be aware of that are celebrating today. Bills quarterback Josh Allen, only 30. Yeah, Chris says, yeah, 30 does it. Country star, he's been here multiple times, sold out shows, Cody Johnson. Cody Johnson is 39 today. Ricky Williams, he played football, right? Okay, if this was TV. Ricky Williams is 49. Oh, rapper Biggie Smalls. Biggie's been in a lot of TV shows. I mean, if you're not a follower of his music, you might have seen him. He's 54. Bruce Buffer, who's a mixed martial arts announcer, is 69. Judge Reinhold, 69 today. Mr. T. Mr. T is going strong at 74. And Al Franken. Al Franken is 75 years old today. So happy birthday to those individuals and happy birthday to anybody who is celebrating a birthday or anniversary today. Remember, you can get those to us at KFORnow.com or you can always give us a call, 489-1240, and we'll announce your birthday. Want to let you know about this month's Buddy Check, which is scheduled for tonight. at 6 o'clock, 6 until 8. It's located in Antelope Park in the enclosed building there. And this is a monthly gathering for veterans. It's a relaxed, it's a meaningful evening. Every month they come together, they honor and remember their comrades who were lost to suicide. Not only do they do that, but they give support to those who even right now might be going through a lonely or a difficult time. And they also take time to celebrate, the good days, the milestones, the victories, as they share as a veteran community. So this event is open to all military veterans, their significant others. It's a simple, pressure-free way to come together. So that's tonight from 6 till 8, the Buddy Check. All right, we're going to have local news with Jeff, but first, ABC News.
4: ABC News, I'm Sherry Preston. Tens of millions of us will be hitting the roads, rails, and air for the Memorial Day weekend, and the rush is expected to really get going a little bit later today. In Southern California, thousands have had to evacuate ahead of a wildfire that is ripping through Simi Valley. ABC's Trevor Ault is there.
5: Overnight, wildfires raging across Southern California, forcing thousands of evacuations. The Sandy Fire in Simi Valley now scorched more than 2,100 acres just 30 miles from Los Angeles.
4: Elon Musk has announced plans to take SpaceX public. No word yet on when shares may go on sale, but experts say the move could push Musk's net worth over the $1 trillion mark. Investigators at a home outside Albuquerque, New Mexico, are trying to figure out what happened that left three people dead, 18 first responders sick. The mayor of the town says fentanyl is a possibility, but that house has never been on their radar as a possible drug house. This is ABC News.
6: Gunshots leave behind damage in a Waverly neighborhood. Good morning, I'm Jeff Moats. We have a partly to mostly cloudy sky, 46 degrees at KFOR FM 101.5, 1240 AM at 731. The Lancaster County Sheriff's Office is warning residents in the northwest area of Waverly to watch for stray gunfire after two vehicles on Sunday suffered damage.
7: The round hit the tire of the pickup, causing it to go flat. Also, we got a report during the same time period. A neighbor's vehicle truck in the rear panel also got struck.
6: Chief Deputy Sheriff Ben Houchin says this happened in an area near 134th and Cannon Gate, which is in northwest Waverly. KFOR News asks Houchin on the caliber of bullet found.
7: It sounded like semi-automatic rounds. We have found some rounds in the field. We don't know if they're involved. But they would come from an AR-style weapon.
6: Houchin says they're asking for your help in finding out who's responsible. If you know, call the sheriff's office at 402-441-6500. One person was shot during an incident early Wednesday morning at a southeast Lincoln home. According to Lincoln Police Public Information Manager Erica Thomas, officers were called to a home near 56th and Franklin where they made contact with a 41-year-old male victim.
8: He reported an unknown person had kicked in his door and shot him.
6: The victim was taken to a Lincoln hospital with non-life-threatening injuries. Nobody has been arrested put in custody at this time, but Thomas says they do not believe that this is an ongoing threat toward the public. KFOR News Time 7:33. Lincoln Police and the Lincoln Police Union are celebrating America's 250th birthday this year by wearing limited edition patches commemorating the occasion. Officer Andre O'Connor is LPD's recruiting coordinator and says officers have been given permission to wear the patches the rest of the calendar year.
9: The exact same patch worn by officers will also be available to the public.
6: And those can be purchased for $10 each at the Hall of Justice or at any of the LPD precincts around town Monday through Friday from 8 to 4 while supplies last. The money raised will go towards supporting the police union charities. Details are up at KFORnow.com. From noon to 3 today, a portion of the Jamaica North Trail will be closed between 14th Street Crossing and Rock Island Trail Connector Bridge for a prescribed burn. It will be on about 12 acres of land southwest of 14th and Yankee Hill Road. You should avoid that area. Lincoln Parks and Recreation announcing that all outdoor public pools will be open Monday and will close on Sunday, August 9th. The pools will be open 7 days a week from 1 to 6 each afternoon. More details at KFORnow.com. Today is the last day of school for LPS students. Graduation for students at the Yankee Hill Education Center was held Tuesday night and the Independence Academy on Wednesday night, while the Bryan Community Program has graduation tonight at 6 over at East High School. Graduation for all 8 LPS high schools will be this weekend, starting with Southeast tomorrow night at 7, Northeast Saturday morning at 9, and Southwest at noon Saturday, Northwest at 3 o'clock Saturday, and North Star at 6 o'clock Saturday. On Sunday, East has graduation at noon, followed by Lincoln High at 3, then Standing Bear at 6. The 8 LPS high schools have their commencements at Pinnacle Bank Arena. Lincoln's first forecast is coming up. KFOR News Time is 7:34. Lincoln's first forecast, increasing clouds today, a high of 63. Tonight, an 80% chance of showers and a low of 51. Showers likely tomorrow and a high of

0: 67. Saturday, partly sunny and a high of 73. 80 and sunny on Sunday. Memorial Day, Monday, sunny and a high of 85. Right now, mostly cloudy and 46 degrees at KFOR. One of the top pitching duels could be front and center this evening at Bullen Stadium as the number 2 Nebraska softball team hosts number 13 Oklahoma State in the NCAA Super Regional this weekend. The Huskers will feature Papillion La Vista grad Jordy Fromm, while the Cowgirls have Ruby Malin, an Omaha Scut graduate. Husker head coach Rhonda Revell says this is a testament to the talent that the state of Nebraska produces.
1: I've been saying all year, whether we're playing Creighton or Omaha or even South Dakota, now Oklahoma State, they've had Nebraska. Every team has had Nebraskans on the roster. And so when I think I first said it, we had just played Creighton, and I said, I understand we're a volleyball state, but we're a softball state too. And I think that the evidence is really showing again this weekend.
0: First pitch between Nebraska and Oklahoma State is tonight at 8 o'clock on ESPN2. Senior Miguel Solano scored the game-winning goal to give Lincoln Southwest a Class A Boys State Soccer Championship, 1-0 over Omaha South Wednesday night at Creighton University's Morrison Stadium in Omaha. Solano scored 6 goals in the tournament, including 1 in each match. It's the second state title for the Silverhawks in program history, their last one coming in 2014. Two Lincoln teams will play for state baseball championships tomorrow. In Class A, Lincoln East will now defend their state title and go for 3 championships in the past 4 seasons as they go up against Miller North tomorrow night at 7. The Spartans won their semifinal game Wednesday, 12-5 over Papillion La Vista South, which featured Dele Odolade hitting his 6th homer of the season for the Spartans. The pitch, fastball hit high and deep in the air to left field. This one drifting all the way back, and it's going to leave the yard for a solo home run as Odolade goes into the corner in left field with a solo homer as he takes the tour. That's how it sounded on Lincoln Prep Sports. In Class C, Lincoln Lutheran will play Elkhorn Mount Michael for the Class C state championship at noon tomorrow up at Warner Park. Lutheran had to come back and beat Omaha Roncalli in the semifinal on Wednesday. After dropping the first game of their doubleheader Wednesday night, the Lincoln Salt Dogs got their first win of the season, the Nightcapper, by defeating the Sioux City Explorers 3-2 at Haymarket Park. Kerry Arboleda hit this 2-run single in the bottom of the second to give Lincoln a 3-1 lead.
2: 3-1. Breaking ball swung on it, ripped into left field for a base hit. That's going to score 1 run. Another runner coming around and is safe. Now the ball got loose. And back behind, the runners will advance, and the Salt Dogs have fetched the lead. And they lead it by a score of 3-1.
0: Rich Ray on the call on KFOR. Both teams wrap up their series tonight. We'll have pregame coverage on KFOR beginning at 6:05. First day results of the state track meet at Burke Stadium in Omaha on Wednesday through 6 events has Lincoln North Star in first place in the Class A team standings, followed by Bellevue West and Papillion La Vista South. In Class B, Waverly is in first place, followed by Lincoln Pius X and Seward. On the girls' side in Class A, the team leader is Papillion La Vista South, followed by Kearney and Lincoln Southwest. In Class B, the team leader is Bennington, then comes Elkhorn North, Grand Island Northwest, and Lincoln Pius X. And former Nebraska quarterback and tight end Heinrich Harburg has earned a spot at an NFL training camp with the Carolina Panthers, an announcement made by the Panthers organization on Wednesday morning. I'm Jeff Motes, KFOR Sports.
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4: I released them from the lawsuit, and I guess they made a settlement of some kind. I wasn't involved in the settlement.
5: Well, it's not really a settlement if you've dropped the lawsuit, because then there's nothing that you're settling, because the lawsuit is gone. And he's referring to the president, President Trump, that $1.8 billion fund created by his administration to pay people who claim they've been weaponized or mistreated by the federal government. Now we have people chiming in saying that this appears to violate longstanding Justice Department standards and practices, as well as a policy directive that was issued by his administration last year. According to legal experts, a Justice Department veteran said that the new fund appeared to contradict this specific policy that was instituted by the president last year under former Attorney General Pam Bondi, that largely prohibited payments to groups not involved in an underlying lawsuit. So they're questioning whether this thing, and a lot of people are questioning whether this thing is really legal or not, or whether it can be, you know, even put through. Todd Blanche, the acting Attorney General, has not placed any limits on who can apply for the money. The president suggested that maybe Eric Adams, the former New York City mayor whose indictment was dropped by Trump, would be eligible. He said another possible recipient is Kash Patel, the FBI director, who he says is a victim of weaponization. So those are a couple of people that he said he thought would be eligible for it. Here's the scuttle around Washington, that this really never was about this $1.8 billion. That this lawsuit that he brought against the IRS, the $10 billion lawsuit, was going to be dropped. It was just days away from being dropped, because essentially you can't sue yourself. And so President Trump, being the head of the federal government, can't sue the federal government, can't sue yourself. So the lawsuit, and they knew it, was going to be dropped, and that this really isn't about the money. This was about bringing this $1.8 billion forward. But the thing that he really was looking for was that provision in the deal that offers him, his sons, Eric and Donald Trump Jr., the Trump Organization, and anyone who does business with the Trump name, immunity from tax penalties. That's really what this is all about. It's not about the $1.8 billion. You know, who knows if anyone who files for that will ever get that money. But that's really what this whole thing revolves around, is just getting that immunity.
4: Right on the borderline, believe me. If we don't get the right answers, it goes very quickly. We're all ready to go. We have to get the right answers. It would have to be a complete 100% good answer.
5: So President Trump says we are just...

0: days away from having a deal with Iran, and that's the reason why he hasn't gone all in on Iran yet. I mean, they're still trading threats of escalation as that week-long standoff in the Middle East drags on without a resolution. But he did say yesterday that we are in the final stages with Iran, sparking investor hopes. We saw great stock market numbers yesterday. The Treasury surged. Oil prices dropped. But then, in the same breath, he did, as you heard, threaten to resume attacks in the coming days if Iran doesn't agree to his terms, repeating warnings that he made multiple times since that ceasefire took effect, telling the sides that we're close to an agreement, none has emerged, but if we don't come with an agreement pretty soon, things are going to get a lot nastier. He said, hopefully that won't happen. But he said, that's what I'm telling Iran today, that you need to come to the table with an agreement, or we're going to be back in there in full force. So, Jeff Motes in the newsroom, working full force.
1: Another busy morning in the KFOR newsroom. We'll have the latest again on a couple of shooting cases, one of which involved a man being shot at his Southeast Lincoln home early Wednesday morning. The latest in that investigation. Also, some stray gunfire reported Sunday night in Waverly that nobody was hurt, but did result in damage to a couple of vehicles in one Northwest Waverly neighborhood. So we'll have those stories, other news too, and a lot in sports as well coming up at 8:03 on KFOR.
0: Lincoln's first forecast, an increase in clouds today. 63 might be the best we can come up with. Then an 80% chance of showers. That'll begin overnight back to 51. That 80% chance will hang in there with us tomorrow, with a high tomorrow a little warmer, not much, 67. But then as we go through the weekend, Saturday 73, Sunday 80, Memorial Day 85, and then when you come back, 84. Right now we are at 46 at your severe weather station, KFOR.
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0: Well, I know it sounds like a cliche, but all good things must come to an end. And Lincoln native Tristan Williams lost his first Jeopardy match yesterday after a 10-game winning streak. He did reach new heights, though, on Tuesday. He earned a total of $221,902. And that puts him at super champion status. Tuesday, of course, as we said yesterday, was also his 35th birthday. But this is a milestone that only 20 other players in Jeopardy history have ever reached. As we mentioned, he's a data scientist in New York. He was beaten yesterday by Chris D'Angelo of D.C., Washington, D.C. But he did earn an additional $3,000 yesterday for second place. And so that puts his winning total at $224,902. And again, he does remain eligible for Tournament of Champions. He told Ken Jennings that his secret to winning is a lot of coffee. And he said it only took him 16 years of applications to get on this show. But he said this was a getaway trip, actually, for he and his wife. They just became parents. And so... Tristan Williams, still proud of him, though. What an accomplishment, you know, that he lasted that 10-game winning streak and won that money, and at times did seem like he was unbeatable, but has made that Tournament of Champions. So, you know, good for him. Somebody who has a little bit more money than that is going to be Elon Musk, who could become our first world trillionaire. SpaceX filed its S-1

0: registration statement with the SEC yesterday, formally launching what is expected to be the largest initial public offering in history. The company disclosed that it lost $4.9 billion on $18.7 billion in revenue in 2025, and that was largely due to the massive spending on AI infrastructure after its merger with Elon Musk AI and the former Twitter. SpaceX plans to list on the NASDAQ under the ticker symbol SPCX and is targeting a valuation of roughly $1.75 trillion. The IPO was expected in mid-June and again would make Musk the world's first trillionaire as he holds approximately 42% of that company while retaining about 85% of voting control. That would surpass other companies that have already been at that point. So Elon Musk, our first trillionaire. There you go. All right, coming up here, we're going to go back and take a look at what happens when a school gives out too many A's. Maybe people are just that smart. I don't know, but Harvard's decided to cap the A's, the A team. So we'll take a look at that. We'll go back to Raul Castro and what this means, this indictment. Will they try and go and get him, or at 94 and being frail in health, will they just let this thing go? Because Cuba's not a good place anyway, according to President Trump. Coming up, we'll have ABC News and then Jeff.
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11: 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Lincoln's Morning News with Schmidt, Carol, and Jeff on KFOR. Lincoln's Local News.

0: disappeared. Randy Biles' doorbell camera alerted him that the fire was nearby and his wife was still inside.
1: It was so smoky you couldn't see through here. It was really bad. That's why I didn't know she wasn't here.
0: Officials have been trying to gain the upper hand on these fires for days. Calmer winds have helped. Firefighters are still battling hot spots in rugged terrain.
2: More than 45,000 evacuations so far. The Justice Department has yet to explain how it plans on forcing the former leader of Cuba to come to the U.S. to face charges for the downing of two humanitarian planes back in the 90s.
3: Raul Castro took the reins of the Cuban government after his brother Fidel became in poor health. Now 94 years old, he's been out of office for years, but still remains a powerful figure.
4: What steps are the U.S. willing to take to get him back here?
5: We indict men outside of this country all the time, and there's all kinds of different ways that we get them here.
3: The indictment marks a major escalation in the U.S.'s ongoing pressure campaign to achieve regime change of the island nation's communist-led government.
2: ABC Chief Law and Justice Correspondent Pierre Thomas. 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
8: Stray bullets strike a couple of vehicles in Waverly. Good morning, I'm Jeff Motes. We're at 51 degrees at KFOR, FM 101.5, 1240 AM. It's 8:03. Residents living in the northwest part of Waverly need to watch for stray gunfire after two reports of bullets striking parked vehicles Sunday evening in the area of 134th and Jamestown.
9: We don't believe it's intentional, but whoever is doing this, please, please stop.
8: Lancaster County Chief Deputy Sheriff Ben Houchin says a truck tire was flattened by one stray bullet. Another truck got struck in the rear panel. No one was hurt. Houchin says they believe they found some rounds in a nearby field that appear to have come from an AR-style weapon. If you have any information about this, call the Sheriff's Office at 402-441-6500. Also, Lincoln Police continue investigating a shooting from early Wednesday morning near 56th and Franklin. LPD Public Information Manager Erica Thomas says officers contacted the 41-year-old male victim who said an unknown person had kicked in his door and shot him.
10: The victim was taken to a local hospital with non-life-threatening injuries.
8: No one is in custody at this time, but LPD says they do not believe that there's an ongoing threat to the public. KFOR News Time is 8:04. An injury accident about 1:30 Wednesday afternoon at 9th and G Street left a utility pole damaged and one person with minor injuries. According to Lincoln Police and based on witness statements, a Ford Ranger was southbound on 9th Street in the far east lane at a speed above the speed limit, left the road and hit a sign and collided with another vehicle, also heading southbound in the east lane. The truck came to a rest after hitting the utility pole. The driver of the truck was cited for negligent driving and released. Minor injuries were reported. To celebrate the United States' 250th birthday this year, the America 250 patch will be worn by most Lincoln police officers the rest of the year. LPD and the police union have approved of the limited edition patches to be worn by officers, and the public can purchase one as well.
11: Patches are available for $10. While supplies last and can be purchased at all LPD stations Monday through Friday, 8 to 4 p.m.
8: That's Officer Andre O'Connor, who is LPD's recruiting coordinator. He says the money raised through the sale of the patches will go to support the police union charities. Details about this are up at KFORnow.com. A reminder that there will be a prescribed burn today around the area of the Jamaica North Trail that will close from noon to 3 today between 14th Street Crossing and the Rock Island Trail Connector Bridge. The burn will be on about 12 acres southwest of 14th and Yankee Hill Road. You should avoid the area during this time. Today happens to be the last day of school for Lincoln Public Schools. This weekend will be graduation. However, students at the Yankee Hill Education Center, they graduated Tuesday night. The Independence Academy had their graduation Wednesday night. And the Bryan Community Program has graduation tonight at 6 over at East High School. Graduation, though, for all 8 LPS high schools will be this weekend, starting with Southeast tomorrow night at 7, Northeast Saturday morning at 9. Also on Saturday, Southwest will be at noon, Northwest at 3, and

0: North Star at 6 p.m. Sunday, East has graduation at noon, followed by Lincoln High at 3 and Standing Bear at 6. The 8 LPS high schools have their commencements at Pinnacle Bank Arena. Lincoln's First Forecast is next. KFOR News Time, 8:06.
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0: The KFOR Sportscasters Club recognizes student-athletes and their achievements for the 2025-26 school year. All were honored through a virtual presentation. Scholarships were awarded to Oliver Brassel of Lincoln High, Preston Pike of Northeast, Henry Whitty of Southeast, David Creer of Pius X, Landon Lingenfelter of East, Ben Moose of Lincoln Christian, Bella Suits of Lincoln Lutheran, Brantley Norlinger of Southwest, Kendall Anderson of North Star, Evan Lucas of Northwest, and Addie Kale of Standing Bear. 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Lincoln's First Forecast, increasing clouds today with a high of 63. Tonight, mostly cloudy, an 80% chance of showers, low of 51. Mostly cloudy through the day tomorrow with an 80% chance of rain with a high of 67. Saturday, partly sunny and a high of 73. Sunny and 80 on Sunday. Memorial Day Monday, sunny and a high of 85. Right now, mostly cloudy and 51 degrees at KFOR. One of the top pitching duels could be front and center this evening at Bullen Stadium as the number 2 Nebraska softball team hosts number 13 Oklahoma State in the NCAA Super Regional this weekend. The Huskers will feature Papillion La Vista grad Jordy Fromm, while the Cowgirls have Ruby Malin, an Omaha Scut graduate. Husker head coach Ron Revell says this is a testament to the talent that the state of Nebraska produces.
3: I've been saying all year, whether we were playing Creighton or Omaha or even South Dakota, now Oklahoma State, they've had Nebraska. Every team has had Nebraskans on the roster. And so when I think I first said it, we had just played Creighton, and I said, I understand we're a volleyball state, but we're a softball state too. And I think the evidence is really showing again this weekend.
0: First pitch between Nebraska and Oklahoma State is tonight at 8 o'clock on ESPN2. Senior Miguel Solano scored the game-winning goal to give Lincoln Southwest a Class A Boys State Soccer Championship 1-0 over Omaha South Wednesday night at Creighton University's Morrison Stadium in Omaha. Solano scored 6 goals in the tournament, including 1 in each match. It's the second state title for the Silverhawks in program history, their last one coming in 2014. Two Lincoln teams will play for state baseball championships tomorrow. In Class A, Lincoln East will now defend their state title and go for 3 championships in the past 4 seasons as they go up against Miller North tomorrow night at 7. The Spartans won their semifinal game Wednesday, 12-5 over Papillion La Vista South, which featured Dele Odolade hitting his 6th homer of the season for the Spartans. The pitch, fastball hit high and deep in the air to left field. This one drifting all the way back, and it's going to leave the yard for a solo home run as Odolade goes into the corner in left field with a solo homer as he takes the tour. That's how it sounded on Lincoln Prep Sports. In Class C, Lincoln Lutheran will play Elkhorn Mount Michael for the Class C state championship at noon tomorrow up at Warner Park. Lutheran had to come back and beat Omaha Roncalli in the semifinal on Wednesday. After dropping the first game of their doubleheader Wednesday night, the Lincoln Salt Dogs got their first win of the season, the Nightcapper, by defeating the Sioux City Explorers at 3-2 at Haymarket Park. Kerry Arboleda hit this 2-run single in the bottom of the second to give Lincoln a 3-1 lead.
4: 3-1. Breaking ball swung on it, ripped in the left field for a base hit. That's going to score 1 run. Another runner coming around and is safe. Now the ball got loose. And back behind, the runners will advance, and the Salt Dogs have fetched the lead. And they lead it by a score of 3-1.
0: Rich Ray on the call on KFOR. Both teams wrap up their series tonight. We'll have pregame coverage on KFOR beginning at 6:05. First day results of the state track meet at Burke Stadium in Omaha on Wednesday through 6 events has Lincoln North Star in first place in the Class A team standings, followed by Bellevue West and Papillion La Vista South. In Class B, Waverly is in first place, followed by Lincoln Pius X and Seward. On the girls' side in Class A, the team leader is Papillion La Vista South, followed by Kearney and Lincoln Southwest. In Class B, the team leader is Bennington, then comes Elkhorn North, Grand Island Northwest, and Lincoln Pius X. And former Nebraska quarterback and tight end Heinrich Harburg has earned a spot at an NFL training camp with the Carolina Panthers, an announcement made by the Panthers organization on Wednesday morning. I'm Jeff Modes, KFOR Sports.
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6: It's Thursday. That means show and tell. We'll have Matt in from the Capital Humane Society with someone who's looking for their forever home. Before that, where's Chuck Norris when you need him? Or are we going to need him? Maybe not. A doesn't necessarily mean a job at Apple anymore. And this weekend, the stakes are high. No, literally. The stakes are high.

0: are going to be high. Former Cuban President Raul Castro, along with five others, indicted for the murder of four U.S. nationals who assisted Cuban refugees in the 1990s. Acting Attorney General Todd Blanche made that announcement and essentially said that this has been a long time coming.
1: For the first time in nearly 70 years, senior leadership of the Cuban regime has been charged in this country, in the United States of America, for acts of violence resulting in the deaths of American citizens. Nations and their leaders cannot be permitted to target Americans.
0: Todd said that a federal grand jury handed up the charges against Castro, 94 now, for directing that 1996 shoot down by Cuba's Air Force of two planes operated by Brothers to the Rescue, which is an exile-run humanitarian group. The regime fighter jets fired air-to-air missiles at two unarmed civilian Cessna aircraft carrying all four aboard. And five of those were U.S. nationals. Three were also American citizens. And it was proven that Castro is the one who directed that shooting down of the Brothers to the Rescue, which has been operating since 1991. Castro is co-defendants. They've been charged with conspiring to kill U.S. nationals, two counts of destruction of aircraft, four counts of murder in that incident, which took place back in February of 1996. Blanche commented that for nearly 30 years, the families of those four murdered Americans have waited for justice. Cuban Americans in Florida and that area took to the streets in celebration of the indictment and hoping that there will be a regime change there.
1: I don't care what people look at and think. I mean, we returned an indictment, and that's what we're here to talk about. If people want to speculate or think what they, I don't care.
0: So the question is Raul Castro going to turn himself in? Again, he's 94. He's in pretty frail health. Will we go in and get him? President Trump really didn't feel like this was a situation that should escalate because just the poor conditions in Cuba right now. Well, if you were going to Harvard hoping to get that A, it might be a little bit harder to get. There is a new policy voted on in recent days to cap the number of top grades that they are permitted to reward to undergraduate students. And this is in an attempt to reduce what they call grade inflation at one of America's most prestigious colleges, Josh Green. Commented on the thinking behind this. The new policy will limit A's to 20% of the letter grades awarded in any course.
2: The initial reaction was not positive, and we expected that. We didn't expect, you know, students to cheer for lower grades.
0: So let's just say you have a course with 100 students. A professor would be permitted to award up to 24 A's. Now, there's no limit on grades of A minus or lower, and the cap applies only to undergraduates. The vote was 458 in favor, 201 against. Grades at Harvard have been creeping upward for decades, school officials say. In 24-25, about two-thirds of the undergraduate letter grades were A's, which is a distinction that is supposed to be reserved for only extraordinary work. A little over a decade earlier, if you go back to 2012 or 2013, only 35% of Harvard letter grades were A's. So again, grade inflation is the concern. They say this isn't just them. It's a national problem. And experts say what it's doing right now is reducing the value of the grades. If most students get an A, grades become less valuable to employers, to graduate school admissions officers, and honestly to the students themselves. And so that is the reason that we saw that vote. This will become effective in the 2027 academic year. It will be reviewed again in another 3 years, although it would take a new round of faculty legislation to to change that. So looks like you're going to have to work a little harder for your A if you are on your way to Harvard. Jeff Motes in the KFOR newsroom. Ever consider Harvard?
3: No. No way, shape, or form did I ever consider going to Harvard. I never was Harvard material, never will be.
0: Well, I think I can chime in on that.
3: Yeah, I'm not Ivy League material by any stretch.
0: Me not either. But I do agree that sometimes that, you know, in this world of participation trophies, that sometimes there are grades that are given that probably should be worked a little harder for.
3: Yeah, I was one of those that would be like two C's, two D's, and an F. That's a 1.2 grade point average.
0: But enough to get me a diploma.
3: At the top of the... Also, yeah, enough to get to a diploma, but also be at the top of a pledge list for a fraternity.
0: All right, well, there you go.
3: Schmitty. So hit it. That's how to stay in the nights. I never thought the day would come right here. Otis Day in the Nights on KFOR.
0: Well, you never know. We're breaking new ground here. So, well, you get an A for your control of the newsroom here this morning. How about that?
3: Yeah, okay.
0: We'll give you an A.
3: I'll take that.
0: All right.
3: In our news this morning, still following up on a couple of stories that we told you about yesterday, including reported shooting that happened Wednesday morning at a home in Southeast Lincoln. Also, some stray gunfire in Waverly from over the weekend is under investigation, and Lancaster County Sheriff's Office would like to find out who's been doing that. Doesn't appear to be intentional, but they want to talk to the people that may be involved. All those stories coming up here at 8:31 on KFOR.
0: Well, we have a group that's called Money Talks, and they keep their finger on the pulse of, you know, the price of everything. And, of course, with the Memorial Day weekend coming up, they're concerned about what you're putting on the grill. And the steaks are high. Yeah, steaks are now averaging $13.02 a pound. That is, Chris is holding on to his heart. That's up 70% since, well, let's go back to January of 2020. There are a lot of reasons for this. Cattle herds are smaller. You know, we've got the drought. We've got the high feed cost. So if you decide, well, I don't think I can do that steak at $13.02 a pound, can you do that $7 a pound hamburger? Because that's what ground beef is running right now. So, and some people, I will say, if nothing else, some people have decided to try to make their food a little healthier. So they're taking that ground beef and they're adding beans or lentils to it and trying to expand it a little bit so that when they, so it goes a little bit further. But one thing that you can probably still get a good deal on, Chris, and I know you don't want to hear this, is hot dogs. No, it's not. No, he's shaking his no to the hot dogs, no to the spam hot dogs. Chicken isn't too bad right now. It's still high. But, yeah, that Memorial Day barbecue is going to cost you a little bit more this year because of the price of meat. So, all right, weather, what kind of grade do we give to that? Well, I think it starts out at maybe like a C-plus today, but it's working its way up there. An increase in clouds as we aim for around 63. Tonight, if you still feel like we need some more rain to get us out of those drought conditions, you got an 80% chance with 51. That hangs in with us tomorrow with a high of 67, so that holiday travel might be slowed down a little bit by precipitation. But then we get to Saturday, 73 with more sun, almost all sun on Sunday with 80, and then Memorial Day and coming back to work on Tuesday, we've got sunshine both of those days with highs around 85. We're up a little bit, 51 right now, at your severe weather station, KFOR.
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12: Every Thursday, we feature a little fur friend that's looking for a forever home. We have Matt in with us from the Capital Humane Society with Cookie. Cookie looks like maybe Cookie's had a few cookies.
13: Yeah, I think Cookie might be a little bit of a cookie monster, but Cookie's about a year and a half old, and he's a purebred pug and neutered male, and he's kind of a big boy. He's kind of filled out well at 22 pounds, and so maybe could lay off some of those those cookies and those treats a little bit, but

0: surrendered to us. The folks that had him said that he was just kind of maybe a... You know, he liked to go on adventures, let's put it that way.
1: Wow, escape artist.
0: Escape a little bit too much for what they wanted to deal with. And so, you know, whoever adopts him, you want to make sure you have a secure yard and fence for him and maybe some supervised time outside so he doesn't get out and go explore the neighborhood. But he's a very sweet boy, and he's just sitting on my lap right now, and he's tan and black in color, just primarily tan with a little bit of black on his face and his ears. But, you know, your typical pug with, you know, the curly tail and the smush face. And you can probably hear him in the background with the, making the pug noises. But
1: I don't think he likes Carol 77 Degree Studio.
0: Yeah. Yeah,
1: I think he's taking issue with that.
0: Yeah, yeah. He might like it a little cooler, but he'll be fine. And he's definitely a dog that's going to want to spend time on your lap and spend time with you. He likes to give you kisses and, you know, just be a very friendly and social dog. And, you know, he's done okay with other dogs at the shelter. He is social. But with female dogs, he needs to kind of learn how to...
1: respect the barriers.
0: Respect the boundary, personal space a little bit. But now that he's been neutered, hopefully that'll help out. But I'm sure he'll do fine in a home with other dogs. And I think he'd do great in a home with kids and just be a great addition to your household and your family.
1: I mean, he's a beautiful, the coloring on him. I'm not sure I've seen a pug that's that blonde.
0: Yeah,
1: the coloring on him is beautiful. I mean, he's got the darker face.
0: I mean, it's kind of like, he's almost got like kind of that sandy look
1: that's
0: to
1: good.
0: Him.
1: That's
0: with
1: a good way to
0: you know,
1: refer
0: the black
1: to it.
0: Is kind of just mixed in there just a little bit. Yeah, he's a very good looking guy and, you know, he's been neutered. He's been microchipped. He's got his vaccinations taken care of and he's ready for that new home and, you know, definitely, you know, keep in mind that he'll need a little bit of training.
1: You know, I'm kind of surprised he's an escape artist because I can't see him squeezing through a hole.
0: Yeah.
1: In a fence.
0: You know, with that, he's
1: smart enough to open it.
0: Yeah. I mean, you know, the situation is, you know, we don't necessarily know exactly how he was getting out. You know, it might have been just simply that maybe the, you know, former owners were not, you know, paying close attention when he was outside and maybe they didn't have a fenced yard and those sort of things. And so, you know, just make sure that he's in that confined space and keep him supervised while he's outside, at least initially, until he settles in. And, you know, you can kind of work on some of that basic obedience with him as well.
1: You know, pugs are one of those breeds that people who have pugs just love pugs.
0: Yep.
1: And they continually
0: That's their
1: breed. And,
0: yep.
1: You know, I don't know that I ever am out walking my two where I don't see, if somebody has a pug, they've got more than one pug.
0: Yeah, they usually have
1: two or
0: three.
1: It's not a pug and a
0: yeah.
1: German Shepherd, you know.
0: Yeah.
1: They have several pugs, so they really like the personality of the pugs.
0: Yeah, I mean, they have great personalities, you know, a very good dog, you know, to have with kids. And I think Cookie is no exception to that rule. I mean, I think he would do great with kids of all ages. And he's just a very gentle dog. And, you know, year and a half, he's still got plenty of energy. He's still very much a puppy, kind of in that teenager stage. But, you know, getting some more daily exercise might be good for Cookie. With, you know, a couple extra LBs he's got going on right now.
1: This is such a great time to adopt a pet because the kids are getting out of school now. If you have a family, and especially if it's a dog that needs a little training.
0: Yep.
1: You know, the weather's great. It's a great time for families to take in a little furry friend and be able to work with them and train them and do some agility with them.
0: Yeah, absolutely. I mean, especially with the holiday weekend coming up here, you know, definitely more time at home, especially for the kids during the summer and maybe, you know, parents taking more time off from work. And so a good time to get a new pet acclimated to a home. And like you said, with the weather, definitely can spend more time outside and you know, exercise and do that obedience and going for walks and all those things. And so and there's plenty of animals right now at the shelter looking for homes, so definitely you know, if you're thinking about adopting, come by this weekend.
1: There were the two cutest pups. Were they German Shepherd, the two that you had out at the pet festival?
0: Yep.
1: Oh, my gosh. They were so adorable.
0: Yeah.
1: I can't believe they even lasted the festival. I mean, they were cute.
0: Yeah, and if I remember correctly, I believe one of them is still available for adoption right now. But we also have quite a few other puppies that have come in recently that'll be going up for adoption likely this weekend.
1: You know, and a lot of times people do look for a puppy, one that can grow with them in their home.
0: Yep,
1: and so
0: yep.
1: if, I mean, the veteran dogs are great dogs too, especially if you want a calmer dog,
0: yep.
1: you know, a dog you
0: one
1: don't
0: that's
1: have.
0: Got some training
1: exactly.
0: under their belt. We got plenty of those. So, I mean, we've got just about every type of age range that you could hope for. We've got some senior dogs right now. Like I said, this weekend there'll probably be quite a few puppies going up for adoption. We got dogs in the teenager stage like Cookie. So, yeah, I mean, really, there should be a fit for just about every home and home environment.
1: So, well, you're normally not open on Monday anyway, so we really don't have to worry
0: yeah.
1: about the Memorial Day. Are you taking an extra day?
0: Nope.
1: Okay.
0: Nope.
1: Okay.
0: So the adoption center will just be closed on, or both shelters will be closed on Monday for Memorial Day, but regular hours the rest of the weekend and next week.
1: And Cookie will be ready for viewing when?
0: He'll be out at the adoption center around 1 o'clock today. So, again, we're over at 70th and Nebraska Parkway right next to the Home Depot. And so come meet him just before 1 o'clock. But building's open from 11:30 to 7. And, I, again, like I said last week, I won't be surprised if there's a lot of interest in Cookie.
1: Oh,
0: so definitely get out there maybe a little earlier before he gets there.
1: Any events you got coming up that we need to let people know?
0: Yeah,
1: about?
0: Actually, we have puppy yoga coming up.
1: Oh, that's right. I saw
0: and
1: that.
0: And so that is on Saturday, June 6th. The first session sold out so fast that we added a second session. And so it'll be at 9:30 a.m. It's an hour-long yoga session, and it's $30 per person. But there's only 6 tickets left, so if you are interested in joining for that, definitely get over to our website right away today and get your ticket for puppy yoga a week from Saturday.
1: I know we don't mention this often, but you guys have great merchandise.
0: Yeah, yep, and we just had our most recent merch release. We're actually exploring having our merch just be available year-round, so stay tuned for that. But that's another way you can help pets at the shelter is purchasing the CHS merch, and all the profits off of those go back to helping the pets at the shelter.
1: All right, so come see Cookie. Cookie is adorable,
0: he
1: I
0: is.
1: Have to say. Cookie
0: he
1: is adorable. If you
0: He's
1: wanna,
0: a handsome guy.
1: He is a handsome guy. If you want a little pug that wants to have fun, Cookie's the dog for you. Matt, thanks so much
0: yes,
1: for coming
0: thank you.
1: In. Appreciate it. Let's go to Jeff Moats.
2: The latest in a midweek shooting in Lincoln. Good morning, I'm Jeff Moats. Mostly cloudy, 51 degrees at KFOR. The investigation continues into a shooting early Wednesday morning at a Southeast Lincoln home.
3: The Lincoln Police Department was dispatched to a residence in the 5500 block of Franklin Street on the report of a party who'd been shot.
2: Lincoln Police Public Information Manager Erica Thomas says officers contacted the 41-year-old male victim who said an unknown person had kicked his door and shot him. The victim was taken to a local hospital with non-life-threatening injuries. Nobody's in custody at this time at last check, but Thomas says they do not believe that there's an ongoing threat to the public. Folks living in the area of 134th and Jamestown in Northwest Waverly need to be careful and keep an eye out for whoever is firing stray bullets from a gun. Lancaster County Chief Deputy Sheriff Ben Houchin says that they are coming from a west-to-east pattern, likely from a nearby field, after a tire on a truck was flattened and the back panel of another truck was hit on Sunday evening.
4: We can't have this. We got kids out there. And we can't have people shooting. It's flat as can be, and we got to get it to stop.
2: Thankfully, no one was hurt, but investigators believe these shots are not being fired intentionally. Houchin says they found some rounds in a nearby field that appear to be coming from an AR-style weapon. If you have information about this, call the sheriff's office at 402-441-6500. An injury accident Wednesday afternoon about 1:30 around 9th and G Street involving a truck that hit a utility pole and left one person with minor injuries. According to Lincoln Police and based on witness statements, a Ford Ranger was southbound on 9th Street in the far east lane at a speed above the posted speed limit there, left the road, hit a sign, and collided with another vehicle, also heading southbound in the east lane. The truck came to a rest after hitting a power pole. The driver of the truck was cited for negligent driving and then released. Only minor injuries again reported. While supplies last, you can purchase a limited edition America 250 patch from Lincoln Police that many officers will be wearing the rest of the year to commemorate the 250th birthday of the United States. Approval of the patch was given by LPD and the Lincoln Police Union. Officer Andre O'Connor says patches can be purchased for $10 each at the Hall of Justice and LPD precincts around Lincoln Monday through Friday from 8 to 4. The money raised will go to support the police union charities,
5: including Santa Cop, Shop with a Cop, Summer Send-Off, and Trunk or Treat, just to name a few.
2: More details about the America 250 patch from LPD can be found at KFORnow.com. It's the last day of school today for Lincoln Public Schools. This weekend will be graduation. However, students at Yankee Hill Education Center, they were graduating on Tuesday night. The Independence Academy had graduation Wednesday night. The Bryan Community Program has graduation tonight at 6 over at East High School. But graduation for all 8 LPS high schools this weekend will be at Pinnacle Bank Arena, starting with Southeast tomorrow night at 7, then Northeast Saturday morning at 9, Southwest at noon Saturday, Northwest at 3 o'clock Saturday afternoon, and then at 6 p.m. for North Star on Saturday evening. Sunday, East has graduation at noon, followed by Lincoln High at 3 and Standing Bear at 6 p.m. Coming up, Lincoln's first forecast.
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2: Lincoln's first forecast, increasing clouds today, a high of 63. Tonight, mostly cloudy, an 80% chance of showers, low of 51. That 80% chance of rain continues tomorrow, the high of 67. Saturday, partly sunny and 73. Mostly sunny Sunday, a high of 80. And for Memorial Day Monday, it's sunny and 85. Right now, 51 degrees in Lincoln. I'm Jeff Motes, KFOR News.
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1: A lot of excitement again out in my neighborhood. The red flags or the Husker flags are flying. People are talking about this game. Bill Dolman joining us, Husker insider. Two wins away, Bill. What do you think?
14: Well, they've got a really tough opponent in Oklahoma State that's come to town. And credit Nebraska. It's part of what Rhonda Revelle wanted to do at the beginning of the season to prepare Nebraska to get to this position, to get to Oklahoma City, because they played OSU in Stillwater. It's probably, you know, a matchup that Nebraska didn't have to play, given the fact that, you know, they played Texas and Texas Tech and some other top teams early in the season. But it was all part of the master plan. The two teams split games in Stillwater, as most people know, and the other game got weathered out, as happens down in Stillwater. So it's probably going to be more predicated on pitching than anything. And you know, Ruby Malin is coming back to Nebraska, and you know, you'll see Jordy Fromm and Alexis Jensen. I don't know how deep Oklahoma State's pitching is beyond Malin. Obviously, they're very good because they've won, what, 47 or so games this season, and Malin's won 27 of them. But the one thing Nebraska has to do is they've got to find some they've got to find some action in the bats. Nebraska did not have a good offensive regional in getting rid of Grand Canyon in South Dakota. Meanwhile, Oklahoma State scored runs in abundance. I think they were plus 27 or something like that in run differential in their regional in Stillwater. So they've got their

0: bats going. They've got a great pitcher in the circle. Nebraska is clearly going to have a home field advantage, you would think. But it's a really, really tough opponent and one that knows how to win, given the fact that Oklahoma State's been to the Women's College World Series, I think, what, four of the last 5 years or so.
1: Well, and Rhonda Ravel said this is going to be a dogfight. I mean, she said you can watch all the video you want, but this is still going to be a tough one. And, we talked about this earlier in the week. I mean, there were some Husker fans that were a little disappointed after last weekend, saying that other teams that had made the Super Regional beat their opponents by 8 or 9 points, and we just didn't do that well.
0: No, but, you go back to the selection day, and it was pointed out that Nebraska had, what, the regional of death or something like that, that Nebraska's road to Oklahoma City was going to be tougher than anybody else's. And I think that being said, it was looking at a potential matchup with Nebraska and Oklahoma State. This is a program, like I said, it knows how to win. And I think it probably surprises most people to think that, I think prior to Kenny Gajewski's tenure at Oklahoma State, they'd been to the Women's College World Series once. And now they've become one of the most consistent and dominant programs in the country. They're just overshadowed in their own home state by all the success that Patty Gasso has had at Oklahoma. But OSU is as consistent a program as there is anywhere in the country. And it's probably, very fortunate that Nebraska does have them in Lincoln and doesn't have to go back down to Stillwater to play.
1: Well, I saw an interview this morning with Ruby Malin, and of course she had nothing but great things to say about Jody. I mean, she's a Papillion native, and Alex Jensen, a Gretna standout. So these two girls are pretty familiar with each other.
0: Oh yeah, I think Nebraska in general is probably very familiar with Ruby Malin, and I was blessed this past semester to have Lauren Cammons in one of my classes, and she's working on becoming a broadcaster herself, and just talking to her about how the softball community in Nebraska is overshadowed by volleyball. There's no question about that, but it is improving dramatically year by year, and the quality of player in Nebraska is rivaling anywhere else in the country in the amount of players that there are. So they all know each other very well. They play each other, whether it be in high school games, for state championships. So they're probably on the same travel teams and know each other extremely well, go to camp. So this is not exactly going to be a situation where Nebraska not only doesn't know Ruby Malin, but they have probably played against her or with her for several years. So there's going to be really no secrets.
1: Well, let's go 60 miles up the road to Schwab, where we're going to see the baseball team, a top four seed, going at it tomorrow at 5 o'clock.
0: Well, it looks like they're going to play the winner of Ohio State and Michigan. I think if you're in Nebraska, you want the opportunity to play Ohio State again. Nebraska's most lackluster performance of the entire season was that three-game series in Columbus when Nebraska got swept and just looked anemic at the plate. I think they had 13 hits in the entire series. They got beat by a Buckeye team that, did get the number six seed, but it, quite frankly, isn't in Nebraska's class, I wouldn't think. And so to think that Ohio State's going to beat Nebraska four times in a row, I think is a pretty tall order for the Buckeyes, especially playing not in Columbus but in Omaha. So I think if you're Nebraska, that's the matchup you really, really want, because you want a little bit of revenge, but it's a team that you know pretty well, and you'd really you'd like to get, move into the semifinals by beating Ohio State and getting at least some success against them this year.
1: And I don't suppose it hurts going in with a seven-game win streak.
0: No, Nebraska did exactly what it needed to do to get itself in position to be in a regional conversation. That's still going to be up for debate until the NCAA makes its decision. But by going 7-0 down the stretch, Kansas, it seems to be the other team that people are looking at. Yes, they did, win the season series against Nebraska. Not that it was a conference matchup, but KU did win the Big 12 regular season title, but finished 2-5, I think it was, down the stretch of the last seven games or so. So if you want to take a team that's hot down the stretch and performing well, yeah, they won a championship, but Nebraska finished second to the national championship favorite. They'll put 8,000 or 9,000 people into Haymarket Park, and they certainly had a better stretch of games down the stretch than Kansas did. And yeah, win a game or two in the Big Ten tournament is certainly going to help.
1: Yeah, I was going to say, while everyone's excited about this softball, I imagine they can expect a pretty significant crowd up there tomorrow night for the baseball team.
0: Yeah, it should be a great scene. And, you know, congratulations. I was amazed at the number of all-conference selections that Nebraska got on the baseball side, finishing second to UCLA compared to what the softball team got in winning the Big Ten championship. But credit Will Bolt to have so many guys on that baseball team that got honored with postseason awards. It really does say a lot about the caliber of player that Nebraska has this year.
1: Let's turn our attention to football. The Huskers now have the number 15 class in the Rivals Industry Team Recruiting Rankings. Surprise or no surprise?
0: Well, Carol, if Chris could talk, he would tell you from now until the end of time what I think about recruiting rankings. But Jordan Agbanamo, I think is his name, it is a big get. It's a big get to get somebody out of the state of Georgia. As much as Nebraska fans worry about other, teams coming in and plucking the top talent out of our state, Nebraska has done a decent job of getting players out of hotbeds like Florida and Georgia. And this is seems to be a player that Georgia wanted. Texas A&M, Florida, Georgia were on his Final Four list, and to get somebody who's ranked not just high in the state, but also high nationally, a top 100 recruit. A great offensive lineman by all accounts, somebody who could play guard, is a tackle, but somebody who could play guard, has that stature. It's a really big deal. I was amused that he made the announcement on the Pat McAfee show. I didn't realize that Pat McAfee had become a hotbed place to go make those kinds of announcements, but good on him. It certainly gets a lot of attention for Nebraska, with Trey Taylor, being the marquee piece. I know Nebraska wants to hold on to Pittman out of Omaha, but this is a big get for Nebraska, and good job for Matt Rhule to make some waves. June's going to be a big month in recruiting, and this is a pretty good start for the Huskers.
1: What about Jeep Wade as a recruiter? Do you think he's helping us out quite a bit?
0: Well, yeah. Apparently, he's got he's done a couple of lengthy interviews over the last 2 weeks that I've had a chance to listen to, and he comes across as a very engaging guy, and I think that he certainly utilized all of the connections that he had, his personality, from being at Georgia Tech to steal one away from the University of Georgia. So his ability to recruit appears to be very, very good. Now we're just going to see how well he can develop the talent that he brings in, but by all indications, he's been a very popular hire within the building, and apparently very popular hire on the recruiting trails.
1: You know, I feel like it's hard to get really comfortable with any ranking right now because of the way all of a sudden players seem to kind of come and go and change their mind and go for a better deal.
0: Yeah, I'm right there with you. He's committed for now. He'll come to play at Nebraska for how long? And that's just way of college football. Any place. I just think about Nebraska. But you see somebody making a commitment and thinking, well, that's probably for a couple of years. And then as long as the transfer portal door is open and they can go wherever they want, whenever they want, how long is that commitment going to be? Now, the one thing he did say that he was impressed with Nebraska, and most do, is the facilities. Those aren't going to change. Those are going to continue to be among the best facilities in the entire country. And once the stadium gets built in a couple of years, it's going to be even more enticing for people to come here. But can you make those commitments last? And that is the big question until the NCAA and the transfer portal people can figure out a way to solve it.
1: All right, Bill Dolman, our Husker Insider. Bill, thank you so much for coming on with us today. Appreciate it, as always.
0: Carol, it's great to finally have a lengthy conversation with you, not dominated by Chris. So you have a great day, and I look forward to talking to you both next week.
1: All righty, bye-bye. Don't take that personally, Chris. our forecast. And you know what? The clouds have increased even in the time we've been in here, and that's what's ahead of us. 63 today, 80% chance of showers overnight. That 80% doesn't leave us as we go into tomorrow. Tonight's low 51, tomorrow 67. But then on Saturday, some sunshine and 73, and then 80, 85, 84, and sunny for Sunday, Monday, and Tuesday. 51 yet at your severe weather station, KFOR.
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1: Let's get somebody qualified here for our KFOR All-American Summer. That time went fast. We started qualifying people the 1st of May, and here we are with that drawing tomorrow at 7:50. Again, if you hear your name, you'll have 12 minutes and 40 seconds to cash in. If you don't, we draw another name, but we've got those tickets to the Savannah Bananas. They're all over. They're all over sports news now. They're coming to Haymarket Park on June 11th. 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You can get a gift certificate there. I think it's a $150 gift certificate to Hog Wild Pit Barbecue. 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We'll draw for that tomorrow. 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
1: I know we've talked about this for the past couple of days, but we really would like to get your input on our Bill Harris Friend of Veterans Award. That, and this is presented every year. 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And we present it to someone who has been a great friend to veterans. 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I know there are organizations that help vets get started again, or someone, if a veteran needs some information on benefits, there are a lot of veterans organizations out there, but you get them hooked up or help them understand that. Go to KFORnow.com, because we know there are a lot out there, and click on the Bill Harris Friend of Veterans Award and submit your nominations. We are going to wrap this up May 31st. You have until May 31st to do this. And then, as I just mentioned, this award is presented. Bill Harris's family joins us at the Veterans Freedom Music Festival, which this year, by the way, so mark this on your calendar too, Saturday, June 13th at Antelope Park. And, of course, we have a lot of great bands that volunteer their time every year. Some of these bands have been with us since the very beginning and come out and join us for that music festival, but that will be presented there. We got time for another story? He's shaking his head. Bush's Beans expanding their summer lineup. So if you're looking for a side dish, they're adding new flavors. Dill pickle, doable. Rocket pop. Not sure what rocket pop is. It's a kind of a sweet take on the classic red, white, and blue popsicles. I don't know. Apple pie. Love apple pie. Don't know if I want it to be in my baked beans. 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They'll be distributed at other sites too. 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A take on the classic red, white, and blue popsicles. All right. I think that's going to wrap it up for us today. We will be back here tomorrow with that grand prize drawing and get you ready for Memorial Day. And if it
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12: From ABC News, I'm Sherry Preston. Multiple sources confirm that Acting Attorney General Todd Blanche will meet with Republican senators today as more of them speak out about the president's so-called anti-weaponization fund. Blanche to address them during a closed-door conference meeting. Here's ABC Chief White House Correspondent Mary Bruce.
13: A growing number of Republicans outraged.
14: I don't support it. I think it's you can't do that.
15: If someone is damaged by the federal government right now, there is already a process in place to be able to get restitution for that.
16: Since the signal, hey, go breach the Capitol, destroy the building, assault police officers, you may even get compensated for someday. That's absurd.
13: Roughly 600 people were charged with obstruction or assaulting police officers.

0: screen time.
1: Experts warning even some toddlers are now spending multiple hours a day in front of a screen, setting up potential mental health issues and poor developmental and educational outcomes. That may be a shocker to parents because surveys show most teens these days currently average 8 or more hours per day.
0: ABC's Andrea Fujii. A day after Target announced strong sales, Walmart delivered another strong quarter. However, it also reported caution for the rest of the year given economic uncertainty. You're listening to ABC News.
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4: Final day of classes for students in Lincoln. Good morning. I'm Jeff Modes. Cloudy, 52 degrees at KFOR. Today is the last day of school for LPS students. Graduation for students at Yankee Hill Education Center was held Tuesday night and at the Independence Academy Wednesday night, while the Bryan Community Program has graduation tonight at 6 over at East High School. But graduation for all 8 LPS high schools will be this weekend. It begins with Southeast tomorrow night at 7. Then on Saturday, it's Northeast at 9, Southwest at noon, Northwest at 3, and North Star at 6 p.m. On Sunday, East will have graduation at noon, followed by Lincoln High at 3 and Standing Bear at 6 p.m. The 8 LPS high schools have their commencements at Pinnacle Bank Arena. 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
4: 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And just a reminder, from noon to 3 today, a portion of the Jamaica North Trail will close between the 14th Street Crossing and Rock Island Trail Connector Bridge for a prescribed burn. It will be on 12 acres southwest of 14th and Yankee Hill. You're advised to avoid the area during that project. So clouds will stick around here today. Rain chances will increase later on and a high of 63. 80% chance of showers tonight, a low of 51. Mostly cloudy tomorrow. 80% chance of rain, a high of 67. Partly sunny Saturday and a high of 73. It's cloudy and 52 in Lincoln. I'm Jeff Motes, KFOR News.
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0: and Dade Yellow last
1: year. Yeah, it was awful.
2: Hey,
1: they only brought one top though.
2: It works in football.
1: They only got one top.
2: It works in football.
0: I cannot get the image of those pants out of my head from last night. It was terrible looking. It looks like they only brought one pair of pants and they had to run to Dick's Sporting Goods to go grab some new ones and they couldn't find the right color of yellow. That's what it looked like. It was bad.
1: Out there today. So now, Michigan State advanced. They get USC coming up. Washington advanced. They'll get Oregon coming up. A couple games today. One of that will both we'll watch, but one of note. Purdue, Iowa today. That'll be your 2 o'clock. Nebraska fans will be solely focused on the Ohio State, Michigan tonight at 6 o'clock. Just as you mentioned this earlier, Michigan somebody just swept somebody.
2: Yeah, Ohio State swept Michigan just last weekend. Like, this is not something that just happened like a couple weeks ago and they're playing better baseball. This happened recently.
1: Mm-hmm.
2: This is current events we're talking about. And Justin Harris' boys went into Ann Arbor and they swept Michigan. And that's not good for old Tracy Smith and his squad. After run-ruling Rutgers, you go back and, frankly, they got the crap beat out of them last night by Washington. Washington was tagging the ball all around the yard, hitting with runners in scoring position. Great pitching all throughout the weekend. Listen, Washington's guys aren't going to throw very hard, but the pitchability factor is real. They know how to change eye levels. They locate their pitches. They mix them well. It's a real thing with this Husky baseball squad. And so now Michigan, who is on the bubble and who is trying to get into that NCAA regional setup, they are in desperate need of keeping this weekend going.
1: Backs against the wall.
2: They're up there with another team that needs to keep their weekend going. Purdue is going to keep fighting, and they're probably, I was listening to Patrick Ebert on the broadcast last night, and he's like, listen, the Boilermakers probably need to make it Saturday if they want to be in the NCAA tournament. They got some work cut out for them. So a couple teams fighting for their NCAA regional lives, a couple teams trying to be bid thieves, man. Mm-hmm. Michigan State, Washington, a couple of the bottom teams in this bracket, and they're coming out, and they are swinging it, man. It just shows you when you play baseball at the right time.
1: Nothing to lose,
2: baby. Right time,
1: let it fly. Nothing to lose. Catch fire.
2: Put all the chips on the table and make it happen, and listen, Washington threw their weekend guys, 1-2. They tried to get through. They tried to make sure. They said, listen, we will get it to Friday and figure it out. And that's what they've done. They've earned an extra day of rest for their arms. And Michigan State, they worked it backwards. They haven't thrown any of their weekend arms. So now, they've just been living on vibes and living on the bats. And, the old Spartans are going to go into a weekend where you're probably going to face Mason Edwards on Friday. And that's not going to be very fun.
1: Nope.
2: Not going to be very fun. But you made it pretty far.
1: You did. Tomorrow, that'll get going. 9 o'clock tomorrow, USC, Michigan State. UCLA waiting on the winner of Purdue and Iowa. Oregon, Washington, that'll be the late affair. That'll be perfectly for them at 9 o'clock at night, right where they should be. And then Nebraska, they'll be sitting there waiting on that winner. Ohio State, Michigan, as Coach Bolt told you yesterday, we're going to stay status quo with this rotation.
0: What do you think is the better matchup, the revenge spot against Ohio State, or a chance against a Michigan team that you haven't seen this year, have you?
1: No. I'm all about, listen,
0: the revenge factor?
1: Yes. I'm all about it. Put them back in front of us right now. I think that provides you that extra motivation to go.
0: I mean, you did play at Michigan this year, won the three games.
1: Yep.
0: Yeah.
2: We got our boy Ernesto.
1: We got him, Ernesto. What's up, brother?
3: Not much. The story that you missed yesterday was Ernesto. I mean, I actually called back, and I thought I was on hold, but it was my YouTube coming through my Bluetooth. And sometimes the phone lines disconnect. It's all good. But all jokes aside, 2 weeks y'all have missed me. I've had 15, well, actually three. I had 15 straight radiation treatments on three different parts of my body, but I'm starting to feel good. It left me kind of drained, but I'm working out 3 days a week, even through all that, so
1: nice.
3: All good.
1: Good.
3: I may move to Indianapolis. There was a girl I met in my hospital master's degree hospital residency at a hospital down south when I was young, 30 years ago. We hit it off fast and furious for about 3 weeks or so, and those are the days before cell phones. We lost touch. I reached out to her, and we've been, nonstop, pedal to the metal.
1: That's awesome, but what is Duval going to do without you, brother?
3: I'll see him when they come up to Indianapolis. Come on. I'll get down, and then when you guys come down for the TPC, of course, I'll arrange that. I'll get you in with my boy. You're good, my son. And what would be better, what's better than UCF and Nebraska and Super Regionals? I mean, I mean, really?
0: That would be drama.
1: Drama.
2: Scott Frost cannot show his face in that ballpark.

0: And I was going to tell you guys, somebody needs to talk to him about that. The press, you know, Mike Bianchi, you know, is all over him down at the Orlando Sentinel. I would, and I know him. I ought to drop a little line to him. And T was on point yesterday. And I still can't get over the fact that him and I met when he came down for the wedding in Jacksonville. But it's just proof positive that GBR is the best hashtag in history. Woo!
1: Appreciate you, Nesso. Good stuff right there. Man, I'm glad you're doing well, my friend, out there. But, again, we're going back to it. Coach Bolton did say yesterday, status quo. We're going Yasa, Horn, Blackwoods, in that order.
2: I love it. No monkey business. Listen, nothing is guaranteed, especially in a single elimination format when you got teams that have actually swung the stick in live play, like through a couple of games throughout the course of this tournament. I love it. Don't screw around. Listen, those guys have been seeing, you know, especially on the bottom side of that bracket, you know, they're probably seeing like, nah, maybe 92, 93, 94. Then you get Yasa coming in there throwing jet fuel where we get 96, 97, 98, nasty curveball, slider, cutter, changeup. You're not going to touch it. I love it. Don't mess around with it. Throw your MLB arm, get your bats hot and loose, and get ready to play some free baseball over the weekend, man. I mean, I was listening to the breakdown last night. This is one of the more balanced teams in the tournament, this Nebraska squad. It's just even. 1 through 9, it's a constant barrage for that lineup. There is no, like, you think you're going to get a hole, you think you're going to get a guy hitting 270 in the bottom of the order. Yeah, now you get a 300 hitter in Red Stokes. Sorry to tell you that. Oh, you think maybe you can expose a couple of the freshmen, all Big Ten freshman team, Big Ten freshman of the year. There's no weak spots in this lineup. There's nowhere you can attack. There's nowhere to hide. You got to go at guys, and it is a barrage for 9 innings straight. I mean, it just when you think that you're out, Minnesota, hey, they had them down, 6-1, bam, 6-run spot in the ninth. They pile it on you. You can keep them down for a little bit, but you better make sure you use all 27 outs, because if you don't budget them correctly,
1: gonna get you.
2: This team is ruthless. They are merciless.
1: As well, things that will be that as well is that crowd tomorrow night should be pretty electric down at the Chuck. Or over at the Chuck, whichever direction you're coming from or want to look at it, it's going to be pretty fired up. Are you guys surprised?
3: It's a good setup that, hey, if some donor sniped your tickets for volleyball that you've been sitting in for the past 15 years and you can't afford that get-in price, there's a baseball game you can go check out in Omaha. Look at that.
1: Yeah.
2: Yep, that's right. You go swipe that donor's seat in the club section in Omaha for $20 exactly.
1: My kid was all fired up.
3: I wish we knew somebody who did that.
2: Oh, I wish you knew somebody who managed to do that too. That's crazy that somebody could even think of stopping our prior
1: who
2: our
1: would
2: priority
1: have done
2: donors.
1: That kind of stuff.
2: Who would have, you know, bought a ticket to go sit in the club seats for $20 exactly, and you know, may or may not have made plans already about that. Gosh.
1: Look for a tall 6'8 guy up in the club section.
2: Awful society we live in, depriving people of opportunity.
1: Oh, my goodness. All right, well, tomorrow we'll be watching that. We'll be previewing that seeing who the Nebraska is going to play. So watch intently tonight on that. Let's take our first break and come back. There's something else big happening. How about a little super regional Nebraska-Oklahoma State softball? Talk about that when we return.
4: 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Spring storms, roof-ripping hail, flooding rains, tree-toppling winds, dangerous lightning, and her favorite local go-to, tornadoes.
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0: Welcome back in the morning, Hookup. Boy, I hope your Thursday's off to a great start. I know it's a little overcast outside, but it feels good. It feels good outside.
1: Well,
0: it's weird. I know a lot of people.
1: This is the kind of weather that can be tough on your voice.
0: Yeah, well, I just going to say I do feel bad for people that are battling that type of stuff because, like, I imagine it's super difficult to go from, like, the 80s and it's stormy and the weather, and then all of a sudden you wake up and it's in the 40s and it just beats you up, whether it be allergies or voice boxes.
1: Those vocal cords,
0: they'll get you.
2: You were just, you just dropped to the old WWE style. Minute the back was turned, bam, low blow.
0: Oh.
2: Right there.
0: No, I'm just saying, you know,
2: right there.
0: My kids are like kind of the same way. It's like all the sniffles started the last couple of days again with whatever they're dealing with.
2: It's a soft era we live in.
0: I'm like, get over it. You have 2 days of school left.
1: Some of us are resilient.
2: Some of you just got to, listen, we don't work a 9-to-5, brother. You just got to show up and battle it.
0: Good morning, Jeff. Good morning, FloodX. Good morning, Shane. Good morning, Ernesto. Good morning, Todd. Thanks for hanging out with us this morning. Oh, baby, tonight, 8 o'clock, Bowling Stadium will be on fire. The 4-seeded Nebraska Cornhuskers against the 13-seeded Okie State. Cowgirls will be down there tonight. ESPN2 will bring you this game one of this Super Regional. And you probably have to look no further than the storyline inside the circle.
1: That's exactly where I was going to go. That's going to tell the story.
0: The only thing you need to talk about. Now, it's interesting, as we talk about these, we've talked about the softball game itself, what it means to have multiple pitchers inside the circle from Jensen. You look at the inning split, maybe less wear on both of those arms throughout the season, as you'll see both of them, because you look on the other side, no further than Ruby Malin. Boy, 6 foot, graduated from Scott Catholic. Have you seen her numbers? This is what we talked about with the pitching side. 2.12 ERA. She's 29-7. 238 innings this year.
2: Brother, they used to throw that back in the 1870s.
0: 65% of their innings this year have come from her. But that's the story. The story is the circle. It's from Malin inside the circle.
1: I'd assume. And there have been, essentially, what is it, 13 games she did not start. 15 games this year she didn't start. 15 games this year she didn't start, but she has played in 45 games? I need to check that. I need to do math. That's bad math. Terrible math.
0: I'll give you this. She's
1: 43, they're 56. Yes. There it is. 43, they're 56. She has played in some way, shape, or form. So with that in mind, you will see her all three games this weekend. As far as to say probably starting all three games this weekend.
0: And she's coming out of their regional.

0: by the way, pitching 16 innings, striking out 11 of those in the innings, 232 pitches, 11 hits, and 7 runs.
1: Yeah, and meanwhile, you just casually have Jordy Fromm with 38 appearances on the year, 19 starts, with a 1.15 ERA. A 1.15.
0: Pretty good.
1: That is nasty.
2: A .85 whip.
1: Yeah, that's...
0: That's pretty good.
1: Just opponents hitting 184.
0: Other pretty good.
1: Good luck. So, Jensen, 24-2. 2.45 ERA.
0: Not bad.
1: They could split this sucker if they need to, but yeah, you're probably going to see Ruby Mail in all three. Buckle up. Great pitching in this regional. You want a lot of offense? Probably should go watch UCLA hit the ball.
2: It's as Hooksy just said. Whichever team gets stronger pitching out of the circle is the team that will come out of the super regional and the team that will be playing in Oklahoma City.
0: You feel like on paper it favors Nebraska inside the circle, and you have two dominant wins in the middle there that can get it done. I expect to see both of them. Obviously, I think tonight 8 o'clock with the environment, Fromm's on the bump.
2: Oh, 100%.
0: There's no doubt about that. It's probably announced, but there's no doubt you see mano-a-mano, one versus one tonight in that. And again, it's going to be one of those. I think on the offensive side, it's don't miss out opportunities. If you got to play some small ball, if you got the runners on second and third and the one less than two outs, you got to get somebody across the plate.
2: I think all three games of this series will be a first to four type game. If you can get three or four runs on the board, you give yourself a good chance to win. That's what it's going to be. Both these teams have great pitching. If you can scratch three runs across the board, you feel pretty good about where you're going to be. Now, I don't expect we will be seeing a performance like it was against Grand Canyon, where it's 16 strikeouts, a one-hitter. Like, Oklahoma State's a little more dangerous than that, but it's still a game where you can hold them down to one or two runs scored. And, hey, Ruby Malin can also hold your lineup down to one or two runs scored. So scratch a couple runs across, trust the pitching, that's the game plan.
1: Can I spin you on some storylines for this Nebraska lineup, though?
0: Let's go.
1: Can I spin you some storylines? Mm-hmm. There were some players that had some down regionals that I think are in need of a bounce back. I don't think you can hold Ava Kuzak for a whole 2 weeks. No. I just don't think you can hold a bat like that down. I don't think you can hold the Camison Twins down. Listen, like, there's some real slug in this lineup between, you know, Jesse Farrell, Bella Bacon, Sammy Bland. Like, you're not going to be able to just hold them down forever. Like, Jordy Fromm will do it from both sides of the ball where she'll pitch and then, you know, she can hit at a 421 clip. Like, you're not just going to hold this lineup down forever. So, is there going to be one of those games where this thing inexplicably turns into a slugfest? I could be talked into it. I could be talked into, hey, like, this may be a great pitching regional, but maybe we have the odd blow-up start from either Ruby Malin, Alexis Jensen, maybe even Jordy Fromm for one of the rare times in her career just gets blown up. Like, is it likely? Not really, but I could be talked into the possibility of that storyline happening because you can't hold down offense forever. I mean, I could be totally talked into that storyline. So I think that's another important topic to touch on is, like, hey, there could be a game where inexplicably, because baseball and softball are weird sports, man. Mm-hmm. Sometimes you might just have a blow-up 15-11 game. I don't think it'll happen in this regional, but there is certainly the outcome that could be happening at some point throughout this three-game set.
0: I think you make a great point there. When you look at just some of the tells of the tape, whereas you've got a team in Oklahoma State, they hit .316 on the year coming into this. On the flip side, Nebraska, they're coming in, if you look at .332 on the year. And on the flip side, I think this is a stat. It's not going to jump off the table, off the page at you, but opponents are hitting .256 against Oklahoma State. So there's games have been out there where the teams have scored some runs in this. If you look, they've given up 199 runs on the year, 364 hits on the year. There's opportunity out there, as well as if you get on the base paths and you can get a jump and start. 15 of 25. They've 25 stolen base attempts. Oklahoma State's only thrown out 10 runners all year long. So you get on the base paths, you could do some damage in games.
2: It's to me, I think you got to come in with a game plan of if you get a runner on second and no one out, you got to get that run home any way, shape, or form. I don't think you're playing for the big inning. you're playing for scratch across runs. And hey, if you get the big inning, awesome. But I don't think you're going to step into this matchup expecting that the wheels are going to fall off for Oklahoma State. You can go scratch across five or six runs in one inning. I don't think you're playing for the big inning.
0: And again, the big
2: inning, you are a runner on second, no one out. Your goal for the rest of the inning is to get one run across on the board.
0: And that's a
2: and if you get more than that, awesome. But play for the advance. Lay a bunt down, get someone over to third.
0: That's a great point, because you look at Oklahoma State's offense, they are a small ball if you look at it. They've only hit 46 home runs on the year. They've given up, 67 on the year. So you look at their extra base totals, 67 doubles, 5 triples, 46 home runs. This isn't a team that's going to pop off the chart with the extra base hits a lot. So you're going to see them probably do a lot of trying to get them on, get them over, get them in type mentality from Oklahoma State.
1: But need I also remind you, and I'm going to sound like a broken record when I say it again, this team hasn't lost since March 28th. You just haven't seen them lose. They gave up 4 hits last weekend. As a pitching staff, they gave up 4 hits. It's unbelievable what we're watching. Whatever happens in the Super Regional is going to be historic for this team. Hosting the Super Regional, sure, they might have been to Oklahoma City before, but hosting the Super Regional, having a staff of this level of dominance, having a lineup that is this fun to watch at points, you just got to sit back and enjoy it. And listen, I'm somebody, I don't love the whole NCAA, put the storyline thing together. I think it's a little overcooked at this point.
0: That's what they do.
1: But it's what they do.
0: Mm-hmm.
1: You just got to ride with it and say, hey, we got a special team here. Enjoy it. It's going
2: to
1: be a lot of fun.
2: It's why if Arkansas were to remain on that 2 seed for a regional on the baseball side of things, you just got to expect they're coming to Lincoln, because NCAA loves setting up storylines. Or we talked about, hey, if it's a Nebraska-UCF super regional.
0: Yeah. How can we get A&M in this picture? Can we just get them in somehow anywhere?
1: Oh, brother, you want me to tell you right now?
0: I mean, they're not eligible, but can they get in?
1: I mean, the baseball bracketology says right now it's a 7-10 between Nebraska and A&M.
0: Yay.
2: Yep.
1: There you go. There's your
0: storyline. I think something else to talk about in this is the intangible part of that crowd tonight, what it's going to be like for the 2 or 3 days that it's going to be there. Obviously, sold out, the noise. I think also look at one of these teams. Look at both of these teams. Which one of those teams could be the most effective and do something out of character in this type of environment? Obviously, the home crowd will be there. You've got a few, let's call them sophomores now for Nebraska. This is a pretty pressure-packed environment. So look for one of those teams that doesn't respond well to what's happening and how they do not allow to give up the big run or swing at the pits that they're not used to swinging at, or whatever the case is. Could it be Malin on the bump when that noise gets loud? This will be probably the best environment either one of these teams have ever played in a super regional or any kind of postseason type situation.
2: But let me give you one reason for confidence going into this. There's a player on Nebraska's roster that has played in environments bigger and bigger and more pressure-packed than this, and has put together incredible performances. Jordy plays at her best when the lights are bright. And you saw that last week in a regional when the crowd's there. She's won national championships. She has stepped in Oklahoma City on national championship runs into big-time moments as a true freshman, as a sophomore, and gone in and delivered. She is no stranger to the pressure-packed moment. And it's one of the reasons why Nebraska was so close last year to going and getting it done in Knoxville. She stepped into that environment, a tough road environment, and pitched at her best. Left it all out there. She's going to step into an environment tonight, and she's going to be comfortable with the lights bright and the crowd loud.
0: Jeff, great question to ask you guys both this. While I respond to it. Is the cooler weather going to be a factor? Cooler weather, possible showers at some point in this series. If it's raining, could it affect the softball? Maybe.
1: I mean, yeah.
2: We know there's
0: ball might not carry as much, or whatever the case is. It could be a little slight.
2: I've never met someone from Oklahoma that's comfortable in cold weather. Mm-mm. Never in my life.
1: Really?
0: Yeah, really? Never.
1: Really?
0: I'm sure those people that are up at the game tomorrow night will be all hand warmered up.
1: A lot of soft people coming out of Oklahoma these days. A lot of snowflakes. It's a soft era we live in. No, another reason for confidence. You know what Jordy Ball's postseason ERA is across Oklahoma, Nebraska? Yikes. It's a 1.15. Her postseason ERA is
0: 1.15. That's the point before, right?
1: No, no, that's
0: 1.15.
1: It's just a 1.15. Yeah,
0: that's electric.
1: Yeah,
0: I don't even know what to say about that.
1: That's the postseason ERA. Like when you talk about her playing her best when the lights are brightest. Yeah, like she has a history of being absolutely dominant when it comes to postseason play.
0: Jeff made the good point. Said the home team has been practicing in it all week and all spring in that environment.
1: I mean, that's why I say get one of these sissies SEC schools up here for this weather. That's what I say. Let's get the stopped exiting the Confederacy schools up here, and let's see what really happens. You know, let's see Dave Van Horn bring his Arkansas boys back up to Lincoln.
2: Unfortunately, a potential home regional in Lincoln looks like it'd be decent weather.
1: Well,
2: highs in the high 70s, low 80s.
1: I'm sure we can bribe NASA to change that.
2: We'll talk to Brad Anderson, 10-11. Ken Schimmick.
1: Yeah. We'll talk
0: the
1: to
0: the weather warlock, as we like to call
2: him. Put in the
0: them.
2: Fix.
1: we can get a hold of Ken and tell him to put
0: the
1: in the
0: weather
1: fix.
0: Weather warlock.
1: We'll be good.
2: It's always their fault.
1: Is it?
2: Uh-huh.
0: Absolutely.
2: They're the ones that are picking the weather. We're not going to watch the news.
0: That's yeah, true. Like, who are you watching? You ain't watching us.
1: Hey.
0: I'm reading the weather, what they're telling me about.
1: I just look at the weather app in the morning and I go, okay, does it look shorts weather? Okay, sweatpants, we got it.
2: Here's the question: Do you guys trust the Apple weather or no? I go with the better weather apps.
1: I look at the Apple weather just to get a temperature gauge, and then I adjust for about 5 degrees warmer and 5 degrees cooler. So I give it a little 5 degree buffer zone.
2: Because the Apple one's never accurate.
0: Probably don't even have the Apple weather. I think I deleted that one. Is that I don't even have it.
1: What do you mean? So when you're at a function, you can't look at what the weather's looking
2: no,
1: like?
2: No, you look at the better weather apps.
1: No, you can't look at the weather's looking like in Cupertino?
0: No, you look at
1: you
0: the
1: don't
0: better
1: want to see that?
2: There's better weather apps.
0: There's better weather apps. No doubt.
1: Yeah, but I don't have time to look at
0: that. Oh, God.
1: It's a convenience thing.
2: This guy's not a real weather fan.
1: No, I'm not a real weather
2: not
1: fan. I'm actually a weather...
0: Just a temperature guy.
1: I'm actually a weather hater.
2: Yeah, because you're from Oklahoma. You just can't handle it.
0: Here we go again.
1: What do you... Brother, tornadoes. Tornadoes, brother.
0: Can't handle this.
2: Soft.
0: We're learning a lot about this.
1: Are we learning a lot about this? Are we learning about it? It just sounds like you guys are Apple weather haters.
0: Apps.
1: There probably are.
2: If you care about accuracy and being a true weather guy.
1: I care about can I wear sweatpants or not, Elijah? That's where he's at. See?
0: He is like my kids. What is the temperature? My kid asked me every day this year of school, my youngest.
1: What's the temperature and can I wear sweatpants?
0: Nope. What is the temperature going to be at recess?
1: Good. That's it. See, your kid just has his priorities.
0: That's it. That's the only question I get. And what's for lunch? And we print the lunch calendar.
2: And those recess two-hand touch football games, back in my day, those are legendary. They went down in history. It's the only thing I remember from elementary school.
0: All I hear about.
1: Bring out my recess highlight tape. I'm in the league.
2: I got knocked out by a tree at elementary school recess one time.
0: Somebody led you too much?
2: We had a great field that they then went and put trees in. And so I'm not sure if they didn't like us playing in that corner of the recess yard or what, but they planted a whole bunch of trees right in the middle of our football field, and we're like, well, we're going to play anyway. That's the best field we got.
1: That's adversity. Don't throw a slant coming over in the middle and not expect Tree Lewis to come hit you.
2: Yeah, and I was in
1: the blind side.
2: I was in coverage, and Tree Lewis took me out.
0: I was in coverage.
2: Tree Lewis took me out.
1: That just sounds like a great pick play. That's what I'm hearing.
0: I was in coverage.
1: Good downfield block.
2: Sent me in a concussion protocol.
1: Did they put that on the NFL's biggest hits compilation?
2: They should have.
0: In coverage and got knocked out.
2: Opened my eyes and everyone's standing above me.
1: It's like, wow, where did I go? Yeah, buddy got taken out by a bunch of cedar.
0: Yeah. Oh, good
2: stuff. Really laid the wood on me.
0: Tonight, 8 o'clock.
1: Spine on the pine.
2: No, I left it all out there because elementary school recess.
0: You got to leave it all out.
2: It was real.
1: Yeah, those games matter.
2: It's real.
1: There's not standings, but those games matter.
2: Those are some of the most important games I ever played in my life.
1: It's about dominance.
0: Dominance.
2: The game's about glory.
1: Because we live in the soft era now.
0: The sandlot.
1: We'd rather play a... Remember when Red Rover was a real thing at recess? You could just clothesline people? Yeah, it's soft era now. They don't want us to do that. You believe that? Awful stuff.
2: When it was Red Rover sent Elijah on over.
0: Shoot.
2: They were praying.
0: The Red Rover champ.
2: I'm accelerating through the contacts.
0: Yes, Red Rover chant.
1: Hey, 3 points of security, baby.
2: Lowering the shoulder into the Red Rover.
0: Amazing.
1: You got to get your 3 points of contact. High and tight, baby.
0: Tonight, 8 o'clock, ESPN2. Game one, Super Regional. Man, I'm loving this today. Having a good day.
1: This is awesome.
0: Can't even get any better than this. Let's take a break. When we come back, we'll do a little more Husker talk. I know we haven't done it yet. New commit. I think that's one we got to keep an eye on right now.
2: Yeah.
0: And that coach and what he's doing. Not what his first cousin's doing at LSU, but what he's doing here in Nebraska. Let's talk about that and a whole lot more when we reach.
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11: supercell thunderstorms.
3: Stay connected before, during, and after the storm.
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3: as they happen with Lincoln's KFOR. Now, the coaching staff would just listen.
13: So what's the plan then?
3: The morning hookup on KFOR.
1: Here we go, fellas. I got a picture.

0: Damn, love you down.
1: Welcome back in the Morning Hookup. Few moments left in a fast-moving first hour. Let's go. Today, this morning, I was trying to figure out what the vibe was going to be. I always try to figure out. It was Jay-Z was rocking the car this morning on the way over.
2: Good man. Good man, Hooks.
1: Hova. He was rocking. It was the old stuff. Like, go back, though.
2: Yeah.
3: I needed some juice, so I was listening to Deftones. Brought the juice.
1: I needed some juice. So mine was Jay-Z.
2: Did you go like Brooklyn's Finest? Is that what we were talking about?
1: Okay, I know
2: what vibe we're going for.
1: My favorite song that he does like with a collab with is Holy Grail.
2: That's good.
1: That's the best one.
3: With JT.
1: Oh, gosh.
2: Good song.
1: Then you can jump in and get the other collab.

0: like Alicia Keys mixed in there.
1: How do you feel about the Collision Course Linkin Park album? No?
2: I like Chester Bennington. I'm just not a huge Linkin Park guy. Respectfully.
1: I love that Collision Course album.
2: Disrespectfully. I mean, if I'm going to listen to an album, it's not super high on my list. I've got other albums I want to listen to.
0: Speaking of
2: shame. I'm reaching back. First thing I'm grabbing is Morrison Hotel.
0: Speaking of collisions that could occur, new football commit on the old line.
2: All right, meet back up the Jeep, baby. He's
0: my
2: working.
0: Goodness, Jeep Wade is out there doing work. As you get the most recent addition yesterday, 4-star lineman out of Loganville, Georgia. Offensive lineman, Jordan. I'm going to get his name wrong. I'm going to call it Jordan.
1: Jordan Agbenoma.
0: There you go.
2: Agbenoma, baby.
0: Big time get.
2: Literally.
0: Big time get for Nebraska. You're getting to the point now. We talked with Munson about it on Tuesday about the sense of urgency with recruiting right now. And we've said it for years, right? It's got to start in the trenches. You get a big one here. I tend to look at recruiting as well from a different perspective. Like, all right, you got the kid, right? 4-star, you see his size and his weight. But then I go back and go, man, who did we beat? Who do we beat? They just took the lineman from, he was with, also being recruited by Georgia, Florida, A&M, choosing Nebraska.
2: You got to go down there and win some heavy hitters, man. That's what's got to happen. Now, Hooks, me and Elijah kind of beat this up yesterday. Mm-hmm. A little bit talking about Agbenoma, talking about the direction of this offensive line mm-hmm. under Jeep Wade. Does this snap feel like a direction geared towards a more fast, fluid, violent offensive line to you?
0: Yes.
2: It's very Iowa-esque to me, and to me that screams it's going in the right direction from an offensive
0: line.
1: You haven't seen it. This is a 6'2" offensive lineman getting recruited as a guard. You haven't really seen that at Nebraska. Mm. You've seen some guys on the shorter end for the center position. And I know there was a question yesterday in our stream, Justice, like, is this a guy that you could see moving to center? I think that would be a break in case of emergency move. You're bringing him here to be a guard.
0: Mm-hmm.
1: Now, if he shows up and you say, you know what, maybe you are better as a center, then it's a move you make down the road. But this is a guy, you see his ability to pull, you see his comfort in space to be a lead blocker. He's got the knee, hip and ankle flexibility, and generally speaking, he's just got some mobility, some athleticism to get out and move at 300 pounds. It's a rare combination of traits, and I think he slots in exactly what Jeep Wade wants to do as a guard.
2: Yeah, and also think about, like, it's not a guy who's just 6'2 with, like T-Rex arms. Like, the guy's got a legit 6'6", 6'7", wingspan.
0: Yep.
2: Like he's got legit length, good mover, multi-positional athlete. Like, this is the kind of guys that you're talking about. Like, a lot of the similar targets that are going after, like, the guy they brought in, Claude Mpuma, is a massive guy. He is 6'8", dancing bear. They got Matt Erickson from Millard North, who is nasty as all get out in the run game. I mean, that guy's got a mean streak when it comes to mauling in the run game. I mean, you're looking at some other guys, like Bear Cottrell is another guy. Like, listen, the intel's great on the kid. Great kid, great family background. Kid is a nasty football player. I mean, he is a nose in the dirt, run you through a block kind of kid. Like, some of the guys they're looking at, like KD Jones is another guy that they're running on from the same high school as Agbenoma. And they're looking at Kyler Kuhn from that Missouri area that Iowa's also in on and Penn State's in on. It's like, you're going after guys like that who are straight maulers and just nasty in the run mm-hmm. game. Right now, Jeep Wade and Addison Williams, the stock could not be higher with those two when it comes to the recruiting trail.
1: And the kind of trend you're seeing is you're still seeing those big old offensive tackles, but kind of all throughout Jeep Wade's recruiting and some of the portal additions, you're just seeing the mobility that he wants to add to the offensive line. Helps in your zone schemes, helps in your power schemes, helps in your counter schemes. Have an offensive lineman that can move.
0: To me, it looks like, again, I'm agreeing with everything you guys are saying. Does that translate to second-level offensive linemen, getting off blocks, getting to the second level? Because that is something, if with the naked eye and not being the O-line coach, right, it seems that in the few years, whatever years, we've had guys stuck on blocks, not getting to second levels that turn runs into from 5 to 8 yard runs that turn those into 25 yard gashes.
2: I was talking to Elijah about this yesterday. You know what also happens when you have a fast, free, fluid, violent offensive line? If somebody screws up an assignment from the jump, the play is not completely blown up. It's not dead. by having fast, free, fluid guys, you're able to then have an offensive line that can cover for mistakes. Like, guys are just going to be athletes in space and be able to eliminate a mistake or be able to compensate for something that happens, either, you know, whether a double team happens or something else goes on. Like, you're going to be able to compensate for that with this fast, athletic offensive line that maybe you wouldn't have been able to get to so far, because, like, you look at Iowa's offensive line, which is a direct comparison right now. They may screw up, but you're not going to notice it because one guy's going to kick over and help his brother out. Like, it's going to be five guys working as a tandem. And G Boyd loves him some pullers, man. He loves guys that are big, solid movers in space. These guys are athletes in space, is what he's recruiting. Like, these are guys who, when you're pulling on the edge or when you're playing with a zone and you bust that sucker, he's getting to the second or third level and he's running with the back. That's the kind of athlete we're talking about.
1: And to put it simply here, to answer your question, Hooksy, yes, the mobility factor helps you get to second level. Just in that, especially once you get to the college level, you have some real athletes that play linebacker that move their feet well. And if you're an offensive lineman, sometimes it's tough to get hands on them. But if you're just as mobile as the linebackers, it makes it a lot easier to be able to read, react in space, square them up, get contact, keep your running back moving. That's the big thing I've noticed. That's the difference between Nebraska and a lot of teams that run the ball really well in the Big Ten. It's just teams get up to second level really well in Nebraska.
0: Yep.
1: I think Ty Robinson and Nash did a really good job keeping offensive linemen off of second level linebackers. That's why a guy like Bullock had a great season a couple years ago. Bear had a good season 2 years ago. Whenever you have offensive linemen that get up to second level, it's the difference between, as Justice kind of said here, and you kind of said here, the difference between a 4 or 5 yard run and a 25 or a 30 yard run. Who's the first guy making contact with your running back? Linebacker, safety, defensive lineman, who is it? If you can clear space all the way up to second level, give yourself a good chance to make some gash plays.
0: Again, another good get from Nebraska. G. Boyd out there making a name for himself right now in the recruiting world. Now, I believe in some surveys that moved us up to like 15th in the 27 cycle.
2: I don't think you should, like especially at this point, I don't think recruiting rankings, like, you should be given a whole lot of stock into, but you can look at the serious trend for Nebraska football right now, and getting a commit this early in the summer period is a massive step in the right direction for putting together a great class, which is exactly what they're trying to do. And it helps by the time you get to October, if you're playing good football, man, more and more people want to jump in that boat. Seriously, they want to buy what you're selling. I think recruits want an excuse to buy what Nebraska's selling. You put some results on the field, I think they're going to take any chance they get to jump on the hook.
0: No doubt. Man, good stuff. Good stuff.
1: Do we have 60 seconds for some This Day in Sports History?
0: I got one.
2: Minute 30.
0: I got
2: minute
0: one. How about this day in 1819? I'm taking one from your book. You wanted that one, didn't you? 1819, the first bicycles in the U.S. called Swift Walkers debuted in New York City.
1: Would you guys like to see what a Swift Walker looks like?
0: Have you been out to the mall? They're all out there.
1: See if I can find a good picture of what this looks like. It's silly looking. Okay. Sorry, this took me a second to get it up on the stream. But here we now go. This is the image of the 1819 Swift Walker.
0: Woo! That was a walker.
2: Son of a gun. Look at that thing.
1: I don't see any chains on there. Is it just like a...
0: It's just a wagon wheel, baby.
1: You have to take momentum downhill?
2: Today in history, 1948, Joe DiMaggio hit with the cycle. How about that? Also in Yankee history today, the Yankees blew a lead in 1930. Babe Ruth hit 3 home runs. The Yankees blew a 6-0 lead in the 4th against the Philadelphia A's in Shibe Park to lose 15-7.
0: You just go right. I love it.
1: Did you guys see this 1922?
0: Let's go up here.
2: What?
1: Colonel Jacob Rupert buys out Colonel Tillinghast Lehamedu's Houston. What? Colonel Tillinghast Lehamedu Houston's interest in the New York Yankees for $1.5 million to become sole owner.
2: Hey, more in Yankees history. Mel Stottlemyre walked 11 but wins 2-0 over the Washington Senators in Yankee Stadium.
1: I can't get over this name, Colonel Tillinghast Lehamedu Houston.
0: Solid. All right, coming up, we'll talk Thunder, NBA, NHL, and a whole lot more. Sit back, relax. We'll be right back.
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9: From ABC News, I'm Sherry Preston. Three vessels have been allowed through the Strait of Hormuz despite the U.S. blockade. They were said to be carrying oil from Kuwait and Iraq, not Iran, but the move raises questions about whether the hundreds of ships still trapped there will be allowed to pass. ABC's Tom Sufi Burridge is at the foreign desk.
10: Iran has the ability to threaten ships, and that is why there are hundreds of ships stuck in the Persian Gulf to the west of there and can't get out. The U.S. military blockade is a significant distance to the east, beyond the Gulf of Oman, basically where that goes into the Arabian Sea. That is where the U.S. military has multiple ships stationed and is not letting any ships which are going to or from Iranian ports or having Iranian-linked goods on them to transit through those waters. So it's a U.S. blockade on the Iranian blockade.
9: On Capitol Hill today, Acting Attorney General Todd Blanche is expected to brief GOP senators on the so-called anti-weaponization fund. Many moderate Republicans have spoken out about it. The two police officers who defended the Capitol on January 6th have also filed a lawsuit against it. Democrats gearing up for battle over the proposed national budget that would include billions more for border protection. Minority Leader Chuck Schumer.
11: It will give $72 billion to ICE and Border Patrol without any guardrails. The same agency is already sitting on $100 billion and sending masked agents to sow chaos in the streets of our cities.
9: Senate Republicans say the money is needed for immigration control. Walmart delivering another strong quarter of impressive sales, however, like other major retailers posting financial

0: Financial results this week. The company says it's cautious about the rest of the year given current economic uncertainty. Despite gas prices that are 40% higher than last year, 39 million Americans are expected to be on the roads this Memorial Day weekend. This is ABC News.
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3: Graduation weekend is here for Lincoln area students. Good morning, I'm Jeff Modes. It's cloudy. We're at 54 degrees at KFOR. It's the final day of classes for the 2025-26 school year in Lincoln Public Schools. Graduation for students at the Yankee Hill Education Center was Tuesday night. Independence Academy had theirs on Wednesday night. The Bryan Community Program has graduation tonight at 6 over at East High School. But the 8 LPS high schools, they'll have graduation at Pinnacle Bank Arena this weekend, beginning with Southeast tomorrow night at 7. Then on Saturday at 9, it's Northeast. At noon, it's Southwest. At 3 o'clock, it's Northwest. And then 6 o'clock Saturday night, it's North Star. Sunday at noon, it's East with graduation, followed by Lincoln High at 3 and Standing Bear at 6 o'clock. Summertime means a lot of time outside for the kids. One thing you should do is make sure proper repellent is on your child if they're playing outside during the early evening hours because of mosquitoes. Janelle Binder is the public health educator for the Lincoln-Lancaster County Health Department.
4: We want to prevent bug bites, and we can do this by applying an insect repellent on exposed skin and clothing, and we also want to be sure to do a tick check after being outdoors.
3: Now, more summer safety tips are up at KFORnow.com. Another reminder from Lincoln Parks and Recreation, the outdoor public pools will open up on Monday, and they will close for the summer on August 9th. The pools will be open 7 days a week from 1 p.m. to 6 p.m. And the Jamaica North Trail, a portion that will close from about the 14th Street crossing to Rock Island Trail Connector Bridge today from noon to 3 because of a prescribed burn. That will be on about 12 acres of land southwest of 14th and Yankee Hill. You are advised to avoid the area during that project. Lincoln's first forecast today. Clouds will stick around, a high of 63, 80% chance of showers tonight, a low of 51. Rain likely for tomorrow and a high of 67. Partly sunny Saturday and a high of 73. 54 now. I'm Jeff Moats, KFOR News.
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0: Welcome back in the Morning Hookup, hour number two. Thanks for hanging out with us on a beautiful Thursday outside. Boy, headed into what looks to be a pretty nice Memorial Day weekend.
1: It looks gorgeous, Hooksy.
0: We're getting
1: on my Apple weather app.
0: Oh, my God. Well, if that's the case, maybe they actually match up this time, because it looks like, I know there might be some potential little rain today, potential little

0: stuff tomorrow, but man, the weekend, Saturday, Sunday, Monday, look to be creeping into the 80s.
1: That's not good. That's not good if you want to host one of those SEC sissies, though. It's not good. We don't need nice weather for those soft Southern comfort, Charmin soft, Twinkie eating little sons of guns to think the better. It just means more.
0: Let them come up here.
1: Just means more. Yeah, those Twinkies mean more on the scale.
0: Yeah, but we're keeping to a beautiful Memorial Day weekend. Hope you guys got some plans, maybe in some, whether it be in the water or some grilling time going on as well. But also, by the way, we'll be off Monday. No Monday show.
1: It's Memorial Day.
0: It's Memorial Day.
1: Gotta honor those who served.
0: That's right.
1: With hamburgers and hot dogs.
0: Brats.
1: Brats. Oh, if I get a good Polish sausage on the grill, oh, brother.
0: I told you that I've said this before. I eat, I'm not a big hot dog. I don't mind hot dogs. I would rather go burger for sure, but I skip the dog and go to the brat. Jalapeno cheddar are one of my top dog favorites. I enjoy after the ninth hole going to the turn shack getting a hot dog.
2: Yeah, you gotta have a dog at
0: the That's
2: turn.
0: The best.
2: That's tradition.
0: That's the best. Now, because I'm gonna grill up some hot dogs for the kids and all that, but it's making that turn. Boy, you get about halfway down the fairway and nine, you're like. Can't wait. two more specials and a hot dog.
2: They're going to say two more shots away from a dog, and I can't think like that. I'm thinking they're like, all right, as many shots as it takes to get in onto this ninth green.
0: No, I'm just thinking a hot dog. I can see the shack from where I'm at. I'm like, yeah, just focus, get the hole finished. You know what's coming.
1: That's why Hooksy magically pars every hole number
0: I've
1: nine.
0: I've never not made a worse than a par in a nine.
1: See?
2: He's running off the green.
1: He puts it in the hole. And
0: it's good.
1: He puts it in the hole.
2: You're 25
1: sprinting.
2: Feet away.
0: Don't worry. You guys pick that up. I'll get the dogs.
1: Hey, pick it up for me. You're 40 feet away. Just pick it up.
0: It's for eight. Why are you bothering me? It's for an eight.
2: Yeah, Memorial Day, it's a tough time to be on a diet. I got to figure out what I'm going to do there.
0: Yeah, you got some.
2: I love a good chili dog.
0: Can you pause and get back on, or is this not a it's not a moment? That's not built into the contract.
2: I do have the occasional cheat day I can hit. But
0: when's the last time you had one?
2: It's been a few weeks.
0: Yeah.
1: There you go, Memorial Day. Boom.
2: But I kind of want to have a cheat day to go out to Eagle Raceway on Saturday night.
0: Pause.
2: Go check out the dirt track.
1: Brother, double cheat day.
0: Yeah, because
2: I'd be wrong.
1: That's right.
0: No, you just gotta You gotta go longer to the next one.
1: Hey, call it a weekend, a cheat weekend.
0: No.
1: Yeah.
2: That's how you derail a diet completely.
0: Are you worried you can't go back?
2: That's how you derail things. That's whenever you start getting cravings that you haven't had in a while. That hot dog was pretty good. Maybe I can have four more.
1: I'm speaking for
0: if you're gonna cheat, you gotta cheat.
1: That's what I'm saying.
2: No, bro. Bad mentality.
0: Hey, if you're gonna take the day off, you take the day off.
3: Disagree.
1: Hey,
0: I'll take two value packs.
1: Listen, brother. I'm speaking from an incredibly privileged position, but like, I don't
2: have 6'8", 140 pounds.
1: Whoa.
2: So you've been trying to put on weight for 6 months, and
1: that is 215 pounds on the scale now. That is muscle.
2: We weigh the same.
1: It's looking good. Yeah, buddy.
2: I don't like that.
1: Yeah. You're like, 140 pounds. Yeah, it's 215. Check the math, buddy. No, it's Listen, when I.
2: That's terrible.
1: When I get off track a little bit, all it just is you just recenter. Boom. We're right back on it. We're right back to the main goal.
2: On one hand, I'm enjoying my diet. On the other hand, I don't like weighing less than justice.
0: Yeah, you don't take full advantage of the cheat day?
2: I try to be smart with my cheat
0: day. Is it a cheat hour?
2: It's like you get like a cheat meal on the cheat day. Or the cheat evening.
0: Wow.
2: I go and make sure.
0: I think you've earned a full day off.
2: No, it means I go out and I usually, if I'm planning on like last weekend, I had an engagement party. I'm like, I'm probably going to have a couple beverages while I'm there. So I went and had a really, really good workout before that.
0: Yeah.
2: And trimmed a few calories off my lunch to save myself some room.
0: Like as good as you've been eating, like a good full cheat day
2: is
0: also called a cleansing.
1: It's called a mental wellness day.
0: Yeah. Reset the body. Shock it one good time.
2: Shocked the colon.
1: Hey, speaking of cheating, the Thunder won last night.
0: I know. SGA's a flopper.
1: That's good. That's good out of you. I like that.
0: His little legs kick out.
1: You went to the low-hanging fruit, Hooks.
0: Yeah,
1: I expected better.
0: I mean, they're just,
2: it's not low-hanging fruit. It's just reality.
0: It's what we're seeing.
2: And I can't be mad at SGA. That's how I've got to get as I watch him more and more, is you can't be mad at SGA. You have to be mad at the system. The system that's rewarding him.
1: Yeah, it's the system. It's the system's fault.
0: Yeah.
2: It's as simple as that. If the NBA

0: Absolutely. Is it a product of the game? Absolutely. You should watch Jalen Brunson play basketball. It's almost as bad. Like
1: it's in the East. It doesn't matter.
0: Yeah, it's in the East. Apparently, you know, that's fake basketball. AI-generated basketball. Google Gemini, Eastern Conference. That's what we're talking about. But, hey, it was a great game last night. Now, if this thing keeps getting derailed by injuries, then I'm going to be pretty ticked for both sides, because Fox and Harper being out is no bueno, and J-Dub being out is no bueno. I want a fully healthy series so we can figure out which one of these two Goliaths is better.
1: You're right with the injuries. 122-113, trying to get it done. I think that the story of this game, obviously your stars played well. SGA gets the 30 last night. Wembanyama, another solid game, 21-17. But I'm going to focus simply on that Thunder bench last night. 51 of 122, 51 points off the bench last night. Caruso, 17. Wallace, 12. McCain, 12. And Mitchell, 10. I think that's where this game was won last night, because you look on the other side, there was only about 25 points. They doubled up the bench points on the Spurs last night.
0: There were some real moments in this game where Dagnall just ran out some funky lineups. Like, he ran out a no Mitchell, no Dub, no Shea lineup and just said, yeah, we're just going to rock with Jared McCain and friends. And I'm like, how in the world are we going to make this work in playoffs? And then it worked. They went on a little 7-0 run, and then Ihart hit that little baby push floater that he hits and really ticked off Spurs fans, because they're like, a 7-0 run gets ended by that? Yeah, it does. It's actually quite annoying if you're playing against it. But and then Jared McCain hits a huge shot, comes down. Like, that's the thing, is every time the Spurs found a way to get on a little run, the Thunder found a way to stem the tide.
1: Yep.
0: And that was what it was. I thought the biggest thing they did was they starved Wemby of paint touches. Last game, he only had 2 3-pointers attempted. This game, he takes 7. Stephon Castle has 20 turnovers through 2 games. I thought they starved him of paint touches. Now, did Castle get his wow moment? Absolutely, woo! Brother. He put Hartenstein on a T-shirt. He put him on a mural. He put him on a whatever you want to. Oh, he put him on a camera.
1: He's got
0: roll.
1: A family. My gosh, that was nasty.
0: That was emasculating to watch. I mean, my goodness. But that's the thing, is without primary ball handlers, you're putting a lot on a guy who's very turnover prone to continue to create offense.
1: He had 9 last night.
0: Yeah, 20 turnovers for the first 2 games. He had 11 in game 1. So that's the thing, is who could protect the basketball, and then 27 points off turnovers for the Thunder last night. I mean, that is a big swinging point. And listen, Wembanyama only took 6 paint shots. Like, inside the restricted area, Wemby only had 6 touches. If you're the Spurs, you absolutely have to get into the ball. You need to almost Rick Barnes Tennessee that thing. That ball needs to be sledgehammered inside, and you need to wear the Thunder down from inside if you want to win this game. I'm sure they'll make that adjustment when they come back for the return trip to San Antonio, but, brother, if you want a 7-game series, this thing has 7 written all over it. This thing is an instant classic waiting to happen.
2: It's a chess match. I think the question that I want to see is I liked the lineup, and it's not the first time the Thunder have done this, but I liked what they were running with Hartenstein next to Holmgren last night.
0: Double big.
2: The double big. And now the question is, what type of answer do the Spurs have for that in Game 3? I thought that caused a lot of issues, especially down the stretch in the fourth quarter, having Holmgren and Hartenstein there. There was a huge offensive rebound from Hartenstein, then he went and kind of hit a push shot late. It was after Vassell hit the back-to-back threes. Spurs had some momentum. They snag an offensive rebound with Hartenstein because they have the double bigs and he's got a size advantage. He gets 2 points to fall, and it kind of stems the tide of that run that the Spurs were on. It's a lineup tweak that you saw a little bit more of last night. I mean, Holmgren and Hartenstein both played 27 minutes, and they were both plus in the plus minus. What's the Spurs? A 7-game series is a chess match. What is the next chess move that the Spurs make in Game 3 to try to counter that?
1: You get to watch it Friday night. In San Antonio currently slight favorites in that one as well. Today, game 2 of the Eastern Conference Finals. We all know what happened in game 1 of that one with the massive comeback. Knicks 6.5-point favorites in that one. That'll come at you ESPN tonight at 7:00 on that.
0: Is it wrong for me that I don't want the Knicks to win this series?
1: They're destined to win this.
0: I know, and it's sad. I just don't want them to win it.
1: A lot of people probably with you. They're the best chance I think the East has to put up a fight. That's it.
0: To put up a fight.
1: Yeah, like if the Cavs somehow get out of this series, that's a sweepable series from the West. The Knicks might be able to steal one, maybe not steal one, but get one at home.
0: And their fans will travel. They got a good fan base.
1: Yeah, and they shoot a ton of threes. Like, they could get hot one of those nights and just maybe get one, but I don't see any way, shape, or form. Now, it is the finals. We all know about, but in my looking at it, the Cavs would stand zero chance against one of those West teams.
0: It's not like the Pacers where they play at this frenetic pace and it's all-out offensive barrage, and then they got some decent little defensive stuff that they do. It's like

0: Listen, it's a good offense with the Knicks. What Mike Brown's done has been incredible. If they win it, like, it could get ugly in the finals because I don't think they have an answer for Wemby, and I don't know how they plan on scoring if they play the Thunder.
1: Nope. Well, the West feels like two heavyweight boxers throwing haymakers at each other. The East kind of feels like the undercard that just kind of set that up. Mm-hmm. You had the nice two, the featherweights.
2: It's like Jake Paul fighting out there.
1: Yeah, they were throwing a lot of punches, but you weren't holding your breath about a knockout.
0: Yeah, it wasn't. It's not like the flyweight where that thing can get crazy and it's all out offensive tempo. It's listen, this is a featherweight to lightweight bout, very defensive style. Like you're not expecting a lot of knockout power here.
2: Knockout last night, Golden Knights.
1: Oh, we don't have to say it like that.
2: Just was
0: boom,
2: bam, bam.
0: They hit you with a 1-2, buckle my shoe, brother.
2: Golden Knights go into Denver and steal it last night. 4-2, two big ones in the second really set the tone for this one as it did creep to 3-2, obviously ends up 4-2.
1: There's two things, I think, to evaluate from last night. First off, Cale Makar out for the Avs. What does his situation look like? It did look like in that final game against the Wild. He had some sort of shoulder injury. I thought he may have dislocated his shoulder, had it pop back in, finished the game, was unable to go. He was clearly in some pain at the end of that Wild game. Was unable to go. Bednar, the Avs coach, did say he thought Makar would play at some point in the series. We don't know when. Maybe game two. We'll see. I'd be surprised. But regardless, that's a big loss for the Avs. He's a huge defensive presence for them. And what he does offensively as well. I mean, one of the best defensemen in the league. The fact that he wasn't playing, that hurt the Avs. And then the Avs were also kind of making line changes and putting guys on different lines on the fly, trying to figure out the combination that would work. Mm-hmm. You saw it start to work with those two goals they put across in the third. Too little, too late. You had it within one with 90 seconds left. Pull the goalie and Golden Knights put it away. But it's not all she wrote by any means.
2: No.
1: A great first punch from the Golden Knights. I think the Avs will have some punches to come back, and we'll see when Cale Makar comes back. If he comes back, that'll be the big X factor in the series. The Golden Knights have a chance to beat this Avs team if Cale Makar isn't playing. If Cale Makar is playing, I still love the Avs' chances to go win this thing in 5 or 6.
0: Has there been a more universally hated team in hockey than the Vegas Golden Knights?
1: No.
0: Boy, they are. Everybody loathes them. I mean, I haven't seen this kind of outrage. Like, I watched 2011, like the Stanley Cup when the Canucks made it. And listen, those guys played cheap. Like, they were divers. They were a little bit dirty on the boards. Like, they did a little extracurriculars. But, like, they weren't hated quite like the Golden Knights are. Like, the Golden Knights are, like, actually reviled in hockey. And it's quite fascinating to see.
1: I think success. It's part of how they came into the league.
2: Mm-hmm.
1: They were one of the first expansion teams that didn't kind of tank for the first few years. Mm-hmm. They went and made aggressive moves, traded away a lot of draft picks. They wanted to be competitive early. They get that, and then from that, they kind of have this elitist, we're better than you type mentality, and they play out in the glitz and the glam of Vegas. There is some hateability right there.
2: It doesn't translate to hockey.
0: They're also a bunch of dirty little front runners, aren't they? They like getting early leads, and they like letting you know they've got an early lead.
1: Yep.
0: Like, they are not, like, I wouldn't particularly say Vegas is like one of those teams where if they get down two goals they're going to have talent, they're going to have resilience. I wouldn't say that that's one of those teams where they want to be in a down two goal spot, and you're like, oh boy, here they go. It's if Vegas gets up early, that thing's going to get rolling. Like, they are front runners.
1: And part of playoff hockey, the game within the game, is how do you play the mind games with your opponent? And I think Vegas is a team that, give them a lead, they'll get under your skin a little bit. Mm-hmm. They have the veteran presence of guys that know just how to get under your skin.
2: Mm-hmm.
1: This will be a fun series. I'll just say it like that. This will be a fun series. There's no hatred on my part towards the Golden Knights. Hockey's hockey, and the game within the game is how do you win the mental battle? That's probably the only place in this series where I probably give the edge to Vegas. Mm-hmm. Now, if the Avs had come back in game one and stolen that game after going down, I think they would have taken the mental game for the rest of the series. But now they have to play that game with the Golden Knights. What is the mental game?
0: And you know the Golden Knights will be playing that game. Yeah. Like, it's not like the other time, like the Hurricanes and the Canadiens, that just feels like just hockey. Like, that feels like two teams are going to go play business. But you play the Golden Knights in a series, you better get ready for some shenanigans. And I mean, like mentally, there will be some punking going on.
2: Tonight,
0: and that's the beauty of hockey.
2: Tonight, speaking of teams rolling, you got one, the Hurricanes coming in rolling right through these playoffs right now. Probably the hottest team in all of hockey going in. And the Canadiens come off a big emotional Game 7 overtime win at Buffalo. They'll get kicked off tonight at 7 o'clock TNT. Big-time favorites, Hurricanes minus 200. What's it going to take for the Canadians to do this? How rough can they get with the Hurricanes is probably going to have to be where it starts at, because that Hurricanes team is quick, fast. They'd like to get up and down the ice. It'll be an interesting matchup.
0: I think this all comes down to the power play for the Canadians. I think how good is your kill, and how efficient can they be if they get in those 5-on-4 scenarios? Listen, you got to take advantage of a shorthanded Hurricane squad if you get them down. If you can get them down 1 man, 2 men, play 5-on-4, 5-on-3 on the power play, you've got to be ruthlessly efficient with how good your power play's got to be. They're going to need some outstanding net tending in this one, and they're going to need a pretty good kill, because that's the thing. If the Hurricanes hit you with one, they're liable to go hit you for 4 or 5. Mm-hmm. Like, they can get on you in a hurry. Like, they play with speed, they're fast, they're physical, their line movement is great. I mean, they can chop and change the puck any way that they want to. Their passing is exceptional. They are a fun team to watch, and they blitz you. It's pretty impressive. So what kind of pace of play can the Canadians, can they slow this game down? Can they choke the puck a little bit? Can they make sure that they're constricting some of the time of possession that the Hurricanes will have? I think that's going to be a big factor in this one, is how good is your power play and how does the pace of play? Because if this thing's up and down, open game, I think that favors the Hurricanes massively.
1: And do you know what favors the Hurricanes big time here? Can you guys, anyone tell me off the top of your head the last time a Canadian team won the Stanley Cup?
0: Oh, gosh, it was the...
2: Oh, I don't even, that's...
0: It was the 90s, wasn't it?
1: It was. It was the Montreal Canadiens.
0: Mm-hmm.
1: They won their record 24th Stanley Cup, but that was the last time a Canadian team won it, 1993.
0: Mm-hmm.
2: 93?
1: 93 was the last time a team from Canada won the Stanley
0: Cup. And I don't think they got the horses to compete with Carolina, frankly. They can make it a series. Like, they can make this fun and go take a couple games, but I don't think they have the horses to go win this.
1: I'm not betting against talent and history.
0: No.
1: In
0: bad combo.
1: The eye test with these tells me the Hurricanes are a better team, and history would tell me Canada ain't winning the Stanley Cup this year.
2: Yep. Mm-hmm. Keeps it down.
1: So even if Montreal were to make it through, Vegas or the Avs going to smoke them in the Stanley Cup finals.
2: So all that
1: Canada they just don't win the Stanley Cup.
2: That happening tonight and the rest of the weekend. Let's take another break. When we come back, we're going to come back local. We're going to take it back into the state. State baseball, the championships are set. Let's look at those real quick when we return.
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5: Welcome back to The Morning Hookup. Again, happy Thursday. That'll get the juices flowing.
6: I bet you didn't think a little Ricky Martin was coming on deck, did you?
5: No.
6: You didn't think I had that in the tank? I know Elijah didn't expect that at all.
5: You ever thought I'm weird about like certain things? Do you ever get like hear a song and you automatically think, man, what do I want to have for lunch?
6: Mm-hmm.
5: And that kind of set the tone.
6: You know, I've been thinking about that pretty much this whole show is what am I going to have for lunch?
7: Some of us are on a diet.
5: Chicken and rice!
7: No.
5: Italian style!
7: For lunch, I do roasted veggies and eggs. It's delicious. I love it.
5: With a little balsamic glaze.
6: A little balsamic. A little vinaigrette.
5: I don't know why we haven't brought food in here just to eat on the show, Justice.
6: That's what I'm saying.
5: What have we done wrong?
6: We need to get the Slim Sweet Tea and the fried pickles going, brother.
5: Don't you worry.
6: No, brother.
5: I got an idea.
6: No.
7: I'm strong, but I'm only so strong.
5: I got an idea now.
6: I love your idea.
5: I got a grand idea.
6: I'm loving the idea of this. I think I'm on the same wavelength as you.
5: How's Tuesday sound?
6: Tuesday sounds great.
5: All right, good.
7: If I'm strong on Memorial Day and then you guys come in shenanigans on a
5: Tuesday.
7: We're
5: going to break him.
7: Oh, you!
6: If I see a Slim's jar dessert, oh, brother.
7: I really appreciate how supportive of coworkers you guys are here with this. you guys are so supportive.
6: Hey, in a soft era, we're just trying to build up a little fortitude to watch. That's all we care about.
5: We're just making it right for you.
7: Thanks, guys.
5: We're going to get the text. I'm not feeling good. See you on Wednesday.
6: Yeah, salt
5: right at 9 o'clock.
6: Hey, Salt Dogs ran late last night.
5: Yeah.
6: Salt Dogs didn't even play. Salt Dogs ran late last night.
5: By the way, sweet haircut.
7: Thank you.
5: How'd the decision come?
7: Yesterday,
5: Elijah talked about getting a haircut. I am a haircut guy. I love it. I'm the guy, I tell you, every at least 3 weeks I get it done. I asked him. He was like, I don't know what I'm going to cut. I said, well, just Google haircuts for men under 25.
7: Under 30.
5: 30. I said 30.
7: I don't want to look like Justice.
6: I think I have beautiful.
5: This guy's got a diversified portfolio.
7: I couldn't pull off the bird's nest up top. It ain't for me.
6: It's part of the look, baby. It's part of the charm.
7: No, I got
5: buckets.
7: I got to the barber yesterday. And he said, "What are you thinking? The usual?" And I said, "Yeah, I trust you."
5: Oh no, the huge.
6: Hey, that's how you know you are an established customer when the barber says the usual.
7: Oh, I've been going there for like 10 years now.
6: There you go. That's an established customer.
5: The huge.
6: Imagine, have you ever showed up to the place and you asked for a usual and they just said, what's the usual? Like, wouldn't that be the most demoralizing thing of all time?
7: My barber, since like the third time I got in there, he's been pretty consistent. We've changed up a few times slightly, but he knows what I want. He's my guy.
6: That's good.
7: I've been going to him ever since I realized that just getting buzz cuts from my mom probably wasn't the most sustainable way to get my haircut moving forward. Started going to the same barber.
5: I did all through college. My girlfriend at the time and my wife now buzzed my hair for 4 years of college. That's the way it went down.
7: I buzzed a roommate's head at one point in time.
5: You can buzz him on the...
7: Dude, I gave him...
5: What if you come home and he's on the couch and he buzzes... I told you we're going to have problems.
7: No, I buzzed him in like a bit of a faux hawk and look and he went, no, I want the full buzz. And I buzzed the rest of it and he goes, yeah, I don't quite like that. And I go, you can't blame me.
5: What do you want?
7: I gave you a haircut that like
5: it's
7: looked
5: on the
7: right.
5: Floor.
7: It was like a bit of like a taper up to like a little bit more on top. I did a good job with it. And then he's like, nah, just buzz the rest. And then he doesn't have a good, it's not the right head shape to be buzzed.
6: Nope. There are certain head shapes that can pull off a buzz.
5: They're not built for that.
7: I don't have a good head shape.
6: I can't pull off a buzz cut for the life of me. Can't do it. So I got the crow's nest.
5: I just had a never mind. I can't.
7: It's the worst haircut you guys ever had.
5: Oh, mine was brother. That'd be my sophomore year of high school. Because when I went to high school, junior high was 7, 8, 9, 10, 11, 12. I made varsity baseball, and they legit took a bowl.
7: Oh, no.
5: And cut it, and you had to wear it for like a couple weeks. It was awful. I looked like Lloyd Christmas. For 2 weeks.
6: Greg was hoping for the reverse mohawk, Elijah.
7: Is that just one line down the middle of my head?
6: We call that the landing strip, baby. The landing strip, baby. Runway 2 is clear for takeoff. That's what we're talking about right there. We got to talk to air traffic control before we get that thing done.
7: I'm just showing up in public with that.
6: You got to call air traffic control for that, brother. Make sure that there's no traffic in the area. Laid a commercial plane on that sucker.
5: Nobody's listening anymore.
6: Okay.
5: State baseball, we have got winners and winners. We got Championship Friday coming up tomorrow. All ready to rock. Let's start here. We'll start in Class C. As that the controversy was in Class C for some time. And those games, we won't even go to that. Now we've got it set. Lincoln Lutheran, 6-5 winner over Roncalli. They'll advance to the state championship to take on Mount Michael, which that was part of that illegal pitching.
7: Yeah.
5: Pitch count.
7: Basically, the protested game ended up not mattering.
5: Except
7: at all.
5: A coach trying to make a statement.
7: But so Mount Michael wins that thing.
5: Over. That's done. Now you got
7: What is that? I'm going to forget the B because it's Guardian Angels Central Catholic West Point.
6: Beamer.
5: They're out.
7: That is one heck of a conglomerated school.
6: Oh, brother, trust me. I had their game against Mount Michael the first time around. That was saying that several times fast on the broadcast on air. Yeah, you'll get it down pat. But that Mount Michael team's pretty good. I know Lincoln Lutheran's got some stuff, but that Mount Michael team is. I saw them in person. That is a legit squad they got.
7: But then we did have a little bit of drama. So it was Lincoln Lutheran against Roncalli. Yep. Lincoln Lutheran had to win one of two to advance. Roncalli takes game one, 2-1, but then Lincoln Lutheran wins 6-5. Heck of a game down there to advance the championship game.
5: Good stuff in Class C there. Class B, boy, what a game if you got a chance. Scutt Catholic advances 5-4 in 9 innings against Gross yesterday. Elkhorn North, they take care of business, I believe 9-1 over Seward. Now that matchup, by the way, Class C will start tomorrow at Warner Park at 12 p.m. Tomorrow. Then 3:30 will be the B game, and then here we back at it, the Class A game. Lincoln East back in it, trying to defend that title, a 12-5 win over Papio South. And then on the top side, guess what? How about a rematch? Miller North gets Miller South 4-2 to set up that 7 o'clock tomorrow night Class A championship.
7: Yeah, so Miller North taking down Miller South two separate times. I think the big surprise here and what allowed Miller North to advance through was Westside did not have their best tournament run. You were expecting a lot from them. They just couldn't get past Millard South. Millard South beat them twice. And then Miller North goes and beats Millard South twice. So I think kind of if you were predicting out, like Class B, you got Chalk. You got the top two teams.
5: Yep.
7: You have Scutt and Elkhorn North. That should be a heck of a game. I had the chance to umpire Elkhorn North. That is a really stinking good baseball team. They got good pitching. So we'll see what they're able to bring on Friday. Looking forward to that one. Up in Class A, Lincoln East was kind of expected to come out of that bottom side of the bracket. They rolled through. Final scores for Lincoln East, 7-3, 8-1, and then 12-5. It's just been what you've seen from Lincoln East all year long, which is dominance, to put it simply. On the other side, West Side was a team everyone kind of had circled coming out of that top side, but Miller North, they pull off some big wins. Miller North against Lincoln East, I would give the edge to Lincoln East, but a state championship game, you never know what happens. That Lincoln East team is just stacked for talent.
5: Mm-hmm.
7: So we'll see. I'm really excited. These games set for tomorrow at Werner.
5: 12, 3, 30, and 7 in consecutive order there.
7: What could complicate some things is weather.
5: No. Looks like potential to have some possible thunderstorms in the area up that way.
6: That's not what I wanted to hear, Elijah.
5: Well, guess what? He told you.
6: I know. It's sad.
7: There is a possibility that if it's not significant rain, games could get moved to Tal Anderson, which is turf tomorrow, so you can continue playing on turf. But I think the more likely option was would they get moved to Saturday at Werner Park.
5: Yeah, so it looks like right now, and just in the area, if you're looking at those hours of like Don't know the percent, you know, kind of the 40 to 50% between 2 and 6 looks like where you could see some of that tomorrow.
7: So, who knows? I know our good friend Jeff Motz will be keeping an eye to the sky for state baseball. A Saturday state baseball wouldn't be the worst thing in the world. You get some guys an extra day of rest. Would that change anything with pitching? Potentially. But regardless, we'll have these state championship games played. I'm really looking forward to all three. And they're airing on TV, so I will be watching.
6: And hey, if you're heading up there tomorrow to head up to the Chuck to watch 5 o'clock Nebraska baseball game, swing by Werner. Watch a little local talent. See if maybe a couple of future Huskers, maybe some people heading to the JUCO ranks. Now Nebraska's been pulling a lot from the JUCO ranks. See some good baseball played at Werner Park. So if you're getting up there, just make it a day in Omaha. Make it a day and go to Papillion, go see Werner Park, and then heading to downtown, go to the Chuck and see all dear old Nebraska U play. Make a whole day out of it.
5: This guy. You got the whole day. You got the weekend planned.
6: Yeah, exactly. Rather, appointment television.
5: Love it. So, again, tomorrow that'll be 12, 3:30, and 7. CBA will get it going for some state titles. And, again, tomorrow, by the way, we will have the Almanac, Jeff Motz, and we'll go more in-depth to state baseball, state track, some records set out at state track yesterday, state soccer, some championships were won. Right, some championships at once. We'll dive into that tomorrow with Motes. But we're going to take another break. And when we come back, we'll go through sports. We'll do some stories that we missed.
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0: Welcome back in the Morning Hookup. Few moments left hanging out with you guys. Thanks for hanging out with us so much. Elijah in the stream was talking about there's a big trend right now with where you're naming your top five bars in the world. Top five favorite bars in the world.
1: Will Wilson was on this last night. Chris Schmidt hopped on it last night. If you're in our stream chat, drop maybe your favorite bar. What's your favorite bar in the world?
0: In the world that you visited, got a chance to go to and hang out in. I don't know. I'm going to check Will's because I'm going to see what he said. I've got mine. I don't have all of them, but I got a few that I just love to go to. Schmitty mentioned one. That bar out in Dublin was fire.
1: The Mary Cobbler.
0: Oh, so good. But I got to tell you, like, doing that whole Dublin trip, not just for football, but we did the whole, like, Limerick and Cork. And I don't know if there's a better collection of bars that I walked into.
2: Ireland does it right, man.
0: With so much. Here's what made them so much fun. It was the joy that were in these bars.
2: Mm.
0: The live music. It's like the camaraderie. Everybody was like everybody's family in these bars. It was an amazing time.
1: Where everybody knows your name.
0: A couple other ones I'll throw out. I'll throw out two more for you. Locally. The Vine, baby.
1: Oh, The Vine. Shout out to The Vine.
0: That's my dude Travis out there. The Vine. And then if I'm looking, like, I was thinking about football trips that I've been on, trying to do that. South Bend, Indiana. Linebackers.
1: That was on Schmitty's list as well.
0: Was it?
1: Yeah.
0: That thing was sweet. It's just the history behind it.
1: You have three of Schmitty's top five. You guys are the same person.
0: Well, because in Dublin, we were out there. But, like, just the way they treat you there and all that, it's just crazy. Now, it was the most underwhelming experience of a football game I've ever been to in my life. I went out and seen Stanford, Notre Dame. Andrew Luck was the quarterback. It just was under whatever. What do you got? The Vine. Dude, I could go to the Vine tomorrow, like tonight.
1: Yeah. I'll say quickly here. Shout out Tavern on the Square.
0: Oh,
1: Lincoln,
0: yeah.
1: Nebraska. Shout out Tavern on the Square. With you in the Vine. I hit the spot in Hollywood. Good Times at Davy Wayne's. That's what the bar's called. It's like a 1970s retro bar.
0: Ooh,
1: feel.
0: Yes.
1: And you also, like, the entrance, you walk in, and you're in, like, this weird room with all these old appliances, and you have to walk into the bar through an old refrigerator.

0: That's pretty cool.
1: You open the door in the refrigerator, walk in, great vibes in there. Great vibes. Yeah. great vibes in there. Hooksy, we're famous. We're getting texts from bar owners.
2: He's the guy.
3: There is a way to get to that bar right now, too. But don't let Lincoln Construction get you from going there.
1: But they also had an old, 1970s, the metallic, the Windstream campers that they turned into an outdoor bar. So the bar was both indoor and outdoor. And then, the outdoor bar, they had, trimmed out the side and, turned an old 1960s, 1970s camper into a bar. Sick. Shane says Wheel Bar in Estes Park, Colorado. Okay.
2: Place I've never been. Never been to Estes Park. You got one?
0: No.
2: You're young in your career, man.
0: Yeah, I'm young. I mean, there's some cool spots in town.
1: The bar.
0: I like the Starlight and the Haymarket. That's a cool vibe. Yeah.
2: That's a pretty cool vibe.
0: Like, they got the arcade bar, too. Like, that's pretty cool. So those are some of the cooler spots that I've been to. Just in my young venture in life.
2: I will tell you, bars in general, when I name these, it's all about the people within it.
1: 100%.
0: Atmosphere, baby.
2: Because I'm telling you right now, going downtown for me in a setting is I get to know people, they get to know me.
0: Mm-hmm.
2: And I frequent a lot of the same places. Go to the Tab, get to see Will Wilson, you know what you're getting there.
0: Mm-hmm.
2: Go down to G25 and hang out. Like, I walk in and hang out during events or whatever, and they're like, hey, my kid goes with me, they just know you.
0: Mm-hmm.
2: Those are the environments that I think real good bars. Now, there are some cool looks of bars, but the people within it are amazing. That's what makes it. So, all right, let's do some stories that we missed.
1: Justice. There it is.
4: The stories we missed. The morning hookup.
2: Did you get a message?
0: No, I'm like deep into a story that we missed.
2: Okay. Let's get it.
0: All over this.
2: So this
0: takes place in English soccer's second tier.
2: Hear
0: this. Spygate scandal, Hooksy.
2: Oh,
0: we got a Spygate
2: in soccer.
0: In soccer,
2: people get off for that stuff in the soccer.
0: So Southampton beats Middlesbrough 2-1.
2: Okay.
0: In the semifinal before they play the final to get promoted to the Premier League. Right.
2: Yeah.
0: It comes out, apparently they had been live streaming and recording training sessions.
2: What?
0: Of Middlesbrough. There was a man who drove 5 hours to Middlesbrough, was in all black clothing, the old cap, sunglasses on, live streaming from a hill overlooking the training complex. Somebody caught him. He runs to a nearby golf course, changes clothes, and flees the scene, right? They put in a complaint to the Premier League. They file an investigation. Southampton's like, wait, we'll do an internal review. They find nothing. Of course they find nothing.
2: What's internal? Nothing to see here.
0: There's nothing to see there, exactly. They come back. Middlesbrough's like, what about that man we saw? We've got security camera footage. Security camera pulls it up. They get a rather shady-looking character live streaming a whole practice, right? EFL goes in, the English Football League, which is a control of tiers 2 through whatever, and through the rest of them on the English football pyramid. EFL does a review, and they say, nope, we found you guilty of spy. You were spying on an opponent's training sessions multiple times. You're live streaming. You're out of the playoff. The team you just beat, they're taking your place.
2: Wow.
0: Middlesbrough into the championship playoff final.
2: Somebody's
0: against Hull City.
1: That's worth, by the way, the championship
0: millions
1: final.
0: Of dollars.
1: Tens of millions of dollars. You were talking. You could be seeing upwards of $100 million more in profits by playing in the Premier League versus the Championship next season, and that's why they're going to be doing as much as they can to make it through a Championship. Because what is it? Top two teams make it in automatically. Mm-hmm. The third spot is up for a playoff.
2: Okay.
1: So teams have to complete a playoff to get that third spot up into the Premier League, and it can be a $100 million raise for your team if you play one season in the Premier League.
0: So here's the deal. The reason that this isn't a problem, because you can go to other teams' training sessions, you can look at them. The regulation they broke, you can't attempt to observe, or do anything of that nature. You can't try to see another club's training session within 72 hours of a scheduled match. So 3 days before, off limits. Apparently the 2 days leading up to the final leg of their semifinal playoff match, they were spying all of them. They were spying on all of them, live streaming all of them before they got caught. So this is some wild stuff coming out of the EFL. Now Southampton is staying in the championship. They got booted from the playoff. That's what you get for cheating.
2: Wow.
1: And I say good.
2: Speaking of wild stuff, how are they teaching people and these kids for the Georgia football program to drive? My goodness, Nolan Smith, slow down. Coming out now, he was arrested Friday, accused of speeding and reckless driving in Georgia. In excess of one, he was caught at 135 and a 70.
1: I have a business idea. I'm going to buy out an entire neighborhood and put up speed limit signs of 25 and then invite pro athletes to come take their sports cars to the neighborhood as fast as they want.
2: The court date,
0: do you get
2: the way,
0: a percentage of the ticket revenue? Is that what we're talking about?
2: I don't know, but it says
1: people show up sitting on rooftops.
2: All he's got to do is pay the fine associated with it, and he doesn't have to appear.
0: That's crazy.
2: Which is a long list of Georgia football players that have a heavy right foot.
1: If you have a car that, say, goes 180 miles per hour, wouldn't you want to test it out?
0: I mean, yeah, that's probably pretty fair.
2: I mean, sure. Just know the consequences that fall behind it.
1: Yeah, it's when it becomes a habit. Whenever it becomes a consistent issue for people, such as Georgia football players, that's when you go, like, come on, man.
2: I feel like that's
1: a one-time. If there's a one-time thing where a guy gets caught on an interstate at like 9 p.m. going fast and it wasn't that busy, I go, you know what? I get it.
2: Like that's like,
1: I don't think it's a good thing, but I get it.
2: Like Georgia football is like, hey, can we just get this out of the way? When you get your car, go out and just get the ticket.
0: Just get it out of the way.
1: The University of Georgia needs to go buy a drag strip.
2: Don't make us look bad by being the only one that didn't get one.
0: I think the University
1: of Georgia, the first campus with an on-campus drag strip.
0: I think they just need to buy a neighborhood for these guys and just let them drive as fast as they
1: want. That's what I'm saying. I think this is my business idea. So go buy a neighborhood in Athens, Georgia. $5, you get to go as fast as you want in the neighborhood.
2: Speaking of another one, he's back. I bet Coach O. Coach O back as a special assistant.
0: You thought I was going to be away for long, baby.
2: Go Tigers. He's back with Lane Kiffin.
0: Oh boy.
1: We don't know what his role is going to be.
2: It just says special assistants right now. There is a long history of Coach O and Kiffin being together at multiple stops, so he'll be back.
0: They were together at USC, weren't they? If I remember that right.
2: Yep.
0: Kiffin was the head guy there. Him, Sark, and Coach O. Keep the bottle away.
2: Well, you got a cast of characters there now. Will Wade, Coach O, and Lane Kiffin.
0: Jeep Wade's cousin, putting a stain on the family name right now.
1: Is anyone else here Survivor fans, the show?
2: No, but I did see this.
1: Jeff Probst, one of the best. One of the best
2: is this Survivor, like 117.
1: It's Survivor 50.
2: 50. Oh, it's
1: Jeff Probst.
2: Fifth anniversary, like a 50.
1: He screwed it all up.
2: Oh, yeah. I saw the video.
1: He spoiled the fire-making challenge.
2: Yikes.
1: Yeah.
2: What are they going to do to him?
1: They're not going to fire him. He's a legend. But I love Survivor. I love Jeff Probst.
2: This is probably why you don't do him live.
1: They stopped doing it for a long while and they brought it back for Survivor 50. Mm-hmm. And then he screwed the pooch.
0: Back to pre-records. Right.
2: Also, we got, allegedly, as he said it, we'll have one more year. That's all I'm going to do. Aaron Rodgers. I'm done after this year.
0: Likely story. I believe it when I see it. His interview
2: kind of tripped me out when he's talking about I'm here to be a mentor. I can mentor. And he said about Drew Allgoes, I'll give him as much as he wants.
0: I mean, he did help Jordan Love. I mean, I will say that. He was a pretty good mentor for Jordan Love. So, like, he's better than Favre was.
2: If he has an average year, I think he can creep above the touchdown pass. I think he can move up one spot. Would that be Drew Brees? I think he can catch.
0: You're right there, yeah.
2: I think he can catch Drew Brees.
0: Hey, here's one last one. So
2: Kelly said George is trying to get NIL deals for players from NASCAR.
0: That's good. Just really quickly here, I know you're not big on the soccer thing, Hooks, but Dutch soccer has like a major crisis going on right now. So 25 players...
1: Yeah, they live in the Netherlands.
0: No, 25 players wanted to represent the Indonesian, Surinamese, and Cape Verde national teams. They're now, they unwittingly like revoke their Dutch citizenship by doing that. So now they're a bunch of these players that are playing in Dutch football are trying... Yeah, they're trying to get back because they can't get passports or visas to get back into the country because they unwittingly forfeited their Dutch citizenship by going to representing these other nations.
2: Wow.
1: And there's a lot of rules in place about how many guys in your team have to be Dutch.
0: Homegrown.
1: Homegrown.
0: And so, like, they just can't even enter the country where they play soccer. Like, they can't go back and play for their clubs because they're having an eligibility crisis right now because their passports have gotten revoked.
2: Yikes. That's a great Thursday, guys. Thank you guys for hanging out. Tomorrow, Husker baseball preview. Game 2 Super Regional, we'll talk about Game 1. And the Motes, the Almanac, Jeff Motes. Have a great Thursday. Catch you in a Husker Homer Friday.
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12: From ABC News, I'm Chuck Sievertson. A measure to compel President Trump to withdraw from the war with Iran is expected to come up for a vote in the House today. Significant test of lawmakers' willingness to go along with a war the president launched over 2 months ago without congressional approval. A small but potentially crucial number of Republicans have sided with Democrats on the issue. And what's keeping oil and gasoline prices high continues. Iran's announced a new area of control of the Strait of Hormuz. But the U.S. insists it is in control. ABC's Tom Sufi Burridge.
13: Iran has the ability to threaten ships, and that is why there are hundreds of ships stuck in the Persian Gulf to the west of there and can't get out. The U.S. military blockade is a significant distance to the east, beyond the Gulf of Oman, basically where that goes into the Arabian Sea. That is where the U.S. military has multiple ships stationed and is not letting any ships which are going to or from Iranian ports or having Iranian-linked goods on them to transit through those waters. So it's a U.S. blockade on the Iranian blockade.
12: Growing concern among Republicans in Congress about the fund President Trump wants the Justice Department to set up to pay people claiming they were harmed by the government.
14: Oklahoma Senator James Lankford is one Republican questioning whether the new fund could see taxpayer money going to those who beat Capitol Police officers on January 6th.
15: I don't understand why any of those folks would receive any kind of compensation.
14: Senate Democrats will aim to put Republicans on the record on the fund and on the president's ballroom project as final action nears on a bill that would fund immigration enforcement. But noting a lack of interest among Republicans in putting taxpayer money into the ballroom, senators say a billion-dollar provision for the Secret Service has been removed from the package. Stephen Portnoy, ABC News, Washington.
12: The U.S. Commission of Fine Arts has approved the design for the military victory arch President Trump wants to build in Washington, this despite opposition. Wall Street major indexes are lower. 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
2: Putting a wrap on the school year. Good morning, I'm Jeff Modes. Cloudy in Lincoln, we're at 56 degrees at KFOR. It's the last day of school for LPS students, and that means graduation for many schools. The graduation, though, for students at the Yankee Hill Education Center was Tuesday. Independence Academy had theirs last night. Bryan Community Program has graduation tonight beginning at 6 over at East High School. But the 8 LPS high schools have their graduation this weekend at Pinnacle Bank Arena. That begins tomorrow night at 7 with Southeast. Northeast will have theirs first thing Saturday morning at 9. Then Southwest at noon Saturday. Northwest at 3 o'clock Saturday afternoon. And North Star at 6 o'clock Saturday evening. Sunday, East has graduation at noon, followed by Lincoln High at 3 and then Standing Bear at 6. It may not feel like summertime today, especially with the cooler temperatures, but as school lets out this afternoon, kids will be turning their attention to activities that they can do outside. That includes biking and rolling, even walking for the adults.
3: With the increased activity during the summer in walking, biking, and rolling, to be safe, we want those biking and rolling to wear helmets, use lights at night so that you can be seen, and follow traffic laws such as yielding to pedestrians and stopping at signals.
2: That's Janelle Binder, the public health educator for the Lincoln-Lancaster County Health Department. She also reminds you to drink plenty of fluids during the extreme heat this summer.
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2: More summer safety tips are up at KFORnow.com. And coming up here beginning at noon until 3 o'clock this afternoon, there will be a prescribed burn on a portion of the Jamaica North Trail from the 14th Street crossing to the Rock Island Trail Connector Bridge. That's on 12 acres of land southwest of 14th and Yankee Hill. You should avoid that area during that time. This afternoon, we'll have the clouds hanging around at a high of 63. I'm Jeff Motes, KFOR News.
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11: 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Jamie Markley, David Van Camp, Scott Robbins.
12: Yeah, man.
11: Okay, what are these Iranian sources saying, David?
12: Well, they're telling Reuters that the supreme leader, who apparently is alive and able to communicate, I don't know, has ordered that the country's stockpile of near-weapons-grade uranium must stay inside Iran.
11: Uh-oh.
12: They're not going to give up that card.
11: Okay.
13: Here we go. Again.
11: Well, Trump was asked yesterday, like he's asked every day, about where everything stands with
14: where
11: Iran.
14: Where does that stand today? Have you heard anything from them?
15: A very...
8: right on the borderline, believe me. If we don't get the right answers, it goes very quickly. We're all ready to go. We have to get the right answers. It would have to be a complete 100% good answers. And if we do, we save a lot of time, energy, and lives.
9: Yeah. But if not, they're ready to roll. That's pretty much where it stands.
13: So when's the deadline?
12: Well, there is no deadline. Trump yesterday said 2-3 days, like the end of the week, then maybe early next week. I don't know. We'll see what happens.
9: Yeah. We'll see.
13: Okay. All right.
9: I'm guessing we're going to hit them again. I mean, it doesn't seem like they're going to come to the table with what we want to hear.
12: Well, I mean, to me, it's like step one is proof of life that the Supreme Leader is even up and conscious.
9: Yeah, no kidding. We still haven't seen him. And most importantly, we have a bet on that.
12: Yeah.
9: You and I do.
13: I know.
9: It's riding on this. So we'll see.
13: You said he was alive, right?
9: Yeah.
13: Yeah.
9: Yeah, you said no.
13: No.
9: Okay.
13: Well, are we ever really going to know? I don't know.
9: Well, I mean, if there's proof of life.
13: Some AI version of it.
9: And then that's what you're going to say, and then David is going to have to be the judge.
12: Yeah. Well, you've also got the cardboard cutout. That fooled a lot of people, right?
9: That fooled no one.
13: That was rudimentary, though. They can do better than that, yeah.
9: Yeah. So you got that going on. You got Cuba going on. And more on that a little bit later. But, David, you say you have an unhinged rant to get to.
12: Oh, yes, for sure. So Democrat Representative Jasmine Crockett really does not want to talk about the Southern Poverty Law Center funding white supremacist organizations. There was a big hearing about that yesterday in the House of Representatives. And, man, she started going off about, in her words, savage white people.
9: What?
13: Yeah.
9: Well, she should be mad at them then because they were funding it. That doesn't make any sense.
14: We haven't had one hearing on white supremacy. Yet when we look at things like the killing of Ahmaud Arbery, George Floyd, Breonna Taylor, the 9 worshipers who were murdered at the Mother Emanuel AME Church, the 23 people murdered in 2019 during a shooting at Walmart.
9: Well, hold on. Some of those that she's mentioning, I don't quite understand how it all goes together.
12: Now, Breonna Taylor murdered by a white supremacist? No. It was a tragic set of circumstances, but justified shooting.
9: Yes.
12: And not.
9: Anyway, I guess she's raging. Let her go.
14: At Walmart in El Paso, the 10 people murdered during the 2022 shooting at a grocery store in Buffalo, New York. All of these were murdered by white supremacists who were empowered by the Republican Party's racist rhetoric and policies. Some of y'all need to read up on your history books, the very same ones that the Republicans have decided that people should not hear about because you don't want real history taught in our schools because
9: hold on a second. I completely understand this now.
12: Yeah.
9: Because, well, her future in politics is pretty much over.
13: It's over.
12: Yeah, pretty much.
9: Okay, so she's got to have a jumping off point. She's got to have a career.
12: Yeah.
9: She's dabbled in this for a while. Why not go all in?
13: Yeah,
12: sure.
9: And I don't think you need a degree for it.
13: Form your own network, the Nut Job Radio Network.
12: There you go.
13: Yeah.
9: I would guess. She might get more invites for, you know, different cable news outlets.
13: Oh, CNN will be watching. And she'll be on The View, and she'll be every app, right?
9: Yeah, but we're not even done with the rant yet. Here we go.
14: You're afraid that it's going to hurt people's feelings to know that their ancestors were so savage that they would enslave black folk. You don't want them to understand why the 14th Amendment...
9: Did you know that, Scott?
13: This is news to me.
9: It was never taught in school, was it?
13: Yeah, the savage. No, never. I don't... Mm-mm.
9: No, I learned nothing about...
13: Never.
9: The Civil War?
13: Nah.
9: Nothing about slave... Nothing.
13: Wasn't taught.
9: Uh-uh.
13: Nope.
9: Because all of our teachers were, well, white supremacists.
13: Right.
9: Yeah, that's right. Go ahead.
14: Them to understand why the 14th Amendment mattered then and it matters today. You don't want them to understand that when they draw these racist lines and tell black folk that they shouldn't have representation in this country, that it is against the Constitution.
15: I'm
14: you
15: the
14: want them
15: lady.
14: To be ignorant so that they can sit up here and be
15: I'm
14: your token
15: lady
14: for your mission.
15: Isaacs.
9: Okay.
13: Jim Jordan is there going up.
9: All right. Yeah.
13: Not enough.
9: Okay.
12: Settle down.
9: Thank you.
12: Let's go.
9: Speaking of bets, you still have $20 on Jasmine Crockett with David and I that she will be polling in the top three for Democrats for president by August 2027.
13: Well, the way it looks right now, I'm still fairly confident that'll happen. They got nobody. I mean, you know.
9: You want to double it?
13: No, I don't want to double it. No, I'm not that confident.
9: Okay.
13: I'm just, I was really, I thought that she would do better. That's all.
9: you were

0: Sanders has appeared as a guest on the show. I guess it's a comedy show.
1: Yeah, right.
0: 15
1: times?
2: Yes. Wow.
1: Sandwich showed up?
0: Yes. Bernie Sandwich is 15 times. Holy How about Jake Tapper from CNN?
1: I know he's on there a few times.
2: 10?
0: 14.
1: Dang.
0: I can't imagine why this thing failed. It's unreal. Yes, how much was it losing per year for CBS? $40 million.
1: Every year.
0: And everybody wants to say, it's because Trump couldn't take a joke. That's why he's out of a job. Mm-hmm. It's one of the dumbest takes you could ever hear.
1: And then all the networks this morning, all of them, showed the live shot of the late show theater or whatever.
0: Yeah.
1: And they had the reporters standing there, you know, woefully describing the demise of the show.
0: Yes.
1: Gosh.
0: Yeah, we'll have more on that in a bit.
1: I hope also, Byron Allen crushes him. I hope he brings that on there and just...
0: By the way,
1: smokes them.
0: Did you know that not paying women to get abortions is violence now? Not paying women to get abortions is violence.
1: I didn't know it was a moneymaker for women, too.
0: Yeah, we'll get to that. And the five stories we're watching today coming right up.
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0: All right. As far as not paying women to get abortions is violence, we'll have to get to that. Coming up in a few. I know some Star Wars fans very excited because today is Talk Like Yoda Day. Did you know that, David?
1: No, I did not know that.
0: He used to be a fan.
2: He didn't talk like Yoda when he said that either.
0: Yeah. No. In mom's basement, still you live. People having fun with that.
2: Yeah.
0: Yeah. Collect all the action figures. You do. Yet a girlfriend, have you not? Sad this is. That's one of the better ones.
2: It's just a quirky little thing.
0: This is the Markley, Van Camp, and Robin show.
2: Let's create a character, and he just reverses things, yes.
0: Of course.
2: Yeah. That's fun.
0: Yeah. Different ones. I'm sorry, man. There was another one. Pre-order the new lightsaber toy again, will you? Credit card maxed out. It is. All right, David, what's the biggest story of the day?
1: You know, I keep digging into this 2024 autopsy. It's amazing. It's almost 200 pages long and not one mention of Joe Biden's senility.
0: You got to be kidding.
1: Like, no, that's like the biggest part of the entire saga of the 2024 election cycle.
0: Of course.
2: It is.
0: And that they couldn't put Kamala out there
1: for
0: an interview, like a real interview. It's something. All right. Not paying women to get abortions is violence. Cannot wait to dig into that. And what's your story? Coming right up.
3: 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Spring storms, roof-ripping hail, flooding rains, tree-toppling winds, dangerous lightning, and her favorite local go-to, tornadoes.
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5: ABC News, I'm Chuck Sievertson. A measure to compel President Trump to withdraw from the war with Iran is expected to come up for a vote in the House today, a big test of lawmakers' willingness to go along with a war they didn't authorize. What's keeping oil and gasoline prices high continues the Iranian and U.S. blockades of the Strait of Hormuz. Three oil tankers were allowed through today, though, says ABC's Tom Sufi Burridge.
6: Two of them were Chinese flag carriers, and the third was Korean. China's a key ally of Iran, of course. They were all carrying Iraqi or Kuwaiti crude oil. They're not breaching the U.S. blockade, which is only on Iranian-linked vessels.
5: Growing concern among Republicans in Congress about the fund President Trump wants to pay people for, claiming they were harmed by the government. The U.S. Commission of Fine Arts has approved the design for the military victory arch President Trump wants to build in Washington, despite opposition. This is ABC News.
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0: Markley, Van Camp, and Robbins Show. Jamie Markley, David Van Camp, Scott Robbins. All right, David, I can't wait. Not paying women to get abortions is violence.
1: Yes, apparently this is a big issue in America that we need to provide taxpayer-funded abortion leave. So you get an abortion, you got to have, you know, recovery.
0: Okay.
1: And the federal government needs to back you up on that. This is Representative Adelita Grijalva.
0: All right.
16: Forcing a worker to choose between paying her rent or losing a day pay to recover from a grueling gynecological procedure is not a choice. It's an economic violence.
0: Economic violence, Scott. Yes.
1: Yes.
0: And again, what was that?
16: To recover from a grueling gynecological procedure.
0: A grueling gynecological procedure. That's what they're calling abortion now?
1: Wait, I thought it was just sort of easy peasy. Not a big deal.
0: That's what we were told.
1: Healthcare, right?
0: Yes.
2: Interesting.
0: Yes.
2: Renaming things is what they do.
0: Yeah.
2: The descriptions of things.
0: Of course. Wonder what they call a vasectomy. Maybe I don't want to know. Not sure. How you want to wordsmith that one?
2: Turning the bass into a soprano? I don't know.
0: Oh, boy.
2: I don't know.
0: Yes. You're just going with there are no bad ideas, right?
2: I have no background in that sort of thing. No,
0: I can tell you, you do need a day or two off. I tried to come back to work early.
2: Did you?
0: Yeah. That was one of those two. About halfway through that show, I was like, "Man, this was a bad idea." Yeah. And then the frozen peas that I had situated, they were like melting. And then there was a big stain on the chair. Some people were very upset about it. I'm like, hey, man, I'm doing the best I can here. Yeah, anyway. Okay, other news. Well, here, this will cheer you up, Scott.
2: What's that?
0: One of your favorites is taking on a New York City liberal.
2: One of my favorites?
0: Yes.
2: Oh, yeah. Okay, all right.
1: Yeah, the House had a hearing on the left-wing dark money group known as the Southern Poverty Law Center and how they were funding the very hate groups they claim to have been fighting. Maya Wiley, she ran for mayor in New York City. She's an activist, former MSNBC pundit, and Republican Representative Brandon Gill had a fun back and forth with her.
2: Okay. Yes.
0: Here we go.
17: He said, quote, I'm going to take $1 billion from New York.

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1: New information in a February drug bust in Lincoln. Good afternoon. I'm Jeff Motes. Mostly cloudy, 55 degrees at KFOR. Three people arrested in February by the Lincoln-Lancaster County Narcotics Task Force for allegedly bringing fentanyl to Lincoln will now face federal charges. Court records show 43-year-olds Stephen Gray and Antoine Singleton, along with 33-year-old Alicia Poole, are being charged with conspiracy to distribute and possess with intent to distribute 40 grams or more of fentanyl. All three were stopped by officers in an East Lincoln parking lot in February. That's after they brought over 600 fentanyl pills across state lines. Court records say the task force members got information that Poole rented a van and traveled to Arkansas to buy a large amount of drugs. Those court records also stated that upon walking up to the front passenger seat, officers saw an open gray zipper case with multiple baggies of suspected narcotics as well as several syringes. All three are still in custody. Today is the last day of school for LPS students. The Bryan Community Program has graduation tonight at 6 over at East High School. Graduation for the 8 LPS high schools will be this weekend. It begins tomorrow night at Pinnacle Bank Arena at 7 o'clock with Lincoln Southeast. Then at Pinnacle Bank Arena Saturday at 9 a.m. it's Northeast, followed by Southwest at noon, Northwest at 3, and North Star at 6 p.m. Sunday, East will have graduation at noon, followed by Lincoln High at 3 and Standing Bear at 6 p.m. With summertime here for the kids, some friendly safety reminders that they are going to spend time at the pool. This would also go toward adults as well.
2: We want people to swim safely, and that means never swimming alone. Avoiding drinking alcohol before or while you're swimming. We want to make sure that children are wearing Coast Guard approved life jackets on a boat or in open water. And we always want to have a responsible adult supervising children swimming or playing in and around water.
1: That's Janelle Binder, the public health educator for the Lincoln-Lancaster County Health Department.
2: We need to protect.
1: Staying cloudy the rest of the day today, but rain chances increased by tonight, a high of 63. I'm Jeff Motes, KFOR News.
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11: 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Ooh. Thank you for being here. Can't say we don't have fun.
12: Oh,
11: okay, got to get serious now.
12: Okay, serious face.
11: There we go. Okay. Yeah, there was a problem with some email. We got it figured out.
12: This is the most entertaining 10 minutes of my day. I just wish I could have brought you all in on it.
11: Yeah, Scott was having some trouble. We got it fixed, and there you go. It's pretty easy. Uh-huh. It was broke again. We got her fixed.
13: Yeah. It's only Scott's Gmail that goes that breaks.
11: That is true. Yes.
12: I'm cursed.
11: Okay. So Hakeem Jeffries, he's a big leader with the Democrats in the House. When he speaks, man, like five people listen.
13: That's true, yeah. He has joined the NAACP in calling for a boycott of universities in states where lawmakers have redrawn illegal congressional districts. And the Supreme Court said that these districts are illegal. We got to get rid of them. So we're doing that.
11: Okay. And so then this is the big deal to just cry and whine about it.
13: Yeah.
11: And boycott. Okay.
14: This is an unprecedented moment featuring an unprecedented attack on black political representation.
11: Oh,
14: and therefore, it requires an unprecedented response.
15: That's right.
11: That's right. We were cheating, see? We had been cheating for years. Decades we had been cheating and getting away with it. And someone then called us out on it.
13: Yep.
11: And we don't like that at all.
14: We are here standing in solidarity with the NAACP and its call for athletes to boycott institutions within the SEC that belong to states that have unleashed these Jim Crow-like racially oppressive tactics, which is unacceptable, unconscionable, and un-American.
11: How is it like Jim Crow, Hakeem?
13: They just say it. It's messaging. Right. That's all.
12: No, he's right.
11: Yes,
12: he's absolutely right, because they can't explain it because there's no explanation.
11: No.
12: It doesn't make any sense.
11: Of course not.
12: And besides that, how about all the black athletes who have an opportunity to go to these schools in the SEC?
11: Yes.
12: And either further their education or further their professional career.
11: Yes.
12: Based on going to one of those schools, which, by the way, have a lot of big-time college programs involved.
11: Of course.
12: In the SEC.
11: Yes.
12: So we're going to deny them that opportunity so you can pitch a fit.
11: The NIL money in the SEC.
12: Well,
11: are you kidding
12: me? Of course,
11: me?
12: And perhaps professionally.
11: Oh, yeah.
12: There's a lot of guys in the SEC who go on to play pro sports. Yes.
11: But a lot of those guys also don't. But this is a chance for them to make serious money.
13: Yeah.
11: And you're saying, no, don't do that.
12: Yeah, don't do it based on spite.
13: Yes.
11: Yes.
12: Well, that's a great plan, jackass. Think that one through?
11: No, I don't think so. I can't wait to see how this goes. And then what, are they just going to shame every athlete that says, I'm going to Bama or wherever?
13: I'd like to see Hakeem Jeffries go up to some of these dudes
11: who
13: play at Bama and be like, you know, you're really being a traitor to your race. What? What did you just say to me?
11: Right. All of a sudden, big tough guy Hakeem is not going to be so tough.
13: Yeah.
12: Well, I hope these guys don't take a, you know, online beating for it.
13: Oh, there's going to be the nuts, but...
12: Yeah,
13: I mean, they don't care. A lot of these guys, a lot of the athletes don't even know that this call has gone out there, I would be willing to bet.
12: I think it's, too, one of those things, like, after week one, nobody cares anymore.
11: Probably.
12: Leading up to a lot of stomping and hissy fitting and that sort of thing.
11: Yep. Don't disagree.
12: I can't believe they're calling for that, though. That's incredible.
11: Yeah. Meanwhile, L.A., mayor's race, getting more interesting every day.
13: Oh, yeah.
11: And Karen Bass is saying what?
13: Well, she was asked by Politico if she supports the idea of letting non-citizens vote in elections.
11: Oh, I bet she does. I haven't even heard this answer yet. Have you, Scott?
12: No.
11: Okay. Roll it.
0: With Donald Trump in the White House, is this the right time for Los Angeles to go down this path?
7: Well, I think we need to explore it. Now, I've not seen exactly what he's calling for. I have a little familiarity of what happens in other cities, and... for example, some cities will allow people to vote in, like, city council and school board elections because they pay local taxes, but they are not necessarily undocumented. They might be here completely legally, but have not finished the citizenship process. So we'll wait and see.
11: Yeah. In other words, if it helps me politically, then I'm all for it.
13: Yeah. No, I mean, no, if you're not a citizen, and I don't care if it's illegal or even legal, you don't get to vote. Same reason why a lot of homeowners associations, they don't let people who are renting homes in the neighborhood have a say at the board meetings. Because you can walk on your lease, and yes, there are some legal and civil ramifications for that, but it's way different than if you walk on a mortgage.
11: Yeah, that's true.
12: True.
11: I didn't even thought of that. But again, man, what are the country you go to where you think you can just start voting when you're not a citizen?
13: Right.
12: None.
11: You already know that's out.
12: Yeah.
11: That's out of play. It's not going to happen. Yeah. Well, but it's different here. It's just slimy, man. Just shouldn't be surprised. And then you said that Dr. Oz was trolling The View?
13: Oh, yeah. The cows on The View. You know, the other day, they were talking about Mark Cuban teaming up with President Trump with Trump RX, a site that connects people with cheaper prescription drug prices online.
11: Yeah.
13: The cows on The View freaked out about it, and Dr. Oz decided to have a little bit of fun with it. He videoed himself watching the clip and then gave his reaction.
11: Okay, roll it.
8: Well, I like Mark Cuban. I've always liked him, but this is a mistake. And once Trump puts his name on prescriptions, we're all going to die, okay?
9: Unfortunately, we still have no medications for Trump derangement syndrome on TrumpRx.gov, but we're working on it.
11: That's pretty good.
12: Well,
11: man.
12: The token conservative on The View, I can't think of her name now.
13: Alyssa Farah.

0: Oh, very interesting. Not getting a ton of play, but Trump targeting illegal immigration through banking rules. What exactly does that mean? Need to get to that and the five stories we're watching today, straight ahead.
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0: I ever have a shell company, I'm just going to call it Shell Company. No one will suspect.
1: Well, then you'll get sued by Shell.
0: Yeah, right. Yeah, right.
2: It just has to be a good sounding thing.
0: Right, exactly.
2: Like Americans Concerned for Children.
1: Yes.
2: Some nonsense like that. Thinking no one will ever look here.
0: Only children first.
1: Only people who want to throw puppies and kittens off of the Golden Gate Bridge would suspect this is a fraud. That's what right. LLC.
0: Exactly.
2: Yeah. Right. Yeah, it's so true, man. Okay, there's a lot going on. Okay, imagine this. Say you're a renter, whether that's a duplex, a house, an apartment, whatever, and something needs fixed. The landlord says, well, I'll fix it, you know, maybe when you're gone. And you find out the landlord's getting busy on your couch.
1: Oh.
2: We got that story coming up. Yeah, and a news update, much more straight ahead.
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4: ABC News, I'm Chuck Sievertson. Fellow Republicans in Congress are outraged at President Trump's intention to have the Justice Department set up a fund to pay people claiming they were harmed by the government, potentially including people who injured police in the January 6th attack on the Capitol. Inside the Oval Office today, the president was asked about Iran's enriched uranium.
5: Right now we're negotiating, and we'll see. But either we're going to get it one way or the other. They're not going to have a nuclear weapon.
4: A measure to force President Trump to end the Iran war is expected to come up for a vote in the House today. Big test of lawmakers' willingness to go along with a war they didn't okay. Ukrainian drones smashed into another Russian refinery overnight, starting a big fire, says Ukrainian President Zelensky. The number of people applying for state jobless benefits was little changed in the week just ended. Labor Department's weekly report found 209,000 people submitting their initial applications. This is ABC News.
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0: That's no good. 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
3: From ABC News, I'm Chuck Sievertson. A measure to force President Trump to end the Iran war is expected up for a vote by House lawmakers in a few hours. It's a test of lawmakers' willingness to go along with a war they didn't authorize. Inside the Oval Office today, the president was asked about Iran's enriched uranium.
4: Right now we're negotiating, and we'll see. But either we're going to get it one way or the other. They're not going to have a nuclear weapon.
3: Repeating what he has said for many weeks, the war in Iran would end soon. On the outrage by fellow Republicans in Congress at his intention to have the Justice Department set up a fund to pay people claiming they were harmed by the government, potentially including rioters who attacked police at the Capitol January 6th.
5: Are you losing control of the Senate, Senate Republicans?
4: I don't know. I really don't know. I can tell you, I only do what's right.
3: Among the police officers there on January 6th,
6: Harry Dunn was also assaulted as he fought to protect the Capitol.
7: And that's what Donald Trump is doing, essentially rewarding them.
6: And tells me this new fund is a slap in the face.
7: This is taxpayer money that is being used, and taxpayers don't want to pay for this.
6: But the president says the fund is needed to pay people he claims were mistreated by the Biden Justice Department. Acting Attorney General Todd Blanche brushing off concerns may get a taxpayer payout.
8: Just to be clear, people that hurt police get money all the time.
3: ABC News Chief White House Correspondent Mary Bruce. Ukrainian drones smashed into another Russian refinery overnight, starting a big fire, says Ukrainian President Zelensky. Apparently the latest long-range attack on Moscow's oil industry. Federal weather experts with the agency NOAA announcing Atlantic hurricane season predictions.
9: With roughly a 55% chance of being below normal, a 35% chance of near normal, and a 10% chance of above normal.
3: Dr. Neil Jacobs, Undersecretary of Commerce for Oceans and Atmosphere. After being down most of the day so far, Wall Street indexes are up. 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
12: Drug charges to be brought toward three people related to trying to distribute fentanyl. Good afternoon, I'm Jeff Modes. Cloudy at this hour, 58 degrees at KFOR. Federal charges will be posted against three people suspected of bringing fentanyl to Lincoln earlier this year. Court records say 43-year-old Stephen Gray and Antoine Singleton, along with 33-year-old Alicia Poole, have been charged with conspiracy to distribute and possess with the intent to distribute 40 grams or more of fentanyl. All three were stopped by officers in February in an East Lincoln parking lot by the Lincoln-Lancaster County Narcotics Task Force. That's after they apparently brought over 600 fentanyl pills across state lines. Court records say task force members got word that Poole rented a van and traveled to Arkansas to buy a large amount of drugs. and stated upon walking up to the front of the passengers, court records say that officers saw an open gray zipper case with multiple baggies of suspected narcotics.

0: narcotics. All three are still in custody. It's the final day of classes for the 2025-26 school year for Lincoln Public Schools. Graduation for students already underway, including the Bryan Community Program graduation tonight at 6 over at East High School. All eight LPS high schools have graduation starting at 7 o'clock tomorrow night with Lincoln Southeast at Pinnacle Bank Arena. You can see the rest of the schedule with the story up at KFORnow.com. Summertime means a lot of time outside for the kids. One thing you should do is make sure proper repellent is on your child if they're playing outside during the early evening hours because of mosquitoes. Janelle Binder is the public health educator for the Lincoln-Lancaster County Health Department.
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0: More summer safety tips are up at KFORnow.com. Staying cloudy the rest of the day today, but rain chances increasing by this evening. Today's high of 63. I'm Jeff Modes, KFOR News.
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11: 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Jamie Markley, David Van Camp, Scott Robbins. So what's next with Cuba? Yeah, what do you see happening?
12: I don't know. I think we may be going to, I guess, black bag the 90-whatever-year-old Raul Castro.
11: Yes. It's like 94.
13: Yeah. How hard is that guy to catch?
12: Right.
11: Well, it depends on who he's got around him. He's not going to run too far.
13: Not very mobile, I wouldn't think. But
11: yeah. Well, this is over the 1996 shoot-down of two civilian aircraft operated by Brothers to the Rescue, killing four men, three U.S. citizens.
12: Yep.
11: And there's a ton of other stuff. Stephen Miller was on Fox last night, kind of laid out the whole thing with Cuba.
14: You had American planes, civilian planes, unarmed, running humanitarian missions in international waters, and Raul Castro and the Cuban communist military ordered them, shot from the sky, murdering our American brothers, and now today, finally, accountability is coming for Castro.
11: By the way, how many people in America know that? If you had to guess.
13: Not many.
12: Yeah, I think, because that's, it happened, what, it's 27 years ago.
13: 86, yeah.
12: Yeah, this
11: 96.
13: 96? Yeah. Oh, I thought you said 86, okay.
11: Yeah, 30 years ago.
13: Well, still, I mean, yeah. I didn't know, I'd forgotten about it.
11: But it's weird, you see some news reports.
13: Like, oh, yeah, that's right.
11: And they're talking about it, but they're not highlighting it that much. But anyway, Miller goes on.
14: A very important point about Cuba, which many Americans also may not realize but need to know. Cuba, positioned just a 45-minute flight from American shores, has been a staging ground for America's adversaries for decades. It is the last outpost of communism. It is the last outpost of the Cold War. American presidents for generations have tried to deal with the problem, the threat of this communist foothold just miles away from America's shores. And President Trump, through his leadership and his vision, has brought us closer than ever to the day when Cuba will be free and when Cuba will no longer be a threat to America.

0: 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Oh, you going shirts off this summer?
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0: Wait, we got to get to that
1: Nobody
0: story.
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2: Let's face facts. 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
1: ABC News, I'm Chuck Sievertson. A measure to force President Trump to end the Iran war is scheduled to be brought up for a vote by House lawmakers today. Inside the Oval Office today, the president was asked about Iran's enriched uranium.
2: We get the highly enriched. We will get it. We don't need it. We don't want it. We'll probably destroy it after we get it, but we're not going to let them have it.
1: Repeating what he has said for many weeks, that the war in Iran would end soon. On the outrage by fellow Republicans in Congress at his intention to have the Justice Department set up a fund to pay people claiming they were harmed by the government, potentially including rioters who attacked police at the Capitol January 6, 2021.
3: Are you losing control of the Senate Republicans?
2: I don't know. I really don't know. I can tell you, I only do what's right.
1: Federal weather experts with the agency NOAA announcing Atlantic hurricane season predictions, a 55% chance of being below normal. This is ABC News.
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3: From ABC News, I'm Chuck Sievertson. The Trump administration's trying to calm down outrage by fellow Republicans in Congress at the Trump effort to have the Justice Department set up a fund to pay people claiming they were harmed by the government, potentially including rioters who attacked police at the Capitol January 6, 2021. The president was asked about the opposition today at the White House.
4: Are you losing control of the Senate, Senate Republicans?
5: I don't know. I really don't know. I can tell you, I only do what's right.
3: Acting Attorney General Todd Blanche had a meeting today with Republican senators on a bill to fund ICE and other agencies, but it fell apart, sources say, over this compensation fund. Even some vocal Trump supporters telling Blanche they believe they'd lose the Senate majority over the fund, say several sources in the room to ABC News. They say Blanche even tried to placate Republican senators by saying they themselves can apply to receive money from the fund. That also backfired. So Republicans are going home for the Memorial Day holiday with no agreement on money matters. Senate Democratic leader Chuck Schumer.
6: The Republican agenda is one big broken promise.
3: In just a few hours, a measure to force President Trump to end the Iran war is expected to be brought up for a vote by House lawmakers. Inside the Oval Office today, the president was asked about Iran's enriched uranium.
5: We get the highly enriched. We will get it. We don't need it. We don't want it. We'll probably destroy it after we get it, but we're not going to let them have it.
3: Repeating what he has said for many weeks, that the war in Iran would end soon. A day after charges of murder and conspiracy were announced by the Justice Department against Cuba's former president, Raul Castro, the Russian Foreign Ministry has issued a statement in support of the Cuban government and against the U.S. embargo and threats. Federal weather experts with the agency NOAA announcing Atlantic hurricane season predictions, 55% chance of being below normal. 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
9: Details released into an investigation into a deputy-involved shooting in Omaha. I'm Jeff Motes, KFOR News. Information was released today into a 26-year-old Omaha man's death during an incident with Douglas County deputies via an investigation done internally by the Douglas County Sheriff's Office. The Criminal Investigations Division presented the preliminary findings to the Douglas County Attorney's Office.
10: It is my understanding from the Douglas County Attorney that he has come to the conclusion that there, at this point, is no reason to believe that any of the deputies involved have any criminal liability.
9: According to Sheriff Aaron Hansen, the suspect, Jaquan Marion, was shot multiple times at a South Omaha home on May 8th after he shot Deputy Robert Stern in the right leg. Other deputies then exchanged gunfire. Marion suffered fatal wounds, all happening in about 30 seconds' time. Marion was wanted for absconding parole from his conviction of being an accessory to a drive-by shooting. Today is the last day of school for LPS students. The Bryan Community Program has graduation tonight at 6 at East High School. Graduation for all 8 LPS high schools will be this weekend at Pinnacle Bank Arena, starting tomorrow night at 7 with Southeast, followed by Northeast Saturday morning at 9, Southwest at noon Saturday, Northwest at 3 o'clock Saturday afternoon, North Star at 6 o'clock Saturday evening. Sunday, East has graduation at noon, followed by Lincoln High at 3 and Standing Bear at 6. It may not feel like summertime today, but with the cooler temperatures hanging around, as school lets out, Kids will be turning their attention, though, to activities that they can do outside this summer. That includes biking, rolling, even walking for adults.

0: With the increased activity during the summer in walking, biking, and rolling, to be safe, we want those biking and rolling to wear helmets, use lights at night so that you can be seen, and follow traffic laws such as yielding to pedestrians and stopping at signals.
1: That's Janelle Binder with the Lincoln-Lancaster County Health Department. Cloudy the rest of the afternoon today at a high of 63. I'm Jeff Moats, KFOR News.
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0: 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That's what Memorial Day has become for a lot of people. 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
1: ABC News, I'm Chuck Sievertson. Backfiring, a Trump administration attempt to win over Republican senators today for the Justice Department funds set up to pay people claiming they were harmed by the government in the Biden years. It potentially could include rioters from January 6, 2021. A closed-door meeting today to get Republican support for a funding bill for ICE and other agencies fell apart, sources say, over the compensation fund. Several sources in the room tell ABC News that Acting Attorney General Todd Blanche even tried to placate senators by saying they themselves can apply to receive money from the fund. That also backfired. On the Iran war, Secretary of State Marco Rubio today.
2: I think we've made some progress, but obviously we're dealing with a system that itself is a little fractured. So the Iranian system.
1: A vote on a measure to force President Trump to end the Iran war is expected in the House today. This is ABC News.
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3: From ABC News, I'm Chuck Severson. Backfiring with yelling in the room, a Trump administration attempt to smooth over outrage of Republican senators today over President Trump's Justice Department fund set up to pay people claiming they were harmed by the government in the Biden years. It potentially could include rioters from January 6, 2021. A closed-door meeting today with Acting Attorney General Todd Blanche to get Republican support for a funding bill for ICE and other agencies fell apart, sources say, over the compensation fund. The meeting devolved into yelling, say several sources in the room to ABC News. Some vocal Trump supporters telling Blanche they believe they'd lose the Senate majority over the fund. They say the acting attorney general even tried to placate senators by saying they themselves can apply to receive money from the fund. That also backfired. ABC News White House correspondent Karen Travers.
4: According to sources, Republican outrage over the so-called anti-weaponization fund is complicating leadership efforts to advance the $70 billion immigration enforcement bill. People familiar with the negotiations confirmed to ABC News that some Republicans are considering including guardrails for the fund as they work on revisions to the bill.
3: On the Iran war, Secretary of State Marco Rubio today.
5: If we can get a good deal done, that would be great. I'm not here to tell you that it's going to happen for sure, but I'm here to tell you that we're going to do everything we can to see if we can get one.
3: A vote on a measure to force President Trump to end the Iran war is expected in the House today, the day after charges of murder and conspiracy were announced by the Justice Department against Cuba's former president, Raul Castro. Secretary Rubio was asked what happens next.
5: Well, I'm not going to talk about how we're going to get him here. If we were trying to get him here, why would I say to the media what our plans are about that? I know you have to ask, but why would I answer that?
3: The Russian Foreign Ministry has issued a statement in support of the Cuban government and against the U.S. embargo and threats. After going up and down, the major indexes on Wall Street close higher. 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
10: New information into a February drug bust in Lincoln. I'm Jeff Motes, KFOR News. 3 people arrested in February by the Lincoln-Lancaster County Narcotics Task Force for allegedly bringing fentanyl to Lincoln will now face federal charges. Court records show 43-year-olds Stephen Gray and Antoine Singleton, along with 33-year-old Alicia Poole, are being charged with conspiracy to distribute and possess with intent to distribute 40 grams or more of fentanyl. All 3 were stopped by officers in an East Lincoln parking lot in February. That's after they brought over 600 fentanyl pills across state lines. Court records say the task force members got information that Poole rented a van and traveled to Arkansas to buy a large amount of drugs. Those court records also stated that upon walking up to the front passenger seat, officers saw an open gray zipper case with multiple baggies of suspected narcotics, as well as several syringes. All 3 are still in custody. Today is the last day of school for LPS students. The Bryan Community Program has graduation tonight at 6 over at East High School. Graduation for the 8 LPS high schools will be this weekend. It begins tomorrow night at Pinnacle Bank Arena at 7 o'clock with Lincoln Southeast. Then at Pinnacle Bank Arena Saturday at 9 a.m., it's Northeast, followed by Southwest at noon, Northwest at 3, and North Star at 6 p.m. Sunday, East will have graduation at noon, followed by Lincoln High at 3 and Standing Bear at 6 p.m. With summertime here for the kids, some friendly safety reminders that they are going to spend time at the pool. This would also go toward adults as well.
11: We want people to swim safely, and that means never swimming alone. Avoiding drinking alcohol before or while you're swimming. We want to make sure that children are wearing Coast Guard approved life jackets on a boat or in open water. And we always want to have a responsible adult supervising children swimming or playing in and around water.
10: That's Janelle Binder, the public health educator for the Lincoln-Lancaster County Health Department. Tonight, shower chances increase to about 80%, a low of 51. Good chance of rain tomorrow as well, and a high of 67. I'm Jeff Motes, KFOR News.
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0: 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It's not year. It's every single day.
1: Well, you know, I'm glad you're on it, and we're on it, too. The media has a role to play. But, you know, all the best. And I want to once again say, you know, congratulations. And, you know, you term limited yourself, and I have all the respect in the world for you, Senator Joni Ernst.
0: Thank you. Thanks, Tom. You guys have a great day.
1: Thanks, and have a great weekend. So this is Tom Shalhoub in for Guy Benson on The Guy Benson Show. We'll be back.
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0: Tom Shalhoub back in for Guy Benson on the Guy Benson Show. Great conversation with Senator Joni Ernst. I said to her when I was signing off, I said, congratulations and thanks for term limiting yourself. She's stepping down. There's going to be someone else running. She put her out her endorsement there, but I liked that she stepped down. She said she wanted to serve two terms. She wanted to step aside. She had, you know, she gave the family reason. Politicians always say, I want to spend more time with my family. Yeah, they always say that. Usually it's a lie. It's like, I need to spend more time with my family because I was in a hotel room with, you know, heroin and a hooker or something. And then they say, I need to spend more time with my family. She seems to be sincere that she wants to spend more time with her family and she's had enough. But I said, you term limited yourself. I used to be I always wanted to talk about term limits, and it's something you would hear all the time. We got to have term limits, and people would talk about it. We talked about it on cable news shows. We would have discussions. People would promise to fight for term limits and everything else. But people don't talk about term limits much anymore. It's not that big of a deal. And I wonder if a lot of people came to different conclusions, like I may have. Like, I don't know if term limits is such a good idea, because the reason for them are obvious. Politicians spend all their time raising money so they can run for re-election. That's not good. I think the problem may be, well, let's say with the House of Representatives, 2-year term, that's too short. Let them go 5 years, House of Reps. It is good to have turnover, but it's ridiculous. House of Reps, they get in office and the first thing they do is start fundraising for their next election. It's ridiculous. How about this? Longer terms, and pay them more. It's weird. A lot of people say they should be paid less, but they don't make a lot of money. If you actually look at them, why do you think so many politicians, like Jason Chaffetz, they want to get out of the business and come into broadcasting? Because this is a better job. This is a better life. They got to run around. They're living in, you know, small apartments in D.C. Most of them are sleeping in their office. Jason Chaffetz used to sleep in his office. He didn't want to pay the money for the apartment. Why should he? The thing is, I'm not saying we got to shovel tons of money, millions of dollars at them, but maybe increase their pay, have longer terms. And I don't know if it's good to term limit them. Say you limited them all to one term. They would just, instead of raising money for their next election, they'd just be spending their whole term preparing to go into the private sector and doing corruption that way. This is Tom Shalhoub in for Guy Benson.
1: 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This is the Guy Benson Show on Lincoln's KFOR. Let's face facts. Mother Nature is out to get you. Spring storms, roof-ripping hail, flooding rains, tree-toppling winds, dangerous lightning, and her favorite local go-to, tornadoes.
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1: ABC News, I'm Chuck Sievertson. Backfiring and torpedoing a meeting with the acting attorney general and Republican senators at the Capitol, an administration attempt to smooth over outrage over President Trump's Justice Department fund to pay people claiming they were harmed by the government in the Biden years. It potentially could include rioters from January 6, 2021. Sources in the room tell ABC News there was yelling and no progress on advancing a bill to fund immigration enforcement. ABC News White House correspondent Karen Travers.
2: Blanche has publicly defended the fund on Capitol Hill and hasn't committed to setting a policy to ban money from going to anyone who assaulted police. Blanche says a commission will decide who gets payouts from the fund, but Blanche will appoint the members of the commission and the president will oversee it.
1: A vote on a measure to force President Trump to end the Iran war is expected in the House today. Wall Street major indexes went down, then rallied to close higher. This is ABC News.
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0: For Guy Benson, it's Tom Shalhoub.
16: That is true. Filling in for Guy Benson, it is Tom Shalhoub. When do you do those liners there? That I have a professional announcer saying I'm filling in. So you gotta get a, who does that? Who's your guy? Who's the voiceover guy? Who? Harry or Frank? They come in and they give me my own little intro. I like it. So this is Tom Shalhoub. I am in for Guy Benson, and I'm going to get to some stuff that I didn't get at the top of the show because I came in saying, okay, we're going to talk about the following things.

0: 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I've been surfing here since I was a kid. Now, seeing my grandson out on the water, it means everything to me. Watching him and taking in the blue waves, the sea breeze, the blurry horizon.
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4: From ABC News, I'm Lindsay Davis, anchor Prime streaming weeknights on ABC News Live. Blowing up a trade administration attempt to smooth over outrage of Republican senators today over President Trump's Justice Department fund set up to pay people claiming they were harmed by the government in the Biden years. It potentially could include rioters from January 6, 2021. ABC News national correspondent Stephen Portnoy in Washington.
5: The two-hour closed-door meeting had Republicans airing their frustrations about the fund directly to Acting Attorney General Todd Blanche. Heading into the huddle, North Carolina Senator Tom Tillis told reporters,
6: "It sends the signal, hey, go breach the Capitol, destroy the building, assault police officers, and you may even get compensated for someday. That's absurd."
5: Rather than facing efforts by Democrats to force votes on the anti-weaponization fund, GOP leaders sent senators home for a 10-day recess.
4: That meeting originally was set up to support a funding bill for immigration enforcement. A vote on a measure to force President Trump to end the Iran war is expected in the House today, a big test of lawmakers' willingness to go along with a war they didn't authorize. At the White House today, the president.
7: "Right now we're negotiating, and we'll see. But either we're going to get it one way or the other. They're not going to have a nuclear weapon."
4: Update on California wildfires, one making the Los Angeles air smell like a campfire. That's where ABC's Alex Stone is.
8: Lindsay, firefighters here are making progress today, aided by improving weather, less wind and more moisture in the air. And in the coming days, much cooler temperatures are moving in. The fire of main concern burning in Simi Valley. One home was destroyed. Firefighters are having success digging fire line around it. Lindsay.
4: A day after charges of murder and conspiracy were announced by the Justice Department against Cuba's former president, Raul Castro, the Russian Foreign Ministry issued a statement condemning it. Oil prices surged, then settled back down today, still over $100 a barrel. Wall Street major indexes dropped, then rallied, closing higher. 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
12: Drug charges to be brought toward three people related trying to distribute fentanyl. I'm Jeff Motes, KFOR News. Federal charges will be posted against three people suspected of bringing fentanyl to Lincoln earlier this year. Court records say 43-year-old Stephen Gray and Antoine Singleton, along with 33-year-old Alicia Poole, have been charged with conspiracy to distribute and possess with the intent to distribute 40 grams or more of fentanyl. All three were stopped by officers in February in an East Lincoln parking lot by the Lincoln-Lancaster County Narcotics Task Force. That's after they apparently brought over 600 fentanyl pills across state lines. Court records say task force members got word that Poole rented a van and traveled to Arkansas to buy a large amount of drugs, and stated upon walking up to the front of the passengers, court records say that officers saw an open gray zipper case with multiple baggies of suspected narcotics. All three are still in custody. It's the final day of classes for the 2025-26 school year for Lincoln Public Schools. Graduation for students already underway, including the Bryan Community Program graduation tonight at 6 over at East High School. All eight LPS high schools have graduation starting at 7 o'clock tomorrow night with Lincoln Southeast at Pinnacle Bank Arena. You can see the rest of the schedule with the story up at KFORnow.com. Summertime means a lot of time outside for the kids. One thing you should do is make sure proper repellent is on your child if they're playing outside during the early evening hours because of mosquitoes. Janelle Binder is the public health educator for the Lincoln-Lancaster County Health Department.
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12: 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Tonight, showers likely late, low of 51. Showers likely through much of the day tomorrow and a high of 67. I'm Jeff Motes, KFOR News.
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3: Welcome to a Thursday edition of the Average Joe Sports Show. Chris Schmidt remains on injured reserve. It's Elijah Herbel alongside Justice Rohde and Z-Man, Alex Zetterman, behind the glass running the ones and twos for us here this afternoon. Yeah, Schmitty again made it in this morning. I'm not sure if he actually spoke on the air. His voice somehow got worse between yesterday and today. I think he was going to go ask about some sort of steroid injection. Just for his weightlifting time, and then also probably get some help about the vocal cords as well. Just kidding. Now, Schmitty is seeking the necessary treatment that he is hoping to be back in with us tomorrow. But again, it's Elijah Herbel, Justice Rohde, Alex Zetterman with you today. Plenty to get into, including Husker softball. They open up the Lincoln Super Regional tonight against Oklahoma State. Jordy Fromm versus Ruby Malin should be a good one tonight, 8 o'clock, ESPN2. We'll get some thoughts on that. We'll talk to Brandon Vogel and talk with Brandon about his new story on if Nebraska can develop an edge in 2026 in terms of an edge against their opposition. That's
4: and maybe an edge that can actually get after the quarterback. That would also be desirable.
3: Yeah.
5: It'd be a win-win.
4: There you go.
3: So we'll get into that with Brandon Vogel here in about 15 minutes with us, counterread.com. We'll also have some thoughts on Nebraska, a upcoming regional draw. Is that a little early? Sure, the Big Ten tournament is this weekend, but Nebraska's more results continue to flow in from across the country. Their spot is kind of looking better and better for a regional hosting position. So we will get ahead of ourselves, and we'll start looking ahead at some of the field, some of the options of teams that maybe will be coming to Lincoln, or maybe we'll even talk about the fact if Lincoln or if Nebraska is on the road for a regional, what that could look like. So that's all coming up. We'll have Danny Burke join us here later this hour. Danny moving up 1 hour. He's usually in that 5:40-ish time slot. He'll be with us 4:40. We'll get Burke's best bets, talking NBA playoffs, talking MLB, and anything else Danny's got. And then coming your way in 1 or 2, we'll sit down with the coach, Gary Barnett. Super excited to sit down with Coach Barney, get his thoughts on the anonymous coaches, quotes that came out from Big Ten coaches, whether that was anything he ever had to deal with, and some thoughts on Nebraska's defense as well. Your number's calling 402-489-1240. That's 402-489-1240. Make sure you find us and follow us all on social media, at Justice Rohde for the man sitting next to me, at Alex Zetterman Zero for the man sitting across the glass, at Herbal Essences for me. And finally, you can find the show on Twitter at AJ Sports Radio. One more point of business, just to bring you guys here, if you are a podcast listener, I know we had some bugs going through the system last night into this morning. We've essentially behind the scenes here. It doesn't change anything for you guys. Well, now that I've gotten some things fixed, we have changed podcast hosting services. So we have made the change. It was getting all our episodes imported from the last site into the new site. It lost a couple of shows in that process of switching on over. So we've gotten the most recent shows up to date. All the podcast stuff should be ready to go, and we should be off that hitch now. So that was something you encountered Thursday morning, this morning as we speak to you. Couldn't find yesterday's show. We do apologize. A little bit of a bug in the system, but we've got the bugs worked out, and it shouldn't be any more issues moving forward. With that all laid out, fellas, how we doing today?
4: Hey, we're doing great. I gotta tell you what, I was peeking in on this Chris Schmidt versus the weather battle that we got going on with all the regional baseball things going on just around the country. I didn't realize we had our own regional battle going on right inside our own living room. Chris Schmidt versus the weather, and boy, the weather hit about a 480-foot moonshot. Take a lead. Schmidt came in, and the ace did not have his best stuff for going early. So weather up 1-0 on one Chris Schmidt, and we're hoping that with the steroid injection, we can get a little Bash Brothers, a little McGuire, a little Canseco, and we can get a little Pep back in his step and make sure that, hey, the status quo remains the status quo with one Chris Schmidt. But other than that, we're doing great.
3: It's like that closing pitcher who steps in the ninth inning. He's got a 5-run lead, first batter. I'm going solo shot, 480 feet to dead center, and like you see the doubt in his eyes. And now it's bases loaded, no one out. You got a slugger up at the plate. That's what we're looking at with Ken Schmitty be on the show tomorrow as we talk Big Ten baseball tournament. We'll have Justice Rohde on site with us

0: at the Chuck tomorrow. So Schmitty's kind of staring down a jam with this weather situation.
1: Well, the thing
0: here
1: is, it's a best of three series.
2: But it's also like, it's like that scene from Major League where Wild Thing comes in and it's the first time that you see him. He doesn't have great control of the fastball. And then I can't remember that that slugger's name, that big goon who stepped up to the plate that was on the Yankees. I can't remember his name, but a big right-hand guy, and he goes up and he just clubbers one into left field. Absolute moonshot off of the bat. Just a straight smoking rope out to left.
0: You just made up a verb there.
2: Yeah, I know.
0: Just clubbered it.
2: Yeah, just clubbered it.
0: I like it.
2: Yeah, just clobbered it. I mean, we're just making a vocabulary on the fly.
0: That's clubbed it and clobbered it.
2: Yep, clubbered it. Yep, clubber Lang, baby.
0: I'm about Rocket 3.
2: Yeah, no, we're just inventing new terms on the Average Joe Sports Show. But no, it just came in, and Schmitty tried to throw the fastball right over the plate, and that sucker got absolutely smoked out to left field. So he's got a big recovery time, and hopefully these supposed steroid injections, again, we got to put asterisks around that stuff. We don't want a lawsuit. But supposed steroid injections are able to help him out. Good steam room, good rest, get it back up and going.
0: Now, who is in a worse place today? Is it Chris Schmidt, or is it all the parents of Lincoln students, as today's the final day of school? They're picking up the kids for the last time for a couple months, whether it's daycare, whether it's just leave the kid at home alone all day. Maybe you're lucky enough to have someone stay at home with the kids. Regardless, summer break begins tomorrow for all the folks out there. I live with a middle school teacher, so I'm also feeling the pain. I'm used to him being off dealing with middle schoolers all day, and then he comes back home and usually it's like I sleep by 5 because he's exhausted. Great for me. I don't want to talk to the dude as more than I have to. Just kidding. Love you, Darren. I'm feeling that same way of just like today's the last day of school, which means he's going to have a lot more free time, a lot more time to bother me. So,
2: but I think the parents are in the worst situation. Yeah, I got to be honest. Do you know how many of those little grubby kids are going to come home? Not slandering any of the wonderful children out there. And all you great parents out there, I know that raising children can be quite difficult. That ice cream budget is about to get expanded a lot further than you think. The first thing they're going to come home, Dad, Mom, can we get a sweet treat? Dad, Mom, I want to watch TV. And it's like you can't give them like the buffer time of, oh, do your homework, do your chores. No, you like have to like give them what they want now, and that's kind of annoying, I gotta be honest. So the parents are in a bad spot. They're in a 3-0 hole with the bases loaded, and we gotta find some little pitchability to get out of this jam.
1: Yeah,
2: right
1: when the
2: now.
1: Parents are exhausted coming home from work, the kids wanna play catch.
0: Mm-hmm.
1: No, I wanna relax.
2: at some point you just gotta be a ball player. You gotta be a ball player. You may be a little tired after the day, but you gotta get out there and have a little catch with your kid. Those are the memories that are meant to be had.
0: Justin, here, you came from an ice cream household, not a popsicle household.
2: Yeah, it was an ice cream household.
1: I was the dollar Freezy pops that you get.
0: Yeah,
1: in yeah,
0: and bomb pops.
1: Yeah.
2: We were big drumstick ice cream cone family.
0: The drumsticks are elite.
2: Yeah, the drumsticks are elite. We're not talking upper crust of society here, but I mean the drumstick ice cream cones after a night out of school, a pretty elite combination. I can't lie.
0: Yeah, we didn't have the money for those Magnum ice cream bars. You know, we got the drumsticks.
2: Game Dog saying in the chat, I think Schmitty's going on a little 100-day cycle here.
0: Getting the steroids.
2: eat Clen Tren. Oh, this is good. This is good, Game Dog.
1: Have you guys ever got a steroid shot from being sick?
0: No.
2: No. My body's naturally strong enough to fight off anything. So unlike some of us, we don't need steroids around here. We got a bunch of cheaters anyway. This isn't the steroid era. I'm not going up against Mark McGwire and Sammy Sosa and Rafael Palmeiro for that 3-year stretch for whatever reason.
0: Yeah, if Schmitty does get a steroid shot today for this, I think we might have to remove him from Hall of Fame consideration.
2: Yes. I think we do. Yeah. I think that's just the way it goes. The committee doesn't look kindly upon those things. But you know what the committee will look kindly upon? How about that Lincoln Super Regional today? Boy, that is appointment television, yes, isn't it?
0: Wait, so we have some comments I got to get to. We'll get to 35 shots in just a second. But we have Brian Snitley saying, so you're saying Schmitty's like the Vandy pitcher talking crap throwing 88 and giving up an absolute bomb?
2: Dude, that was Connor Fennell at Vandy. He was going in, he's like, yeah, screw you, I own you. And then the next pitch gives up a laser right center. just gave up an opposite field bomb.
1: Clubbered it.
2: Clubbered it. He clubbered it. We're adding that to the dictionary.
0: And then we also have coordinator saying, I have teenage girls, they want nothing to do with me. Congrats or I'm sorry. I'm not sure what to tell you. As a non-parent here, not sure if that's a good or a bad thing, but regardless, enjoy your summer vacation.
2: Enjoy the summer vacation, baby.
0: But yeah, Husker softball tonight. They get things kicked off 8:00 tonight.

0: 2 ERA, you're doing fine for yourself.
1: Mm-hmm.
0: Not to mention that your secondary pitcher, Alexis Jensen, led the conference in strikeouts per 7 innings. You have just two nasty pitchers in the circle. I'll be curious to see how Nebraska operates. I think it would be Fromm game 1, Jensen game 2, and then you could have Fromm kind of fresh for game 3. But with Oklahoma State, it's going to be a heavy dose of Ruby Malin. That's another question, is how do they operate? Is that going to be a she gets 3 starts in the circle, they try to go to somebody else? She has been the workhorse for Oklahoma State all this year, really all last year as well. But that's going to tell the story of this. I don't think we're going to have 9-7 softball games here in this Lincoln Super Regional. Runs will be at a premium. I see, if it does go a 3-game series, a couple of games that are 3-1, 4-1, 3-2. That's kind of how the regular season, the 2 games were as well. It's going to be lower scoring, and runs will come at a premium. And it's one of those things, if you get a runner on second with no outs, your goal that inning is 1. Get 1 run across, not to set the bar too low, but I think you have to go in with the expectation that 4 runs might be enough to go win a softball game with how well you have been pitching in the circle.
1: Yeah, I think, listen, Nebraska has an embarrassment of riches when it comes to pitching in the circle, right? Between Jordy Fromm and Alexis Jensen, you got 2 premier arms. I think the question that's going to come out of the Super Regional and what is going to decide who ends up going to Oklahoma City for the Women's College World Series, I don't think it lies in the circle. I think it lies in the lineups, right? Who is the more opportunistic lineup in this Super Regional, right? When you talk about the bats that Nebraska has and Oklahoma State hitting like 310 as a team, right? With runners in scoring position, with runners on base, when you do get them on base, who is more opportunistic, who is more advantageous among these two teams? Is it Nebraska or is it Oklahoma State? Because both teams certainly have incredible lineups that they can go to. They have plenty of power. I just wonder who is going to take advantage of their opportunities the best, because you can get runners on base. If you don't play the game the right way, if you don't move runners over, if you don't get them in a scoring position, if you don't make timely hits, right, if you don't have an aggressive mindset at the plate, but also a mindset that is in balance and allows you to lay off of pitches that may be tailing away and reading spin correctly, if you are out of focus for even a little bit in the series, and you let an opportunity slip away, that could be the difference between a team that ends up calling the season a wrap or a team that ends up going to the Women's College World Series. So I look at this series not as who can dominate in the circle, because both teams are going to have great pitching in the circle. That is an undeniable fact. I think the ultimate question comes down to who is more opportunistic in the circle when it comes to hitting against, you know, whoever's in the circle. And I think that question might be best answered in this first game, in the first couple innings. Whoever gets that runner on, is able to move them over, is able to get an early run in. If you can get an early run in, get an early 2 runs in, you could set yourself up in an advantageous position for the rest of this series. And that is invaluable with how the trajectory of this series is set to play out.
2: Yeah, I would have to agree, especially tonight more than ever, that you have to take advantage of your opportunity, especially against 2 top-tier pitchers. And it's going to come down to that, like you were saying. Also, shout out Alexis Jensen, finalist, freshman of the year.
0: Deserved. So, yep. Deserved. One of the things I do want to ask you guys, and one thing I want to get into, I don't mean to be too harsh or too greedy here, but if Nebraska does not make it to a Women's College World Series, success is a sliding scale. But what would the success of this season be? Hosting the first Lincoln Super Regional, obviously, is an accomplishment, but to compare it, let's flip it around here, and let's say the Nebraska men's basketball team got a Naismith Award finalist to transfer in for multiple seasons. You're able to build a roster around that person based on the success that Fred's had in the last couple years, and if the best he gets a Sweet 16, after you made it to a Sweet 16 without it, we'd all sit back and say, this was fun, but this era was not a success. It was not what you thought it would be. And that's kind of the situation Husker softball is in. And I don't mean to say the season's a failure if you don't make the Women's College World Series, but it would totally change the perception of this team. I think it's huge, and it's okay to have high expectations for a team. Not to say you're not going to be proud of them if it does end in the Lincoln Super Regional, but it feels like the baseline for what this team's goals are and what this fan base's goals have been as the season has gone has been get to Oklahoma City.
1: I want to be really cautious about how we approach this, because I don't think that this is a – I don't want to be football-pilled when I say this, and that's an extremely negative term these days. I don't want the end of the season to rain on the accomplishments of what this means for Nebraska softball.

0: as a whole, because while the end of the season may not be exactly what they envision, when you look at the campaign as a totality, it is an undeniable success. I firmly believe that. I think it is an undeniable success no matter what happens, because you have permanently altered in an upward manner the trajectory of this softball program under Rhonda Revelle, with all of the talent that was brought back in and embracing that Nebraska culture. I think that's the ultimate thing. And getting that established and getting top-tier talent and setting up a consistent pipeline of that talent, I think this season, no matter what, is going to be labeled as a success. Will there be a little rain on the parade if they don't make it out? Sure, but I don't think that it would be a failure just because you don't make it out of a super regional you host.
1: I think Corn Raider, though, does play the other side of that, and he comments in here, I think the team would think it's a failure. That's what Corn Raider says.
0: That's fair.
1: That is fair, and that's the kind of expectation you're talking about. We'll have more thoughts on Husker softball as we continue. Brandon Vogel joins us after the break. We'll talk some softball, we'll talk some Husker football, and a whole lot more.
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3: 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While the ceasefire continues, U.S. intel says Iran is rebuilding its military faster than expected. After amassing a fortune of nearly $250,000, Lincoln's Tristan Williams 10-day Jeopardy winning streak ends.
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1: Rolling through a Thursday here with the Average Joe Sports Show again. Schmitty remains on injured reserve. Elijah Herbel, Justice Rohde, and Alex Zetterman taking you through this show today. We've had plenty to get into. We've talked some Husker softball. Maybe a new commitment for the Husker football team coming a little bit later in this show. Sources are saying we'll maybe get into that. But where we start things off here this segment is by welcoming Brandon Vogel to the show. Check out his work, CounterRead, CounterRead.com. Brandon, good to see you. Good to hear from you. How are you doing today?
10: I'm doing well. How are you guys?
1: Can't complain.
0: We're doing a lot better than Schmitty. He gave up an absolute tank to the weather early on. I mean, lead off moonshot, folks. He is down 1-0. He is down for the count. We are hoping that Schmitty can go to the bullpen and find a little rally. Maybe he goes the McGuire and Canseco route. That's what some people are saying.
10: Sounds like that might be necessary, because I know when I talked to him earlier in the week, he said, you know, the weekend almost got him. So he was showing signs, and today, I guess, was the day.
1: Yeah, as of now, he makes RFK sound like a golden voice, like somebody who could go and win America's Got Talent or The Voice or something like that. Schmitty's, it's rough. But Brandon, despite the fact we have Schmitty here, we still have a lot to get into. Before we get to football, I loved your most recent story here on what Nebraska's edge could be in 2026. It's something we've talked about a little bit previously. I'd love to dive into that just a little bit more. But first, I want to start off with Husker softball, a Lincoln Super Regional for the first time ever. The battle, it's between pitchers and in-state pitchers. Jordy Fromm and Alexis Jensen against Ruby Malin. That's where I think the story of the Super Regional will be written. I want to get your thoughts on what Husker softball faces with Oklahoma State and kind of what this weekend means.
10: It's pretty big. I think so. You've unlocked the one level of host your first Super Regional, which, you know, I was a little bit surprised that hadn't happened once before for Nebraska. I just, you know, was like, oh, surely I'm forgetting one somewhere, but no. So, up to this point, it's all kind of gone according to plan with the team they brought back, with the players that they have, with the preseason ranking, all of that. Now you've got a tough, presumably, I assume, three-game series against a team that beat you once in a marathon game, has a ace pitcher who ranks among the best in the country, who can maybe stand up to Nebraska's dual aces for an extended stretch, and see what happens. You know, Nebraska's coming off a weekend where it didn't score a ton of runs. Oklahoma State does score a ton of runs. So the early parts of these games, however many of them we end up getting, are going to be pretty vital, I think. And I like Nebraska's chances to play off the Boland Stadium crowd and get it done. But we'll see. This Oklahoma State team's good.
0: Folks, when you look at this campaign as a whole for Nebraska softball, is there any way with a team that hasn't lost since March 28th, like right after Nebraska basketball was playing and posted a 40-plus win campaign, is there any way you could look at this and categorize it as a failure in any way, shape, or form? Or is the end of the season, if they don't get out of the Super Regional, is it just a disappointment and a watermark on a really good season?
10: Yeah, I don't think I would classify it as disappointing overall, because, like we said, they cleared one hurdle with host a Super Regional. And, you know, I heard a little bit of the end of the first segment, and, you know, I know kind of where Elijah was coming down on this. And I can see that point of view, too. And I think people will have that. Some of that, I think, is due to sort of the star trail of Jordy Fromm. You know, she was such a high-profile player, and she chose Nebraska and chose to come back here. So if you get to the end of it and you end up a series short of the College World Series twice, yeah, you could look at that and be like, man, might have been a missed opportunity. But a failure, I don't think so. I would have a hard time getting there. It's just, it's interesting, you know, when Elijah was speaking on this, it made me think about Nebraska volleyball, a team whose ceiling is always like the ultimate ceiling. It's like national title. They're good enough to win a national title. Their floor might be, maybe they might not make the Final Four this year. I just don't understand why, given the sustained success Nebraska volleyball has had, like, it's not treated quite the same as football, where we, like, tear apart everything. I mean, me, guilty as anybody, just wrote 1,500 words today on, like, coaching and talent. And it's not that way for volleyball. And I don't really see it in other sports. So to look at softball with that – to view this season as maybe disappointing if they don't make the World Series. I don't know if it's good or bad, because it would be an instance of like, oh, we're playing the same scrutiny we would to football, which in my mind I think is a good thing overall.
1: Yeah, so which side of things is the right way to go about it? I mean, you could argue that they're both wrong, that the scrutiny with football is wrong and in partly has been holding the football program back, but to flip it around, not having high expectations for the other programs can also be something that holds them back whenever they don't have that same bar that they're trying to achieve because they don't have the same scrutiny day in, day out.
10: Yeah, it's difficult because I kind of I wonder about it from the perspective of like, oh, if like most people, and there are people out there who do this, but the majority of the fan base, if they don't like dissect volleyball the same way they do football, being like, oh, that was a terrible decision in the third set, and that's why you didn't go to the Final Four. That was awful. It doesn't mean that they care less. It just kind of fulfills a different function, I think. And in my mind, like being uber critical, like dissecting every single minute thing that happens is kind of like the ultimate sign of passion. So I do wonder about that sometimes, if like by not doing that with other sports, by being more likely to give them a pass, if you don't do those sports a little bit of a disservice.
0: Folks, I want to ask you, is kind of switch gears to football here. You put out the article, how does Nebraska gain the edge? What is the edge for Nebraska football in 2026? When you look at this team and this roster and this construction as a whole, in this great big red project, what has Nebraska been more of the beneficiary of in your eyes? Is it superior talent or superior coaching? And in what area, if the other one is lacking, does that need improvement upon?
10: Yeah, I don't know if they've been a consistent beneficiary of either, which is kind of why we're here at 19-19 after 3 years, and everybody's like pretty anxious about what 2026 will be. What I can say based on the research that I did, so the talent piece of that, and the reason I chose those two, there's a lot of like variables that I don't think you can control that go into a game. But those are the two. Like, if you're a head coach, you'd be like, well, you're in control of how good your staff is, and you're in control of how good of players you recruit and evaluate and develop. By 247's team talent composite, Nebraska ranks about like where we would all talk about them, being like, oh, they're more talented than Iowa, they're more talented than Minnesota. And, you know, and that, those rankings are mostly just a tally of recruiting rankings plus transfer rankings. And there's a wide gray area there to talk about, well, is Nebraska actually? I didn't get into that in this piece. Where I think Nebraska has clearly put its chips with all of its coaching changes under Matt Rhule is in the coaching part of it. And there's only one measure I know of out there. It's from McAleese Sports that puts out coach and staff ratings. And in that rating, Nebraska was up to fifth last year. And it was mostly the addition of Holgorsen and Eckler that boosted them there. Well, you lost Eckler. That meant they dropped a little bit this year. But they're still a team that the way this number works is it says, okay, an average team is going to be 6-6. With this staff, they're 2 wins better than that. Kirk Cignetti is top of the scale by a ton in his staff at 5 wins. So think about that. Like if you took an average team with an average schedule and said, you'll be 6-6, you bring in Cignetti, that's 11-1. I don't know if I totally buy it, but it's tough to refute at the moment. Nebraska, I think, its biggest growth opportunity is in that. And that means Orich being as advertised. All of the other new coaches that came in. Holgorsen looking a little more like vintage Holgorsen than maybe last year looked over time. So I think that's got to be Nebraska's edge in 2026. We just got to wait and see if it actually arrives.
1: Does that also mean the usage of timeouts in key moments, the decisions to go for it on fourth, the decisions of when to kick, the decisions of when to punt?
10: No, I don't think game management, I don't think it gets that granular in this number. It's basically comparing kind of expected performance against actual performance. And for a coach like Rhule, like he's got a lot of years in there in that tabulation, and some of the other coaches like Holgorsen do on this staff as well. So it's, you know, like any number, it's kind of an estimation, a guide of like, well, here we tried our best to objectively measure this. Here's what it says. What do you think? And that's really what today's column was thinking through that. And I'll say this, Nebraska had a better record from a coaching perspective. Like the games where they had a perceived coaching advantage or perceived coaching disadvantage, they were a little bit better there than I thought, but it was still kind of what you would think in terms of they lose to the staffs that are better than them and they beat the staffs that aren't.
0: Folks, just really quickly, we got about, you know, 90 seconds left. How much of this edge in 2026 comes from work off

0: the field, how much development are we talking about for Nebraska to hit what we think they can hit in 2026?
1: Yeah, I think that's where the talent piece of the equation really comes in. And they were a young team a year ago. Mm-hmm. This year, based on returning production, they're among the top teams in the country. So the development piece of it, and that's like Owen Chambliss, I think he'll come in, he'll be plug and play. I expect Anthony Calandre to be pretty good. It's not about the transfers. It's about Vincent Shavers and Riley Van Poppel, guys like that. That's where Nebraska could make up some ground and probably needs to. And again, here in May, we don't know it's going to happen, but you can look at it and say, well, that's kind of, you know, I put a number to the talent just to talk about it, but it's like, here's how it could be higher. And it's through those guys that have been in the program for two or three seasons.
2: 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And Brandon, the floor is yours with about the last 60 seconds here. 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
1: Yeah, you can head to CounterRead.com and see what we're up to. 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
2: Brandon, we'll get caught up with you on Saturday. 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

0: Dish Pizza, and Danny Burke. The Pride of Chicago is dropping dimes. It's Burke's Best Bets on the Average Joe Sports Show.
1: Welcome back into a Thursday edition of the Average Joe Sports Show. Elijah Herbel, Justice Rohde, and Alex Zetterman filling in for an injured Chris Schmidt, a sick Chris Schmidt, whatever you want to call
2: He's
1: it.
2: On the IL, man.
1: Yeah, he's on the injured reserve list. He'll be back with us after he completes his 15-day stint. Just it's 15 days, good Lord. Regardless, we're excited to welcome Danny Burke to the show, Burke's Best Bets. Danny, thanks for joining us here today. Are you surprised? Schmitty, the Iron Man of radio, back-to-back days he's missed now because of, I mean, essentially vocal cords.
2: Hey, the weather took him deep, Danny. That's all we know.
3: Man, I mean, you know, it seems like every other time I'm hopping on with you guys, Schmitty's got some other excuse to not show up. I don't know if he's just working on his golf game, if he's getting complacent. Someone's got to hold that guy accountable down there in Lincoln.
2: I don't know if it's the golf game, although he might be trying to straighten out the drives after the busted window incident. But, yeah, I mean, it's an awful coincidence, isn't it, that the Pride of Chicago shows up and Schmitty is MIA.
3: Yeah, no kidding, man. How about it? I'm going to have to get in his ear about that. I'm also going to have to get in his ear about this alleged busted window incident. I'm eager to hear that backstory.
1: It's pretty simple. The drive went left. There was not enough fairway left.
2: He was aiming right.
3: Exactly what it sounds like.
1: So, Danny Burke with us here. Make sure you find him and check out his work with Your Betting News. And, Danny, there is a possibility Schmitty is out there listening from the sports book, ready to lock in some plays while he's not here with us today. So, we need to get your plays. Where would you like to start? I know we got NBA and MLB, excuse me, some big matchups coming up this weekend. Just tell us where you would like to start. What do you feel most confident in?
3: Yeah, let's go ahead and start on the hardwood, the big one out in the Eastern Conference, Cavs and Knicks. Are the Cavs going to have any semblance of life after that disastrous blown lead from last game? I mean, that's the big question here, but I've really got no interest in the side. I'm going to be dabbling with a couple of props, and one of them is Donovan Mitchell over 3.5 assists, minus -122. It was one of the three bets that I hit in the last, or had in the last game. It was the only one that didn't hit, unfortunately, despite the overtime. The guy couldn't get over three. He was just sitting on there all day long. He disappeared in that regard like he disappeared the entire fourth quarter from any offensive standpoint and in overtime. But the reason that it stood out then was that because his potential assists throughout the postseason was at 7.4. During the regular season, he was averaging 4.5 assists, and it was coming down to a really low mark. Now, again, it makes sense because his average has been dwindling throughout the playoffs, but we know the possibility for him to get over that, what he's capable of, and more so what I assume the defensive strategy from New York would be. And look, if you limit Donovan Mitchell, there's enough weaponry for him to rack up the facilitation. And he did at the start, but then again, that dissipated throughout. Now, despite staying under that, his potential assists after game one still crossed over 9. So we're getting it at a much cheaper price at minus -122 as opposed to around minus -146, minus -150 range in game one. I'm still going to stick to this method and assume that Mitchell is a bit more of a facilitator in this game because clearly he doesn't have what it takes to be the closer in any spots. And I just think we got to take advantage of a low number. So that's what I took with him. And then the other prop that I got, guys, OG Anunoby over 14.5 points, laid minus -115 for this play. Now, throughout the postseason, Anunoby's been averaging over 20 points per game, and that's in 9 spots that he's played. He's at least gotten 15 points in 7 out of these 9 spots. He's shooting almost 59% from the floor, which, of course, is remarkable, but you saw him come back down to earth in game one against Cleveland, just 2 of 9, 22% from the floor. A majority of his points came from the charity stripe, where he went 8 of 10, ended up with 13 points. You got to imagine his shooting gets a little bit better this time around. Cleveland defensively, their strategy just needs to be zoning in on Jalen Brunson and having him dish it out to the secondary scorers and forcing them to beat you. And Anunoby should be one of them, assuming you get a little bit of an uptick in that shooting percentage and that you still get some consistency from the charity stripe. So that's another prop I took tonight, guys. OG over 14.5 points paired along with Mitchell over 3.5 assists. Again, nothing on the side, but it's hard to envision this Cleveland team bouncing back from such a disgusting game one loss.
2: Danny, any money on the MLB or NHL side that you're looking at? I know your lovable Coveys have been on a little bit of a skid, and the NHL side, a lot of hot action ramping up. Anything on the side with those two sports?
1: And do you factor in the tarps off movement that's been happening in St. Louis? I mean, that card

0: Cardinals team is flying ever since they've been taking shirts off in the outfield.
1: Man, how about it? The Cardinals continue to just exceed expectations. And, hey, whatever gets you there, you know, they'll gladly take it. I do have a couple plays on the diamond tonight, fellas. One of them, I'm taking a stab here based on this price with the Toronto Blue Jays. First pitch in a little over an hour. They got plus 130 on the money line in this four-game series. They're looking to even things up to get their second win of it. And they're facing left-hander Carlos Rodon, who's only making his third start this year. Now, his first outing came against Milwaukee. He only went 4.1 innings, allowed 3 earned runs, 2 hits, but he walked 5 and only struck out 4. His exit came out to over 6 in that game. Then the following start, he went up against the Mets, only made it 3.2 innings, gave up a couple of runs, 6 strikeouts, 3 walks, a little bit better on the exit, but this is who Rodon is. He's a very volatile, shaky type of pitcher in his career. His number isn't, or rather, his late stage in his career. His numbers aren't atrocious, but you just can't rely on him on a game-to-game basis. And now you're getting Toronto an improving offense against lefties. And again, at a very appealing price at plus 130, it's worth throwing a little bit on there. Now, the Blue Jays have a bullpen game, but they got some solid arms who look like they're going to rotate on the bump. And I think it's worth, again, the cost of a little admission there for that spot. Another one that I like, took a prop on Jose Soriano under 6.5 Ks. The Athletics, over the past month, had the third lowest strikeout rate against righties. Soriano has stayed under 6.5 Ks in 4 out of his last 5 starts. His expected ERA is at 4, despite his traditional ERA number being at 2.41. So maybe you see a bit of regression. I just think the Athletics have been really disciplined at the plate, and I think they'll be able to hold up. And then finally, fellas, because I got no action in hockey, so I got one more in baseball for you. Fade and Elijah's Rockies tonight. They're putting together a bullpen game, it looks like. Rodriguez, his underlying numbers are terrifying, don't get me wrong, but he played really well last week at Coors Field. Of course, very tough place to perform at. 0.86 was his fifth. 6 batters he punched out, walked none, gave up 9 hits and 3 earned runs. But look, this is a guy who can bounce back in the desert. Colorado has been abysmal against lefties over the past month. 74 weighted runs created plus, ISO as low as 125, and an OPS under 660. So I'm going to lay a little bit here and expect Arizona to take care of business on the run line at minus 104.
0: Danny Burke with this here, Burke's Best Bets. And Danny, before you chat about 60 seconds, have you begun looking ahead to Western Conference Finals Game 3 with Spurs and Thunder? You're just going to save that for another day?
1: Probably saving it for another day. It will be very fascinating to see where some of these props go up for, say, an Alex Caruso, a Lou Dort, guys who have been getting over their props, play a little bit better at home. I mean, Caruso especially dropping, you know, a 30 piece and then still responding well in game two. He may be someone to target toward the under, and SGA, PR, points to rebounds combination, I think will be one to look at. That's what I've been monitoring, but haven't pulled the trigger quite yet. So we'll definitely have more official plays on that heading into the weekend.
2: Going back to the diamond real quick, I love the Toronto bet. If you're following the Yankees haven't beaten opponent above 500 this season trend, is that also a factor that you're taking into account here, Danny?
1: Not necessarily that. I do think it's worth noting if you're somebody who wants to kind of dig into that a little bit deeper to help your cause. But, you know, it's still early here. We're only a little bit halfway through the month of May. Again, it's worth noting, but I think you got to add a little bit more context to it. If it came in, say, you know, the end of June and trending into July and that were still the case, then I think that's something that needs to be discussed. But look, man, I mean, you know, this Yankees offense, as we all know, is just absolutely dominant and could be on any given night. So, look, this could be a dud and they just absolutely explode. But again, based on the price and the talent on the other side, it's worth.
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5: One final time here, hour one of the Average Joe Sports Show. Plenty more coming your way in hour two. Gary Burnett joins us to kick off the hour. We'll get some thoughts. Husker football. We'll look ahead to a potential Husker baseball regional. We'll obviously talk some more softball. So. Plenty more coming your way, hour two of the Average Joe Sports Show. But as we wrap up hour one here of the show, we have a text message in from one Chris Schmidt. He had some choice words for us and said, it's acute bronchitis.
6: You trolls.
5: Choice words. That's one way to put it. But we have an official diagnosis. I told Schmidt to enjoy the steroids, and he sent back a gif of Barry Bonds. So I think that tells us everything we need to know about where Schmidt is at. Again, he has been on the pine due to some vocal cord issues. We have a diagnosis now. I'm seeing, we got to talk to Dr. Brandon about this, maybe. Maybe that's our jock doc next week. How long till we get to hear Schmidt's voice again? Seen somewhere in the range of a week, 2 weeks with treatment. So sending thoughts, prayers, love to one Chris Schmidt as he probably at Sportsbook by now. Or he's on the golf course breaking windows.
7: Yeah, he's putting a little money on Toronto tonight. Anything to stop the Yankees.
5: Look, he's got a good excuse now. If he does go to the golf course, he can't yell four.
8: That's yeah.
7: if he misses another fairway,
8: does he gotta yell it help anyway? Him. Do you think he yells it anyway?
5: No, I don't think. I think you have to protect the voice.
7: Yeah, the golden voice of radio.
5: You got to keep the main thing the main thing.
7: You can't yell out four. Did the people deserve to hear the golden voice of radio on the golf course? Probably not.
5: No. I mean, it's more important that he's on the radio than he doesn't hit somebody in the face with a golf ball.
7: Mm-hmm.
5: So, anyway, that is the diagnosis from Schmidt. Hopefully we'll hear from him in the near future.
7: The near future.
5: We'll see. We'll see. We'll figure it out. Playing it by ear, playing it day by day. Schmidt on the injured reserve.
7: Playing it by voice.
5: As I kind of alluded to earlier in the hour, Nebraska does have a new commit. This one also, Loganville, Georgia. The second now in 2 days. This is center K.D. Jones, a 3-star. Teammates, obviously, with Jordan Agbonoma. So, bit of a connection there. And they commit 2 days apart. G. Wade's been on both of these guys since he was at Georgia Tech. And now Nebraska gets them both into the class here for 2027.
7: G. Wade got himself a little 2-for-1 special, didn't he? Hey, how about this? 6'4", 305 pounds for one K.D. Jones. Expected to be a center profile. This was one of two center targets they were chasing, him and the Missouri offensive lineman Kyler Kuhn. So they were chasing after both these guys. And G. Wade got himself a 2-for-1 special along that offensive line. I think this creates great synergy. Bringing the two guys who are very familiar with playing with each other. Hopefully they like each other. I mean, if they didn't, that would cause a lot of problems. But A guy that probably profiles as a long-term center, big body, 6'4", 305, good mover. Again, a lot of the same Jeep weight intangibles that we talked about. And like you said, going back to his time at Georgia Tech, these were two recruits that he had really high on his board. And so now he goes into the state of Georgia, and he snags them and drags them back to Nebraska. Nebraska's got some Georgia ties. They've gone into the state of Georgia and recruited fairly well. Now they do it again. They get a little two-for-one special from one of the best high school programs in the state of Georgia in Grayson High School.
5: Yeah, and two guys... Can Katie Jones, honestly, you look at his profile, it's pretty similar to Agbenoma.
7: Mm-hmm. Big athlete, man.
5: Big athlete, long arms.
7: Mm-hmm.
5: It's the best way to describe it. And if you look at the offer list, which I think is probably a little bit more important than the star list, the offers he received this spring included Kentucky, Missouri, South Carolina, Auburn, Georgia Tech, Arkansas, Michigan, Purdue, UCLA. The Michigan one obviously being one that stands out, knowing Kyle Whittingham in Michigan can evaluate and develop offensive linemen. It's always good to me when a recruiting battle against Michigan.
7: But he loves him some linemen.
5: Two offensive linemen in 2 days for Nebraska. We'll have more thoughts on that throughout the week and then Monday with Tim Verghese as well. We'll step aside and return in hour two with Gary Barnett.
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14: From ABC News, I'm Chuck Severinsen. Something bombed today, and it had nothing to do with Iran. It was a meeting on Capitol Hill that sources in the room tell ABC News devolved into yelling. Republican senators telling the acting attorney general President Trump's Justice Department fund could cost them the Senate majority. The fund is supposed to pay people claiming they were harmed by the government in the Biden years. It potentially could include rioters from January 6, 2021.
15: Sources say over nearly 2 hours, Republican senators tore into the acting attorney general, airing their anger over his new anti-weaponization fund. Rather than facing efforts by Democrats to force Republicans on the record on motions to prohibit payments from the fund, GOP leaders sent senators home for a 10-day recess. Senate Majority Leader John Thune sounded exhausted as he told reporters,
16: "It makes everything way harder than should be."
15: Stephen Portnoy, ABC News, Washington.
14: A vote on a measure to force President Trump to end the Iran war is expected in the House today. At the White House, the president...
17: Right now we're negotiating, and we'll see But either we're going to get it one way or the other. They're not going to have a nuclear weapon.
14: Holiday travel update from ABC's Alex Stone in Los Angeles.
18: Chuck, in many areas now, the holiday weekend getaway is underway. Delta Airlines says today is its busiest day of the long weekend, and AAA reports 45 million Americans will be heading out beginning today, mostly on the roads. Gas Buddy saying the average price for regular unleaded in the U.S. is at $4.55 a gallon today. California, the highest at $6.13 a gallon. San Francisco, the top of that list at $6.28 a gallon for regular unleaded. Chuck.
14: ABC's Alex Stone. People have set fire to an Ebola treatment center in one of the towns at the heart of the outbreak in eastern Congo as fear and anger grows over a health crisis that authorities and aid agencies are struggling to contain. You're listening to ABC News.
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21: Details released into an investigation from a deputy-involved shooting in Omaha. I'm Jeff Moats, KFOR News. Information was released today into a 26-year-old Omaha man's death during an incident with Douglas County deputies via an investigation done internally by the Douglas County Sheriff's Office. The Criminal Investigations Division presented the preliminary findings to the Douglas County Attorney's Office.
22: It is my understanding from the Douglas County Attorney that he has come to the conclusion that there, at this point, is no reason to believe that any of the deputies involved have any criminal liability.
21: According to Sheriff Aaron Hansen, the suspect, Jaquan Marion, was shot multiple times at a South Omaha home on May 8th after he shot Deputy Robert Stern in the right leg. Other deputies then exchanged gunfire. Marion suffered fatal wounds, all happening in about 30 seconds' time. Marion was wanted for absconding parole from his conviction of being an accessory to a drive-by shooting. Today is the last day of school for LPS students. The Bryan Community Program has graduation tonight at 6 at East High School. Graduation for all 8 LPS high schools will be this weekend at Pinnacle Bank Arena, starting tomorrow night at 7 with Southeast, followed by Northeast Saturday morning at 9, Southwest at noon Saturday, Northwest at 3 o'clock Saturday afternoon, North Star at 6 o'clock Saturday evening. Sunday, East has graduation at noon, followed by Lincoln High at 3 and Standing Bear at 6. It may not feel like summertime today, but with the cooler temperatures hanging around, as school lets out, kids will be turning their attention, though, to activities that they can do outside this summer. That includes biking, rolling, even walking for adults.
23: With the increased activity during the summer in walking, biking, and rolling, to be safe, we want those biking and rolling to wear helmets, use lights at night so that you can be seen, and follow traffic laws such as yielding to pedestrians and stopping at signals.
21: That's Janelle Binder with the Lincoln-Lancaster County Health Department. Tonight, showers likely late, low of 51. Better chance of rain tomorrow and a high of 67. I'm Jeff Moats, KFOR News.
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0: Show. It's Elijah Herbel, Justice Rohde, Alex Zetterman, and Chris Schmidt with you, talking with Coach Gary Barnett. Coach, good to have you on here again on a Thursday. How are you doing today?
1: Doing well, Elijah. Just migrated back to Colorado where it's raining every single day, but we need it so badly. So crazy weather around the country, but we'll take the rain.
0: It rains better than snow, though. There was some snow in the area, I believe, right?
1: Yeah, there was. We had a big snow last week, and the mountains are getting a lot of snow. We flew over them yesterday and could see it, but May is actually our wettest month here in Colorado, so we need it, though. It's a lifesaver right now.
0: Does your lawn need it, or does your favorite golf course need it? That's the question.
1: Well, it's getting in the way. I'm going to have to decide whether I'm going to play in the rain today or not. So, but the golf course needs it, too.
0: It's Coach Gary Barnett with us here on the Average Joe Sports Show. And, Coach, it's been rainy over the weekend for us as well, but we also had some interesting news. It was the Big Ten Anonymous Coaches Survey. We get a whole bunch of anonymous quotes in. There were some thoughts on Matt Rhule, what the Dylan Raiola situation meant, and kind of the turnover that he's had in assistant coaches. And I want to get your thoughts here as a former coach yourself. Do you care what your conference peers think of you and what you're doing? Does that matter in any way, shape, or form?
1: You know, really, you don't care, but it takes up a lot of your time because you go on any radio show or you do any interview, and everybody wants to refer back to those comments and the things that are brought up in those comments, and so you end up taking a lot of time trying to make those answers as palatable as possible. And so it just, it sort of eats away at you. It's annoying, but you really don't care about it. You care about your players. You care about your family. You care about your university. And you know they don't have all the information. And the problem, the challenge to that is, do I even try to explain it, or do I just try to polish over it and go to the next topic as soon as they can or as easily as they can? So it's, you can get caught up, you can get caught up and almost angry at the questions, and then you react, and then you end up saying something you wish you hadn't said. So you really just have to handle it with grace and just move over as smoothly as you can and get to the next topic.
0: I know a lot of fans will sit at home and read the article and say, I wonder who said that. Is there any of that amongst coaches where you see these quotes and you go, I wonder who that was?
1: You know, Elijah, I really didn't pay much attention to it. I pretty much knew who it would be anyway. But, everybody's trying to one-up everybody else, and everybody, they want to see you fail. Only your friends and buddies and family want you to succeed, and your fans. But that's just the nature of it, and you get a lot of that in coaching, especially at that level.
0: Well, I got to ask the question. I'm not sure you have to answer it, but was there anyone that was throwing shots at you back in your day that you knew, I think it's probably this guy?
1: No, Elijah, I don't know that I paid that much attention to it. You know, and I don't think we had as much of that when I was coaching. You know, we didn't have all these websites that go into depth and call other coaches. I didn't have to deal with that so much. So it's it's a hard question to answer because I really didn't deal with it. Didn't have it.
0: Well, did you ever throw shots then, Coach?
1: If I threw a shot, they knew who it was coming from.
0: So. It's an old, I want them to know it was me.
1: Yeah, I had no problems telling Mac Brown, I don't know that you really need to be blitzing in the fourth quarter and knock my quarterback out. So.
0: It's Coach Gary Barnett with us here, a Thursday edition of the Average Joe Sports Show. And Coach, the other topic that we've been kind of tossing around this week is the guys on this Husker roster that need to turn into dudes. And I think you might know what I mean by that, but I'll explain it for anyone out there who might need clarification. The guys that have been playing well, they fill into their role well, and maybe they're a solid starter for you, but they're not sitting there making splash plays. We've been kind of discussing the guys that are primed to make that jump into dude conversations. From a coaching staff point of view, at what point in the offseason do you start playing the game, or do you start playing that game looking at the guys you've had on roster? I know in today's era, it's also the guys you've brought in via the portal that you're hoping to make that jump. At what point in the offseason do you start looking around and maybe saying, we think this is going to be a guy that's going to be a dude, he's going to make some plays, and we need to get him involved in the game plan?
1: Well, I think you know who's making that kind of progress in your offseason workouts. You know, you're with them. You can be with them in the offseason, and of course you're there with them in the spring. And what you do is you have to say, look, this is where you are, where do you want to be, and here's what I think you need to do. What do you think you need to do that? And really, you're working with each player individually as very much as you can about all those things, because you're invested in him. Hopefully he's invested in you and your program. And, you know, whether they become a dude or not, sometimes it's hard to tell. The light turns on and all of a sudden they are a dude. Other than that, you know, if the light doesn't turn on, then they're just one of the guys. But you need some of those guys too. You know, you can't, nobody lines up with 22 dudes, I can tell you that. Well, maybe a couple of teams. Maybe Ohio State. You know, in your group, you know, you don't have every five-star, every guy's not a five-star recruit. You know, you're relying on developing players, finding guys that are diamonds in the rough, and you're trying to bring them along. And it doesn't happen overnight. It's a process. And you invest in the process, you have your players invest in the process, and that process is a day-by-day, slow progress. But in coaching, that's the way it is. You know, the light just doesn't go on. You know, it's on a dimmer. you have to crank it up just a little bit every day, or try to. And so I wish you could say you could just all of a sudden throw the light switch on and guy turns into a dude, but doesn't happen.
0: Well, from a dude point of view, we've talked plenty about Nebraska's front seven on the defensive side of the ball and the importance that them making more plays, being able to stop the run better. That was the really big issue for Nebraska last year as a team. How important is it to have a dude amongst that front seven, the type of guy that offensive coordinators have to circle and say, if we don't take care of this dude, it's going to be a very, very long day for us, and there's a low chance we win the game?
1: Well, first of all, the idea that you may have of a dude on the defensive line, that'd be different than what a coach has, because when you, as a defensive lineman, can consume two players, two of them have to work on you, then you're a dude. You don't have to make a single play, but you take away two of their players because of the way you play, then somebody else is free. You got an extra guy, and then that guy gets the credit. But you were the dude that took two guys away. And that's what happens in the defensive line. When you would do a game plan, I would look through and see who's got tackles for a loss, who's got the most sacks. Are any of these numbers outrageously high? Because then you have to game plan around them. But if you're looking up and down the line and everybody's about the same, then you don't game plan around them necessarily, because you don't want to use two of your guys on one of theirs, because you know what that does. It turns somebody loose from the other side, and when you got a loose defender, you got a turnover possibility. So, you're trying to be a hat on a hat and be equal to the guy across. And so if you've got a guy over there that is making those plays, you put two on him. And if you've got a guy who's just consuming two players every time, then you got a dude.
0: It's Coach Garibonette with us here. And Coach, with that defensive side of the football, just kind of as a whole, we've been talking about the fact Nebraska needs to make a jump, and they brought in some portal guys. They've got a lot of returners as well. It was a somewhat young defense last year, guys trying to get their feet wet at the college level, or hey, maybe they're trying to make that step of turning from a guy into a dude. And we've talked plenty about the impact of the coaching staff. There was turnover on that defensive side of the ball this year. Whenever you as a coach step in with your work kind of cut out for you, what you need to accomplish, I guess

0: And so you don't have to have one guy out there intercepting five balls if nobody on the other side is doing it. And if your defense is giving up points, then no matter how many takeaways you're getting, you know, that defense, you look at it as a whole, not individually. And so the two things that will put you at the top are a scoring defense that ranks first or second, and a turnover margin that ranks first or second. Those two things. Now, there's others that come into play, but in the end, those are the two things that matter the most.
1: Coach, last thought here with the defensive side of the football before I got one more for you, and then we'll get you out. The job of a defensive coordinator in coming in and evaluating the defensive players, you can have a vision when you step foot on campus for what your defense is going to be. With the defensive coordinator, how much time is going to be spent throughout an offseason just figuring out, hey, what things do we do well? I mean, coaches have their history of, I'm a 4-3 guy, I'm a 3-4 guy. The new trend in college football is the 4-2-5. That's what I run a lot of. Is it more important to step in and find the players that fit your system, or is it more important to fit your system to the players that you have? And the answer is probably a little bit of both. But how does that process work with a new defensive coordinator?
0: Well, first of all, the 4-2-5, you know, we put that in 2004 because that's what everybody was going to. All the good teams are playing a 4-2-5. So that anything new. But you hire a defensive coordinator because he's got a combination of a scheme that's out, and the guy you guys hired that's from San Diego State, he had a combination of a scheme and players who played that scheme and players. He should not have had the best players in the country. They should be at other places. But the combination of the way he taught it, and teaching is everything. Just having a scheme doesn't mean anything. Teaching it and having kids and being able to teach guys how to learn it is what's critical. So teaching skill, I think, is first. Second is a combination of scheme, and then figure out which players best fit into your scheme. And sometimes you bring in a scheme and it just, you know, you look at it after 2 weeks and go, we can't play this because this particular position needs a dude, and we don't have anybody that can play that position. But my guess is, you know, that they brought him in for his scheme and the way that he teaches it and his ability to get it across to the players. And then the players have to learn it. And the sooner they learn and get comfortable in the scheme, the faster they can play.
1: It's Coach Garrett Burnett with us here. And Coach, before we get you out, we're kind of up against it here. I do want to ask you about the topic of toughness. It's something we've talked about this past week on the show. With you look across college football, those teams at the top, so many of them that are making the college football playoff year after year have something that they do better than everyone else in the country. I look at Indiana and I look at their scouting department, not just with portal guys, but their game plans that they install for their opposition. They never seem to have a bad game plan. You look at Ohio State and the talent that they have, especially at their skill positions. I look at Oregon. And Oregon, what do you think of? You think of speed. They're one of the best teams in the country in terms of speed. Georgia, it's the insane athletes they have on the defensive side of the football. They're better than anybody else at developing athletes and guys that can go sideline to sideline and just be physical freaks. We've spent a lot of time watching the Husker baseball recently, the Husker baseball team recently, I should say. And what stands out about them is their physical and mental toughness. That is a team that is never out of the fight. They never give up. They're going to battle back from a mental toughness point of view. And I want to get your thoughts. Can that be something Nebraska can rely upon moving forward? Can they out-tough teams if that is something that is attempted to be instilled throughout the program? Can that be something that takes you to national relevancy in college football?
0: Absolutely. You know, it absolutely can. But what you have to do is you have to make it a priority. And every way you evaluate them, in any way, any of your evaluations on anything they do, you have a toughness scale. And you start ingraining that into them. Where did you rank on the toughness scale on that particular play? You know, how tough were you when you had to handle some situations in your life? How, you know, you just, it becomes, they constantly hear it and they buy into it. So yeah, absolutely. You can make a team mentally and physically tougher. You still need a dude or two.
1: It's Coach Garrett Burnett with us here, a Thursday edition of the Average Joe Sports Show. And Coach, we'll get you out.

0: appreciate your time here, and we'll get caught up with you next week.
1: Sounds great, Elijah. Talk to you later. Hope Chris gets better.
2: We also hope.
0: And hour two here with the Average Joe Sports Show. It's Elijah.
2: We also hope Schmitty gets better here soon. Big thanks, Garrett Burnett, joining us here on a Thursday. We'll get back into this edge conversation with Nebraska, with toughness, talent, coaching after this.
3: Here's what Lincoln is talking about today.
4: 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While the ceasefire continues, U.S. intel says Iran is rebuilding its military faster than expected. After amassing a fortune of nearly $250,000, Lincoln's Tristan Williams 10-day Jeopardy winning streak ends.
3: Stay connected for updates all day.
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2: Hour two here, the Average Joe Sports Show. Big thank you, Gary Barnett, joining us leading off hour two. And back in hour one, we had both Brandon Vogel and and Danny Burke with us on the show. So some good guests for you on a Thursday. The usual lineup, Danny joined us an hour earlier than usual, but regardless, good to have Danny on, good to have Barney on, good to have Brandon on as well. Plenty more to get into before we get out of here today, as we still have some more thoughts on Husker softball, some more thoughts on Husker baseball and what a potential regional could look like. But first, let's start off with where we just kind of ended things with Coach Barnett, and it marries together some topics that we have hit a couple different times in the past week. One being that topic with Brandon of Nebraska finding their edge, and the thing that he mentioned in his article on counterread.com, and again, go check that out, was the two easiest ways to determine an edge in college football is either you have superior coaching or you have superior talents. But I want to get into that conversation we just kind of had with Coach Barnett there at the end of that last segment. Can Nebraska have superior toughness in route to go win games, even if you don't always have a coaching or a talent advantage in a football game?
14: Oh.
2: How important is toughness if you're either out-coached or out-talented?
14: Well, toughness is how we, or Nebraska, loses a lot of games.
2: And that's why I think if Nebraska, to get back to what some of the things Matt Rhule said in his introductory press conference when he first made it to Lincoln, gets announced to the media, I mean, he talked to

0: about being the toughest, most developmental football team on the field. That's what he wanted to be in a game-in, game-out process. I think the addition of Dylan Raiola kind of changed the vision for what you had for the program. You thought maybe you could microwave some things, use the transfer portal to your benefit, and not to say gloss over the culture side of things, but I think you thought, okay, well, as opposed to going superior toughness and superior development, we're going to go right to the out-talentship portion of things. And I think that's what this offseason is about, is it's kind of reining things back in, not to say Nebraska doesn't have talent and they're not going to out-talent teams in their schedule. I think there's plenty of teams, actually, on their schedule next year. I'd probably put it at, what, 5 or 6 teams, where I think it's pretty clear from a preseason point of view, you out-talent them. Now, what does their development look like through the offseason, and what do they look like when they step on the field? Can they out-tough you? But I think there is talent on this team, but I think part of what this offseason is, and Matt Rhule says it's not a reset, I disagree. I think you have adjusted your vision for what you want your program to be, and it's more in line with what you first said whenever you stepped into Lincoln and you had your introductory press conference. I think Nebraska wants to return itself back to being a developmental football team with the younger guys that they had getting reps last year, keeping them moving down the pipeline. And I think that's evidenced by the coaches you bring in, Jeep Wade, Rob Orich, Coach White on the defensive line. I think you have coaches that value development. I think another part of this offseason is going to be you got to get back to that toughness point of view. And you see it with Husker baseball, see it with Husker softball. I think you see it for the most part with the Husker basketball team. Can you, as the Husker football team, be a team that goes out there and in most, if not all, games, can you match or exceed the toughness of your opponent? Because it hasn't been there during the Matt Rhule era.
1: Can it be reasonably concluded then that along the way, Matt Rhule had visions of restoring Nebraska to national prominence. And when he saw any way that he could accelerate the process and gratify the fans as quick as he could, was it an erroneous decision for him to try to jump that process and see if he could go chase the rabbit down the hole and see if he could get this thing jump-started a little quicker? I don't know.
0: I don't think the decision in a vacuum was wrong.
1: No.
0: I think with the information you had at the time, I think Matt Rhule would probably make that decision again. Clearly, in the portal era and with where your team was at, it didn't work. But if you have the chance at a 5-star quarterback that coming out of high school appears to be a generational talent to come in here, run your program, get some juice going. I mean, that's one of the reasons why I think Matt Rhule is hopping on shows like the Pat McAfee show and trying to get some national recognition is no matter what he did, Dylan Raiola was going to get national recognition. That became clear once people started making the Mahomes comparisons. Do you want to try to silence that, or do you want to try to ride that wave to national prominence, national relevancy? Matt Rhule, first off, tried to build a roster around Dylan Raiola that would bring the most out of him, and if you can bring the most out of Dylan can bring the most out of your team. That's the vision. And then once you have some national relevancy with eyes on Nebraska because of the Dylan Raiola situation, you try to ride that forward. I think you can go back and say, probably wasn't the best thing for the program at the time. You weren't in the right place to make that jump, but I don't think it's necessarily wrong in a vacuum the decision that was made to try to ride with that. Now what this offseason becomes is, I don't want to say it's not about tearing down, and I think that's one of the sticking points with Matt Rhule calling this offseason not a reset. I don't think you're tearing down, but I think you are pivoting during the construction process, and the vision that you had in place when you first started, I've used a couple of building analogies over the last couple of days, but the vision you had in place when you first started the construction project, you got some... What building material should I use here? How about this? You got the lot next door at a really good price, and you thought, maybe we can expand this house out, make it massive, we're going to have a huge house, a big backyard, it's going to be on a double lot, it's going to be awesome. And as you get to building it, you realize it's going to cost way more than we had initially planned for, and we need to go back to a more similar plan to our original plan and sell that second lot because this clearly isn't working. That's not the best analogy I've ever put together in my life, but I think that's kind of where you're at. Is you saw it, your eyes were flashing with what the opportunity could be, and as you started down that path, you realize, you know what, this isn't right.
1: Yeah, I think along the way, with the reputation that Nebraska has, especially in football, as a national brand, I think Matt Rhule might have gotten caught up in the idea that he could return this thing to its former grandeur, right? So he saw the glitz and glamour, the vision, the flashy quarterback, the wide receiving talent, great talent in the secondary. And you forgot the nuts and bolts of the whole thing. And the nuts and bolts of the whole thing was the trenches, man. If you're gonna play football in the Big Ten, you got to play with the big cats now. And I think along the way, he might have had an idea and a process, but the execution.

0: of that process to get Nebraska accelerated quickly into the national spotlight once again for its merits on the field, I think that process and that execution was flawed and performed dramatically horribly.
1: No, you're okay.
2: I think it's just going to take more time than what he thinks to, like you said, develop all these pieces. Like, you see what Hoiberg did, you see what Revelle did, you see what Bolt is doing. Like, it takes a lot more time than just, you know, what he's been given.
0: Right, right. And I think he has now dramatically shortened his leash, incidentally. Like, he has really compressed the timeline on this thing. I'm not saying that he is going to be under pressure from a hot seat perspective, but I will say he has turned the fan pressure on himself in a dramatic way with the results on the field the last three games. Is some of that the fans getting a little bit out of context? Maybe.
3: I don't think that was the right. If you didn't have Dylan Raiola and it was still 7-5 and stumbling down the stretch in November in year three, I still think there would have been a lot of questions from the fan base about what the future looks like. Because it's not the 7-5 necessarily. It's the way you stumbled down the stretch.
0: Right.
3: It's the way you did not seem to be playing your best football by the end of the season. And is part of that the Dylan Raiola injury? Yes, but part of it's also the fact that last year's roster was constructed poorly. And you should have known better by year three.
0: Mm-hmm.
3: You were not. What wins football games in November in the Big Ten? Running the ball, stopping the run. Mm-hmm. Whenever the weather conditions get adverse, whenever it gets cold out, the tougher team that is tougher along the lines of scrimmage wins football games.
0: Mm-hmm.
3: That's why Michigan's had so much success against some really good Ohio State teams in recent years. Because Michigan understands how you win in November whenever the weather gets crappy in Big Ten country. And I think that's what, like, just the way last season went, whether it's Dylan Raiola or not, if you're stumbling down the stretch, it means that you are not up to snuff along the lines of scrimmage. So considering that if it goes that way without Dylan Raiola, if he sticks with his Georgia commitment, he never comes to Nebraska, but the results are still the same last year, there's still going to be a lot of questions to be asked. But what this offseason is realizing, okay, we're stumbling down the stretch. Why are we stumbling down the stretch? We're going to make adjustments. We're going to build along the lines of scrimmage, and we're going to be a more traditional Big Ten football team. That is, what I believe the vision to be moving into 2026. Does that mean it's going to be 9-3 and you're sniffing at a playoff? I don't think so. It's possible. But I think you could have a situation where getting back to being a tough team along the lines of scrimmage gives the fan base something, a team that even if it's not 9-3, they can be proud of and they can be encouraged about what the future could bring.
0: Has he lost years? Like, in my eyes, I look at this and I say, if you would have stuck with one track, and he would have kept with the development, the toughness portion of things. By this year three, would results have been different? Would they have been tougher? Would they have more developed talent from the recruiting classes they have? Maybe. But along the way, he saw an opportunity to try to jumpstart and really accelerate this process. And I don't think he can be faulted for taking a risk. I think in life, you take risks, and sometimes they blow up in your face, and sometimes they work out magnificently. And in this case, he took a risk, and it didn't pay off. So now you're back to square one. But now there's impatience because there was a lot of media around this. And it wasn't just Matt Rhule. It was a lot of the national media. It was a lot of folks around here talking about, hey, the Matt Rhule year three, the acceleration, the development of this program. And then things down the stretch tailed away. So now you are having to fight a fire trying to temper expectations, not only within your locker room, but also in the outside world, right? So internally, how do you get those guys to buy back into that development? And I think that's what this offseason's been for Nebraska football is, how do we get these guys to buy into our original messaging? Do I have to go back to my original messaging? You know, I'm trying, you know, the backwards hat. Just call me Matt. Do I have to be down to earth? Or is it, hey, I am the leader of this Nebraska football team, and I have a plan, and I have a development plan in place to get these guys going. How do I get them to buy back? I think he's facing a lot of internal challenges. And it's a lot of tough questions being asked. And we'll wait at the end of the offseason when they play football and really see if they got some of those answers. But boy, if they got some of those answers and they get back to the development and toughness portions of the thing, this team can get right back on track if he really gets this plan in place.
3: And to wrap up this conversation, bring it back to Brandon Vogel's article about where is your edge. To me, if Nebraska can go out there and of the three options, out talent, out coach, out tough. If you can go out there and take two of the three in any game, I think you'll win. Simple as that. If you go out there and, hey, if Oregon out-talents you, but you out-coach them and you out-tough them, you put yourself in a really good chance to go win that football game. Mm-hmm. Say the same for Washington. I'll even go and say the same for... Iowa. The problem is not many teams out-coach and out-tough Iowa.
0: Mm-hmm.
3: Not many teams out-coach or out-talent Oregon.
0: Mm-hmm.
3: Not many teams right now out-coach or out-tough Indiana. That's the problem. So if you can go get two of those three bullet points in any game next year, I feel good about Nebraska's chances to win. Now the question remains, can you go out there and do two of those three things against the schedule that you have in front of you?
0: And it's all about getting back to what's the standard of Nebraska football. And the standard of Nebraska football is excellence. That is the standard that you are being held to. So what is your internal standard? And I think the expectation for this season would be, hey, go out there and put together a competitive performance in every game. Be tough. Be physical. Don't let a team go onto your field and drop 56 on your head. You know, get out there and fight and compete and do things in the right manner and represent the program the way Nebraska should. You handle all those things. The rest will fall in line. But there is a standard of excellence at Nebraska, and I think that they're finding out rather quickly that, hey, that standard, heavy lies the head that wears the crown.
3: Yep. We'll get back into Husker softball here after the break. We'll have some thoughts on Husker baseball as well as we inch towards game one of Lincoln Super Regional, and we inch towards Husker baseball on a Friday night up in Omaha. We'll talk the Diamond Sports after the break here on the Average Joe Sports Show.
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3: Pulling back into the Average Joe Sports Show here on a Thursday. Elijah Herbel, Justice Rohde, Alex Ederman, and Chris Schmidt out. Acute bronchitis, the diagnosis for Schmidt. He'll be back as soon as possible. I know he's already probably itching to get back here in studio, as if he's not at the sports book. If he's at the sports book, good for him. Maybe he's at the craps table. Who knows? But plenty more to get into here before we get you out. We have 2 segments left, and then we'll get you off into, for local listeners here, some Lincoln Salt Dogs.

0: Baseball on the airwaves. That is for those, again, listening in Lincoln. Salt Dogs picking up win number one of the season last night. Hopefully, going to pick up another one tonight. We shall see. But while we're talking Diamond Sports here, I have another quick point to make here about Husker softball. And if you missed any of our conversation about Husker softball, we hit it pretty hot and heavy to start out segment one of the show today back at 4:05. We talked some Husker softball. I want to dive back into it because there is one thing Nebraska has a leg up on Oklahoma State this weekend that I think could loom large. And it sounds obvious to say, but I'm going to dive into it a little further. It's Jordy Fromm. And of course, you're going to sit out there and you're going to say, obviously, Nebraska has one of the top softball players in the country. In my opinion, the best softball player in the country over the last two seasons. Of course, it gives them a leg up on Oklahoma State. But I'm going to add to that conversation and say the experience that Jordy has in these moments. It's not just that you have the best softball player in the country on your team. It's the fact that you have had, or she has had, I should say, a player that she has had experience in the biggest moments of the sport. She has gone and pitched in winner-go-home games in the College World Series. She has gone and pitched in winner-take-all games, the national championship game. And she has gone in there and played lights out. She's played in front of super regional crowds before, both home and away. She knows the moment. This moment is not foreign to her. It's why you play all the games if you're somebody like Jordy Fromm, to get into these moments. Oklahoma State's got a lot of great players. Do they have somebody who is as experienced playing what I would argue we talked about, the fact that what you do in the mound, or in the circle, I should say, excuse me, in this series is going to write the story of this super regional. What happens in the circle, what the pitchers do, and what Nebraska has in their circle is somebody that this is not a foreign experience to them. In fact, you can look back in her career. She has stepped up to the moment time and time again. And when the lights are bright, when the crowd is loud and the crowd is big, whenever all the pressure's on you, Jordy has come and played some of the best games of her career in those moments. That's a big leg up that Nebraska has in this, that there is, at least in my eyes, little doubt that you will get the best out of Jordy this weekend. And if you get the best out of Jordy this weekend, I think you should be winning the Super Regional. And based on the track record of her career, whenever moments like these occur, the must-have games in front of a home crowd or in front of a raucous visiting crowd like you saw last year in Knoxville, she goes together and puts together performances. And I'm expecting to see that this weekend.
1: Yeah, I would expect the same. Listen, she's got a 1.15 career postseason ERA dating back to her time in Oklahoma and now at Nebraska. She's a known riser in big moments, and that's exactly what you need. You need a veteran presence, a steadying presence. And listen, Oklahoma State may have some real boppers in that lineup, and they may have Ruby Maitland, but
0: well, they don't really have. They're more of a small ball team, honestly.
1: But like, I mean, when you look at it, when the chips are down, are you betting against a team that hasn't lost since March 28th? Are you betting against a team that has one loss at home on the year? A 26-1 record at home? Are you betting against that? I don't think that'd be smart money to put against that. So when you look at it, I think the odds look pretty good. If Nebraska gets the best out of Jordy Fromm and they get a pretty good performance out of Alexis Jensen, you could probably expect that more likely than not that Nebraska softball will be heading to Oklahoma State for the Women's College World Series.
2: Yeah, I mean, Jordy is the most important player on this team. She won two national championships for Oklahoma. And then, you know, Nebraska fell short last year in the Super Regionals to Tennessee. So not only do they want to win this, they're just going to be really hungry. You know, Jordy Ball has been superb so far in the postseason. So that's going to keep you on. And, you know, hopefully they get her done.
0: Yeah, we shall see. You have to go out in there and do it.
1: Mm-hmm.
0: But it's one of the reasons why I brought up that expectations conversation in hour one, because this team is Women's College World Series good. I'm not talking making it. I'm talking making a run in Oklahoma City. You got to make it through Oklahoma State first, and Oklahoma State's no slouch. But whenever you've got Jordy Fromm and the experience that she has, you got to feel good about it. I also want to talk to you some Husker baseball, fellas. As I know, Justice has been doing the research, crunching the numbers. Mm-hmm. Nebraska sits at number 9 in the RPI. They are in control of their own destiny, in my opinion, in terms of going out there and hosting a regional. Get the job done on a Friday. Give yourself a really, really good chance. Get the job done on a Friday and a Saturday, and I don't think there's any way the selection committee can keep you out of hosting a regional, which allows you to kind of start looking ahead and picking and choosing as you kind of scoreboard watch elsewhere. What teams would you want to see in a Lincoln Regional? What teams would you not want to see in a Lincoln Regional? What would the disaster pick be?
1: Your doomsday scenario from a storyline perspective and from a talent perspective would be to get Arkansas. That is probably the most likely scenario. Unless somehow, some way, Kansas gets snubbed out of a regional and they end up in Lincoln, that is probably the disaster scenario for me. I don't think you want Arkansas. I'm going to be straight up honest. And the way that the projections are trending, the way the committee's trending, I think Arkansas stock is rising. Your stock is stable, which means that if their stock is rising, they will not be in your regional. That's the way that that goes. It's looking like Cincinnati right now. And it's looking like one of those fringe top 25 Big 12 teams. So probably Cincinnati, Arizona State's another great candidate. They each pose their own problems. Arizona State, if you're not familiar, is one of the best players in college baseball, and Landon Hairston, or Harry Bonds as he's known. Incredible left-hand stick from the side for Arizona State. He's been buoying their offense. He's got 20-plus bombs on the year. The kid is absolutely incredible and flat-out hit. One of the best players in college baseball and a Golden Spikes contender. From Cincinnati side, they just kind of attack you from all angles with that lineup. They're a pretty explosive offense. They can attack in a number of different ways. Some decent arms on that mound. It would be a decent 2-seed draw, but like it would be still a tough matchup. But those are probably your two most likely. I mean, if you wanted to run through some other emergency scenarios that you could run into, maybe you get an Oklahoma. If Santa Barbara improves their stock, I don't think that's crazy out of the question. Wake Forest is another one. You could see Oregon State maybe slipping back a little bit. Those are a couple of teams that I would look at and say, hey, maybe that's a team that slips back and gets into a 2-seed where they end up in your regional, and if they do, so be it. But right now, that's your two. From a 3-seed perspective, I think the last thing you want is probably a good conference champion. Like, if Santa Barbara gets a 3-seed, that is a nightmare scenario for you. They got one of the best arms in the country in Jackson Flora. It's not a team that you want to see. Your likely projection right now, you're probably getting a last four in ACC or SEC team. That bodes pretty well for you if you're hosting a regional in Lincoln.
0: How do you feel? Is it time to root for Arkansas? They have a huge opportunity against Texas tomorrow in the SEC tournament. Are you rooting for them to raise their stock and potentially be a team that can host?
1: I think you want them as that, because I don't think if they get into a regional position, I don't think it directly affects you. I think it directly affects Oregon. I think it directly affects teams on the back end, right? You're in a great position right now. You know, Patrick Ebert was on the broadcast for D1 baseball for the Big Ten tournament, and he was talking about Nebraska potentially pushing to a top eight national seed if they play their chips right this weekend. Yep. Like, that's the kind of territory that we're talking about. If you handle business and you get to Sunday, I just kind of look at it and I say you probably want Arkansas to be trending upward and have some upward mobility, so they are in conversations for that 1-seed and that hosting bid. But I think that's where you want it to go, and you certainly hope Kansas maintains the status quo in the Big 12 tournament. You don't want to duck smoke, certainly, but you definitely want a great draw for yourself in the Lincoln Regional. Give yourself the best chance to go to a Super.
0: One more team I don't want to see. I don't think it would happen. I feel like they'll probably get drawn to a Southern team, but Mercer with their offense. Yeah,
1: they're scary, man.
0: They're scary. We'll wrap up this Thursday edition of the Average Joe Sports Show. I know I haven't gotten starting five shoutouts. Get some starting five shoutouts and more after the break here with the Average Joes.
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1: One final time here on a Thursday with the Average Joe Sports Show, Elisha Herbel, Justice Rohde, Alex Zetterman, a jam-packed show for you here on a Thursday. We talked plenty of Husker softball, some Husker baseball. Brandon Vogel joined us back in Hour 1. We got Burke's Best Bets with the Pride of Chicago, Danny Burke, back in Hour 1. And we also had Gary Barnett leading off Hour 2. Told you at the beginning of the show, I'll say it again, our podcasting issues, though brief, have been resolved. I worked hard on that this morning, so if you were unable to get the show in podcast form at any point this morning or last night, I apologize. 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And also find us on Twitter at AJ Sports Radio. Guys, are you excited for the Watch and Dream season-long documentary that Husker Basketball has announced will be showing at the Rococo?
2: Little-known fact, this is actually the reason that Sam Orme didn't sign his paperwork as soon as he did.
1: Really?
2: It's part of the contract stipulation that this, they had to announce that the premiere of the Watch and Dream Nebraska Basketball Cinematic Recap in order for Sam Orme to sign on the dotted line. I joke, I kid. Elijah was talking about it during the break. He said he might wait for it to come to streaming. I don't know. I don't know if you can miss Kent Pavelka talking over a theater sound system. That might be cinema.
3: Yeah, that's true. That'll be electric.
2: We got a starting five shout out to get to, don't we?
1: Oh, thanks for reminding me. I almost forgot about the folks.
2: Don't worry, I got you. I got you in the stream. Don't worry. I can't let Elijah slip away with this one.
1: First in today was Arlo. Arlo, man, he has just been on it with the starting five over the past, 4 months or so.
2: Machine.
1: Absolute machine. One of our favorites. Uncle Larry was in second today. Jeff Snitley, part of the Boulder Peace Treaty, was in. Corn Raider was in saying, thank God school is out. How many people agree? Brian Snitley was here. We have James in the stream chat. My roommates made it in.
3: Nice.
1: Saying shout out sixth grade. We have a sixth grade teacher at the house. So, I'm sure, as we talked about earlier, I'm sure he's glad to be done. I don't know about me. Game Dog Captain Charles also into the stream here. NASCAR Eric makes it in. Another point to make here, rest in peace, Kyle Busch.
2: Yes,
1: heartbreaking news on it.
2: Very
1: NASCAR
2: sad
1: today.
2: Stuff.
1: Kind of a mysterious illness that put him in the hospital yesterday. Now we get the news that he has passed away. One of my favorites to hate watch growing up, a legend of the sport, obviously, mm-hmm. with all the wins that he stacked. I think he hit 68 or 69.
2: He's the winningest driver in NASCAR history, and that's what matters.
1: Rowdy, he was always a character on the course, mm-hmm. or on the track, I should say. As I said, I love to hate watching him. That doesn't take away my love for him. But he's one of those guys that he knew whenever he first stepped into NASCAR how to grind everybody else's gears.
2: Yep. And he's
1: how to be kind of an a-hole.
2: He's a fixture of the sport, man. And it's really sad that he's gone. Thoughts and prayers to his family. Thoughts and prayers to those in the NASCAR community. I know those drivers are in a close fraternity. So super hard-hitting stuff. And just really sad to see that he had to go so soon.
1: Yeah, so that is tough news to get today. Thoughts with everyone, including NASCAR Eric, in the NASCAR community.
2: Mm-hmm.
1: That'll do it for us here on a Thursday. 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Will Schmitty make it back in? Place your bets. I'll put the odds at plus 150. We'll find out tomorrow at the Average Joe Sports Show.
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8: From ABC News, I'm Dave Packer. Shock and heartbreak in the racing world as it was learned late today that two-time NASCAR champion and legendary driver Kyle Busch has died.
9: In a statement on behalf of Kyle Busch's family and his racing team, they say they are devastated to announce a sudden and tragic passing of Kyle Busch. Earlier on Thursday, his family said he was hospitalized and undergoing treatment due to a severe illness, so he was not going to compete this weekend at Charlotte Motor Speedway. His family saying he was fierce, passionate, and deeply cared about NASCAR and the fans.
8: ABC's Alex Stone. Busch was 41. Growing controversy over President Trump's $1.8 billion fund of taxpayer money that could give payouts to political allies who claim that they were targeted by the Biden administration. Now, a growing number of Republicans on Capitol Hill are raising serious concerns.
10: Senate Republicans hearing from Acting Attorney General Todd Blanche today, according to multiple sources, as Republican outrage over the so-called anti-weaponization fund is complicating leadership efforts to advance the $70 billion immigration enforcement bill. Multiple people familiar with the negotiations confirmed to ABC News that some Republicans are considering including guardrails for the fund as they work on revisions to the bill.
8: ABC's Karen Travers, an example of a guardrail from Florida Republican Congressman Carlos Jimenez.
11: This should be for people that were really abused and over-prosecuted. And the DOJ, you know, was weaponized against them. They have to prove it.
8: Outrage from congressional Democrats at this hour after House Republicans pulled a vote on an Iran War Powers resolution that members were slated to vote on tonight. Sources telling ABC News the vote was scrapped at the last minute due to attendance issues on the GOP side. It was a record day on Wall Street, the Dow closing at a new high, up 276 points, over 50,000, ahead of a Memorial Day weekend fueled by talks of a deal with Iran. You're listening to ABC News.
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14: New information into a February drug bust in Lincoln. I'm Jeff Motes, KFOR News. Three people arrested in February by the Lincoln-Lancaster County Narcotics Task Force for allegedly bringing fentanyl to Lincoln will now face federal charges. Court records show 43-year-olds Stephen Gray and Antoine Singleton, along with 33-year-old Alicia Poole, are being charged with conspiracy to distribute and possess with intent to distribute 40 grams or more of fentanyl. All three were stopped by officers in an East Lincoln parking lot in February. That's after they brought over 600 fentanyl pills across state lines. Court records say the task force members got information that Poole rented a van and traveled to Arkansas to buy a large amount of drugs. Those court records also stated that upon walking up to the front passenger seat, officers saw an open gray zipper case with multiple baggies of suspected narcotics, as well as several syringes. All three are still in custody. And the Nebraska softball team opens up the NCAA Super Regional tonight at Bullen Stadium against Oklahoma State. First pitch is at 8 o'clock on ESPN2. I'm Jeff Motes, KFOR News.
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0: Salt Dog Baseball is just moments away. 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
21: Good evening, everyone, and welcome to Haymarket Park in Lincoln, Nebraska. Tonight, the Lincoln Salt Dogs will wrap up their 7-game season opening homestand and this 4-game series against the Sioux City Explorers in American Association Baseball West Division action. We invite you inside the Corona Extra broadcast booth. I'm Rich Ray. Alex Zetterman is with us at our KFOR studios here in Lincoln. Well, Wednesday night at Haymarket Park, the Lincoln Salt Dogs played the Sioux City Explorers in a scheduled doubleheader. And in Game 1, the Explorers controlled the tempo while picking up a 6-0 victory. However, in Game 2, the Salt Dogs put together a 3-run second inning and held on to record a 3-2 win. Not only did it give Lincoln his first victory of the season, it was also win number one in the tenure of James Frisby as manager of the Salt Dogs. In Game 1 last night, Sioux City scored 6 runs off 7 hits with no errors and stranded 9 base runners. Lincoln had no runs, 3 hits, 1 error, and left 10 runners on base in a game that lasted 2 hours and 40 minutes. The Explorers jumped ahead early by plating a run in the top of the first. Austin Davis led off with a single against Lincoln reliever Ryan Rembez. Davis stole second, and then Henry George drew a walk. Robbie Vasquez singled to load the bases. Then Alberto Osuna hit a ground ball double play. However, Davis scored to make it a 1-0 Sioux City lead. Sioux City added 3 more runs in the top of the sixth. Facing Lincoln reliever Jefferson Figueroa, Zach Vuletic singled, then stole second. Then Vuletic stole third and scored on an errant throw by the catcher Ryan Graybosch. Jackson Vandebrake reached on a base on balls, and he stole second. Zane Denton drew a walk, and then the Salt Dogs went to the bullpen and brought in David Shaw. Cameron Buford drew a walk to load the bases. Cade Marquardt reached on a base on ball, scoring Vandebrake to make it 3-0. And a wild pitch scored Denton to make it a 4-0 Sioux City lead. The Explorers added 2 insurance runs in the top of the seventh. Facing Salt Dogs reliever Chandler Woolridge, Jackson Vandebrake reached on a 1-out walk. And then 2 batters later, Cameron Buford hit a 2-run home run to left field to make it 6-0. Salt Dogs got 2 base runners on to the bottom of the seventh, but they were unable to score, ending the first contest. Sioux City starting pitcher Hunter Cachero pitched 3 innings. He gave up 1 hit, walked 5, and he struck out 3. Julio Rosario picked up the win. He's now 1-0 as he pitched 2 2/3 innings, surrendering 2 hits and struck out 3. Nate Gerken pitched a 1/3 inning and had a strikeout. And Trey Morrill pitched 1 inning, giving up 2 walks, and he struck out 2. Lincoln starter Ryan Rembez took the loss. He's 0-1. He pitched 5 innings. He yielded 5 hits, 1 run, and he walked 3. Jefferson Figueroa faced 3 batters and could not record an out, giving up 1 hit, 3 runs, and he walked 2. David Shaw pitched 1 inning, walking 3, and he struck out 1. Chandler Woolridge worked 1 inning. He gave up one hit, two runs, and walked one. Offensively for the Explorers, Austin Davis was 2-for-4. Alberto Osuna was 0-for-3 with an RBI. Cameron Buford went 1-for-3 with a two-run home run. Cade Marquardt was 0-for-3 with a run batted in. And for the Salt Dogs, Callan Halverson was 2-for-3. In game two, Lincoln, who's now 1-5 of the season, scored three runs off six hits with no errors and stranded nine base runners. Sue Settier, with the loss, fell to 3-3, scoring two runs with four hits, committing two errors, and left two runners on base. Sioux City started the scoring in the top of the first. With two outs, Braulio Vasquez drew a base on balls against Lincoln starter Foster Pace. Vasquez stole second, and he advanced to third on a balk. And then Alberto Osuna singled, driving in Vasquez to make it a 1-0 Explorers lead. The Salt Dogs fetched their first lead of the game in the bottom of the second, facing Sioux City starter Zach Willeman. Paul Miro drew a two-out walk, and then Santino Podaro struck out swinging, but he reached first base on a dropped third strike, which ended up being as a pass ball. And then Cam Feltz drew a walk to load the bases. The next batter, Mason Menzie, drew a walk, scoring Miro to tie the score at one. Then, Kerry Arboleda singled, driving in Podaro and Feltz to make it a 3-1 Lincoln lead. The Explorers cut the lead in half in the top of the fourth. Facing Lincoln reliever Cale Chatham, Alberto Osuna doubled. A ground out by Jackson Mayo advanced Osuna to third, and then Dylan Tatum grounded out to short, scoring Osuna to make it a 3-2 score. Lincoln took the one-run lead into the top of the seventh, and reliever Tyler Stasiowski struck out the side to end the game. Salt Dog starter Foster Pace pitched three innings. He yielded one run off two hits, struck out five, and he walked one. Cale Chatham earned the win. He's 1-0. He pitched two innings. He yielded one run off one hit, and he struck out one. Zach McLeod pitched one inning and gave up one hit. Tyler Stasiowski earned the save, his first of the season, pitching one inning, and he struck out three. Offensively for Lincoln, Kerry Arboleda was 2-for-4 with two RBIs, and Ryan Grabosch was 2-for-3. For the Explorers, Alberto Osuna went 2-for-3 with a run batted in. The final game of the four-game series is tonight here at Haymarket Park. Left-handed pitcher Greg Lokinen will be on the hill for the Salt Dogs, no record, with a 1.80 ERA. And left-handed pitcher Reed Butts will take the hill for the Explorers. He also has no record and also a 1.80 ERA. Now, tonight's game here at Haymarket Park is Thirsty Thursday, sponsored by Pepsi Cola of Lincoln. Fans can get $2 off draft beers and Pepsi Fountain Sodas, and they can purchase $4 select tall boys. It's also Nebraska Game of Parks night tonight, sponsored by the Nebraska Game of Parks Commission. And plus, there will be a 25th season legacy sponsor recognition as well. Now, weather-wise tonight, we anticipate overcast skies with a chance of showers and thunderstorms. Our game time temperature will be in the low 60s. The wind will be out of the east-southeast at about 10 miles per hour, blowing in from center field. Now, coming up on the KFOR at the Ballpark pregame show, we're going to hear from Salt Dogs pitcher Harold Cortillo in our player interview segment. Then Alex Zetterman will have the highlights from last night's doubleheader, in addition to a check of the Brian Hell scoreboard. Then we'll give you the starting lineups and the first pitch. The Salt Dogs are looking for their second straight win and trying to salvage a split of this four-game series with the Explorers. It's the Lincoln Salt Dogs and the Sioux City Explorers, and it's all coming up next on KFOR and online at KFORnow.com.
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5: The KFOR at the ballpark pregame show continues, and we chat with one of the Lincoln Salt Dog players here today, and this is right-handed pitcher, Harold Cortillo. Appreciate you joining us.
6: Thank you.
5: I want to take you back when you were a young kid and you started playing baseball. And when did you first start to realize that maybe you had a future in this? About how old do you think you were?
6: I was about like 14, 15 years old.
5: Uh-huh.
6: I was in Puerto Rico, and I was between basketball and baseball. I like both. I really love both. And I realized that year, one of those years, I have a really good year. I say, wow, this is my thing, baseball. So I stay with baseball.
5: Most guys that play baseball at that age, they play multiple positions, and the good players are pitchers and then do something else. Did you play another position aside from pitching?
6: I was at that moment was third base, but I really like center field. I was playing center field after that.
5: Yeah.
6: Center field, and I like to hit. You know, I love to hit too, bro. I miss it a lot, but yeah, center field, that was my position,
5: yeah,
6: for sure.
5: As all players get a little bit older, they get into pro ball a little bit, and they realize if they're a pitcher, that's pretty much what they're going to do. And as you said, you like to hit. They kind of hit at home a little bit, and it's just like, okay, maybe I'm not going to be swinging the bat so much.
6: Yeah, for sure. In high school, I had 2 good years. I hit really good. I just no power. It's got speed, but other than that, for sure, I miss it a lot.
5: Yeah. When you were playing in Puerto Rico and you were growing up, how did you get looked at by other organizations or scouts that said, okay, Harold, we're going to give you a shot at pro ball? What was that like, and what was the process like? And take us through that.
6: And when that happened, I was in high school in Maryland.
5: Mm-hmm.
6: So I had a couple of scouts behind me, and we take it seriously from that moment. We take it seriously, me and my family. We'll do it. Something happened, we'll do it, and something happens.
5: Yeah, that's special because you get an opportunity to do something, and if you don't do it, you're going to look back and regret it a little bit, and obviously you made the right decision, correct?
6: Yes, sir. That's true.
5: Yeah. Well, let's talk a little bit about, your professional career. You've spent a lot of time in Puerto Rico, and I know you played in the Puerto Rican Winter League here this past year as well.

0: As a failure, you grew up as a player, and winner ball is all about to win with all you know about baseball. So, yeah.
1: Talk to me a little bit about the opportunity to play for Lincoln when James Frisbee reached out to you and gave you an opportunity. What was that like? What were some of your thoughts at that particular time?
0: Yeah, when I was talking with my agent, so when I received I had some teams to want to reach you out, and I say of course. And when he told me the Lincoln South Dog in Nebraska, I say yeah, for sure, I'm going, and I really like it a lot. Yeah. Really like it a lot. Yeah.
1: You're one of the older guys on the team as far as your age is concerned. So do you consider you're kind of a leader, take a leadership role, and kind of help some of the young guys along?
0: I come hell yeah. I've been here. So I've talked with some of the guys. So we cross words, we talk a lot, and yeah, for sure, I feel younger, but I'm older, I'm a little older here, and yeah, but I'm happy to be here and try to help the younger guys too.
1: You had one start the other day, and tell us how you felt that you pitched, and is there anything do you feel you immediately need to improve on, or just get back on the mound again?
0: I'm going to go back Sunday again in the mound. Mm-hmm. So I feel good. I was expecting that call to be honest, but I feel good. First, the three innings that I threw, feel good. I know I could do better, but for sure I'm gonna try to do every week. I'll be level up for sure.
1: This is unique because this entire roster kind of got turned around. It's almost a brand new team here for Lincoln this upcoming year. And when you have a new squad like that, you kind of look for leaders. We talked about you being one as well. Are there others on the team that you see right now that kind of lead by example or maybe lead vocally that try to get things going for you guys?
0: Yeah, there's a lot of guys who talk and lead vocally. They always like paying attention and try to pick up the guys when something's wrong and something like that. So yeah, there's a lot of leaders here and really good teammates for sure.
1: Right. I know everybody on the team kind of latches on to maybe one other player that maybe they're the closest to or they can relate to the most. Anybody like that on the squad that maybe that you have the most things in common with?
0: I would say Jaramillo. Jaramillo. Yeah. When we talk, we match a lot and yeah. We laugh a lot. So I would say Jaramillo. And yeah, I think same, yeah, for sure. But every guy here is really nice for sure.
1: Fantastic.
0: Yeah.
1: Guys got a win last night. That feels good. Now everybody can kind of take a breath a little bit and relax. And you feel that you can build some momentum, get things going now?
0: Yeah, for sure. It's first week. We know it's not gonna be that easy, but for sure we have to be improved every day and try to do things better, small things, and we'll be good for sure.
1: Yeah. Harold Cortillo, join us. Thank you so much for your time and good luck coming up here this weekend and this season.
0: Appreciate you. Thank you for having me.
1: That's Harold Cortillo with the Lincoln Salt Dogs. More of the KFOR at the ballpark pregame show continues after a timeout. This is Lincoln Salt Dogs Baseball.
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2: 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Last night, the Lincoln Salt Dogs played a doubleheader against the Sioux City Explorers. In Game 1, the Sioux City Explorers beat the Salt Dogs 6-0. It all started with the Alberto Osuna double play ground out, but Davis scores, making the score 1-0 on the top of the first. Going into the top of the sixth, Zach Vuletic steals third, and then a throwing error by the catcher Grabsoch, and then Vuletic would then score from there.
3: Taking off the third, there's a throw down to third base, it's high, and it gets into the left field, and that's going to allow the run to score. So Vuletic steals second, steals third, and Grabsoch's throw was high in the play.
2: That would make the score 2-0, Explorers. Going into the bottom of the sixth, with a chance to cut into the lead, Nate Greckman with second on third, second and third, two outs, down 4-0. Talon Halverson strikes out with a chance to cut into the lead.
3: Now the next pitch. Fastball called, strike three at the knees to end the inning. As Halverson caught looking, and that's going to do it for the Salt Dogs here in the sixth.
2: Going to the top of the seventh, Salt Dogs down 4-0. Cam Buford up for the Explorers and hits a two-run bomb, making the score 6-0, Explorers.
3: He swings to this pitch and hits it high in the air, deep to left, and this one is going to be up onto the outfield berm and gone for a two-run home run.
2: So game one of yesterday's affair, Sioux City Explorers 6, Lincoln Salt Dogs 0. Moving on to game two, which was shortly after game one, the Salt Dogs got their first win of the season with a score of 3-2. And it was a slow affair, but the Lincoln Salt Dogs got it done. Sioux City Explorers put one in the top of the first, then Lincoln Salt Dogs put in three at the bottom of the second, and then Explorers put in one at the top of the fourth. So the top of the first, Alberto Osuna hits a bloop single for an RBI, and one run scores, making the score 1-0, Sioux City.
3: Swung on, broken bat pop-up, out behind second base, going out, Myro, can't get to it, drops for a base hit. Broken bat single for Alberto Osuna, and that is going to drive in Braulio Vasquez.
2: The tale of this game was a lot of walks. Coming into the bottom of the second, Mason Mines walks, and Paul Myro scores with the bases loaded, making it 1-1.
3: It's going to be high outside for ball four, and that's going to push across the run, and that ties the game at one.
2: Staying with the bottom of the second, Kerry Aberlita singles, Cam Felt and Centino scores, making it 3-1, Salt Dogs.
3: The 0-1. Breaking ball swung on it, ripped in the left field for a base hit. That's going to score one run. Another runner coming around and is safe. Now the ball got loose and back behind, the runners will advance. And the Salt Dogs have fetched the lead. And they lead it by a score of 3-1.
2: That was also your Midland's Choice play of the game. So Salt Dogs up 3-1 going in the top of the fourth. Explorers thinking they have a chance, and Alberto Osuna gets a double play to end that. Top of the sixth. Grounds into a double play to end that inning. Still the score would be 3-2.
3: Here's the 1-2 pitch. Swung on, ground ball towards second. Shumpert's got it. He's going to throw to Myro for one. Relay to first base is in time. Double play. And the Salt Dogs get out of that inning.
2: So Salt Dogs got their first win of this series on the second game of the doubleheader yesterday with a score of 3-2. We will have the Bryan Health scoreboard update after this break.
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2: 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This is your Brian Health scoreboard update. Right now, there are currently no games in progress, but one did finish earlier today. The King County Cougars were up in Canada at the Winnipeg Goldeyes, and the King County Cougars came away with that one 12-5. One that's going to start here shortly, Chicago Dogs versus the Kansas City Monarchs. Also coming up shortly is the Lincoln Salt Dogs versus Sioux City Explorers. And also coming is a Lake Country Dockhounds versus the Sioux Falls Canaries. So those three games will be starting shortly here. On other sports, the Eastern Conference semifinals, the Cavaliers versus the Knicks, tip off at 7 o'clock. Also, local games, the Nebraska softball team plays Oklahoma State for a Super Regional Best of Three series with a chance to go to Oklahoma City for the College World Series for softball. With that, the first pitch is coming up soon after this break.
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8: 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While the ceasefire continues, U.S. intel says Iran is rebuilding its military faster than expected. After amassing a fortune of nearly $250,000, Lincoln's Tristan Williams 10-day Jeopardy winning streak ends.
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2: Good evening once again, everyone. Welcome to Haymarket Park in Lincoln for game number 7 of the 2026 Lincoln Salt Dogs American Association season. Tonight, the Salt Dogs are taking on the Sioux City Explorers here at Haymarket Park. Sioux City enters at 3-3, and Lincoln comes in at 1-5, and it's time for us to check our starting lineups brought to you by Gene Lilly Surety Bonds. They are the largest riders of Surety Bonds in Nebraska. For the visiting Sioux City Explorers, managed by Steve Montgomery, leading off and playing center field, number 1, Austin Davis. Batting second, playing left field, number 6, Henry George. Batting third at first base, number 17, Braulio Vasquez. Batting fourth, the designated hitter, number 24, Alberto Osuna. Batting fifth, doing the catching, number 15, Dylan Tatum. Batting sixth at shortstop, number 33, Jackson Vandenbroek. Batting seventh and playing right field, number 2, Zach Vulatic. Batting eighth and playing third base, number 44, Zane Denton. And batting ninth and playing second base, number 4, Elliot Good. For the Explorers, Davis, George, Vasquez, Osuna, Tatum, Vandenbroek, Vulatic, Denton, and Good. And on the mound for the Explorers tonight will be left-hander Reed Butts, the 27-year-old out of Rockford, Illinois. Now the starters for the Lincoln Salt Dogs. 1-5 on the season, managed by James Frisbee. Leading off and playing center field, number 5, Cam Feltz. Batting second and playing second base, number 4, Nick Shumpert. Batting third is the first baseman, number 41, Kerry Arboleda. Batting fifth and playing left field, number 15, Jairo Pomares. Batting fifth in right field, number 44, Tanner Otrimba. Batting sixth, the designated hitter, number 13, Ryan Graybosch. Batting seventh and playing third base, number 7, Callan Halverson. Batting eighth at shortstop, number 17, Paul Miro. Batting ninth and doing the catching, number 16, Jacob Morrow. For the Salt Dogs, it's Feltz, Shumpert, Arboleda, Pomares, Otrimba, Graybosch, Halverson, Miro, and Morrow. And on the mound for Lincoln tonight is number 1, Greg Lokinen, the 6-foot, 195-pound left-hander out of Berkeley, Michigan. Will have his second start of the season as he has no record at a 1.80 ERA. So the starting lineup is brought to you by Gene Lilly Surety Bonds, the largest rider of Surety Bonds in Nebraska. Austin Davis will step in to get things started here for the Sioux City Explorers, batting 214 on the season. Right-handed batter against Greg Lokinen. And here's the wind in the first pitch of tonight's ball game, and it's in there for a called strike.
3: First pitch time,
2: 640. 640, our first pitch, and 62 degrees is our game time temperature. 0-1 the count here on Davis. The next pitch, outside for a ball, and the count is 1-1. Well, let's get to our Nebraska Orthopedic Center injury report. From 1948 to present day, the surgeons at NOC continue to offer the finest orthopedic care in the region. 1-1 pitch. It's down low for a ball. It's 2-1. One player for Lincoln on the injured list, and that's Jack Dragon. Jack's been suffering from a quad pull, and hopefully he can return coming up here next week. And that is our injury report brought to you by the Nebraska Orthopedic Center, the official team doctors of the Lincoln Salt Dogs. The 2-1 outside. And the count of 3-2 to Austin Davis. And our injury report changed a little bit due to some moves that were made today by Lincoln prior to today's ballgame. Lokinen into the wind and the 3-1 on the way. Swing and a miss, and it's now 3-2. The Salt Dogs ended up releasing 4 players today that were on irrevocable waivers, 3 of which were in 1 part of a trade. And it was Trevor Strong and Connor Markle who were released as this pitch is swung on and hit in the air towards center field. Cam Feltz floats on over into the gap. He's going to reach up, and he's going to make the catch. And that's the first out of the ballgame. One up and one down here in the top of the first. Say, don't forget to keep up with all the Salt Dogs games at home and on the road on the league's streaming service, AABaseball.tv, which can be found online in the App Store or on your favorite streaming devices like Roku and Amazon Fire TV. But back to the moves that Lincoln made today. It was Trevor Strong and Connor Markle, who had both suffered arm injuries during the spring training, realizing that they were going to need shoulder surgery or arm surgery that would conclude their seasons nonetheless, as Henry George takes a pitch in there for a strike. Those players were put on irrevocable waivers, and they were released today. 0-1 here on Henry George. Next pitch. Swung on and blooped to the right side. Shepard comes over and makes the catch, and there are 2 away. Also, the Salt Dogs put Nate Blaine on irrevocable waivers today, and he was released. Nate Blaine, a starter from last year's team who was kind of penciled in to be the number two starter for Lincoln this year, had been suffering from a shoulder impingement, and he is going to need surgery that would wipe him out for the rest of the year as well. So Nate Blaine was released today. Here's a pitch swung on and missed by Braulio Vasquez. It's no ball and one strike. And then outfielder Sam Linscott was traded today to Evansville in the Frontier League. And that concluded that was the back part of a trade that Lincoln made during the offseason. Here's a pitch that misses inside for a ball, 1-0, or 1-1 the count. Nick Shumpert, who came to Lincoln during the offseason, was part of a trade for a player to be named later. And that player to be named later was Sam Linscott. And so Linscott was traded to Evansville today to conclude that transaction. Here's the 1-1 pitch. Swung on at foul backs. The count now, 1-2. So the active roster for Lincoln right now is at 26 players. And Lincoln may be making a couple more moves here over the weekend. We will see. But by the time the weekend is done, when we get to Monday, all teams in the league have to be at 25 active players on the roster. 1-2 to count here in Braulio Vasquez. The pitch. Fastball called strike three on the inside corner to end the inning. And Greg Lokanen gets a strikeout. And that's going to do it for the Explorers as they're set down in order in the top of the first. Three up and three down. After a half inning, Sioux City zero. Lincoln will swing the bats when we return on KFOR and online at KFORnow.com.
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2: Back at Haymarket Park, no scores. We work our way to the bottom of the first inning. Greg Lokanen retires the Explorers in order in the top of the first with a fly out, a pop up, and a strikeout looking. So Lincoln will get ready to swing the bats here in the bottom of the first with Cam Feltz, Nick Shumpert, and Kerry Arboleda. A overcast night in Lincoln on this Thursday night. And these teams playing their fourth of seven games against each other here in this stretch. We'll talk more about that here in just a bit. No score as we work our way to the bottom of the first. It is Nebraska Game and Parks Commission tonight. And as we see on the video, one of the mascots, one of the raccoons. That's what the Nebraska Game and Parks Commission entertaining all the fans and the kids here tonight in Lincoln. Cam Feltz is going to lead things off, the center fielder. The switch hitter will bat from the right side as he faces Reed Butts, the left-hander. First pitch from Butts is in there for a called strike. It is 0-1. The defensive arrangement for the Explorers has Henry George in left, Austin Davis in center, and Zach Vulicic is in right. The 0-1 to Feltz is down low for a ball. And the count evens. It's now 1-1. Around the infield defensively for Sioux City, Zane Denton is at third base. Jackson Vanderbreek is at short. Over at second base, Elliot Good. And at first base is Braulio Vasquez. This is pitched by to Feltz. It's swung on and fouled beyond the berm over on the right side. And the count now 1-2. Doing the catching for Sioux City tonight is Dylan Tatum. And Reed Butts is on the mound. The lefty, no record, 1.80 ERA. He's worked five innings this year, struck out three and walked three. Here's a pitch that is going to miss. And the count now is 2-2 on Cam Feltz. So looking in is Butts, and now the next pitch. Feltz takes called strike three, top of the zone in the outside corner for out number one. So Feltz caught looking, and there's one away here in the bottom of the first. That'll bring to the plate the second baseman and number four, Nick Shumpert. Shumpert's still looking for his first hit of the season. A little bit of a funk to begin the first week. He is 0 for 16 at the plate. He's trying to find a way to get things going here for the Salt Dogs with one away in the bottom of the first inning. First pitch to Shumpert. He swings and misses. No balls and a strike. Time for us to announce our exceptional fan of the game. That's right, our exceptional fan of the game for tonight's contest is Jericho Parrott. Jericho Parrott is the exceptional fan of the game. If the Salt Dogs throw out a runner trying to steal a base, Jericho Parrott will win an hour of free axe throwing for four people at Arbor Axe House. Here comes the 0-1. Shumpert fouls it back. The count of no balls and two strikes on Nick Shumpert. Enjoy local craft beers and you can throw off steam. And if you'd like to be the next game's exceptional fan, sign up at Arbor Axe House on the corner of N Street and Antelope Valley. Next pitch to Shumpert, high and outside. So the count now goes to one ball and two strikes on Nick Shumpert. The 1-2 pitch on the way. Shumpert swings, hits this one sharply to short. Vanderbreeks got it over to first, and it's just in time to retire Shumpert for out number two. So two up and two down in the Salt Dog first. It'll bring up first baseman Kerry Arboleda to the plate. Arboleda off to a good start, batting 333, one home run, and he has driven in three so far on the season. Had a good night last night, did Arboleda, as he drove in a couple runs, leading toward Lincoln's 3-2 victory. So Butts will get ready to deliver the first pitch here to Arboleda. The wind in the delivery. Arboleda swings and misses. No balls and one strike to count. Lincoln wearing their navy tops tonight. Red lettering, white trim, white pants, and the navy hats. Sioux City's got the black tops on with the white lettering, gray pants, and the black caps. The 0-1. Swung on and foul back. 0-2 to count here on Kerry Arboleda. Reed Botts, 27 years of age, out of Rockford, Illinois. Spent the last two seasons with the Oakland Ballers in the Pioneer League. He went 9-5 for Oakland last year with a 5.30 ERA in 90 innings with 70 strikeouts. Next pitch, Arboleda fouls this one out of play to the right. And Oakland turned out to be the eventual winner of the Pioneer League last year. He added a 1.678 whip and 17 starts for the Ballers. And he finished the season strong for Oakland, going 7 shutout innings on September the 6th in a no decision over Great Falls. Teammate and recently signed Cam Buford would win that game for the Ballers in a knockout round home run duel 3-2. 0-2 pitch, down low. It's the count now, 1-2 on Kerry Arboleda. 2 outs, nobody on, we're in the bottom of the first. No score between Lincoln and Sioux City. These teams will face each other for 3 games this weekend in Sioux City. The 1-2, check swing foul ball over to the net, and it'll stay a ball and a two strikes. So it ends up being 7 consecutive games between these Western Division foes. And it'll be Lincoln's first road trip. And for Sioux City, they are wrapping up this 7-game road trip and headed home for the home opener tomorrow night. 1-2 pitch, ground ball left side, being knocked down by Denton at third. He's up with it, the throw to first, and it is not in time. It's going to be an infield single for Kerry Arboleda. It was in on the hands and sounded like a crack the bat. Denton with a good effort to dive to his left, but well back behind the bag when he fielded the baseball. And by the time he got up, they gave Arboleda enough time to get down to first base. So Kerry Arboleda continues his strong start to the season with a 2-out single. And that's going to bring to the plate left fielder Jairo Pomares. Lefty versus lefty matchup. First pitch to Pomares, swung on and popped into the air, shallow left. Coming in from left field, Henry George, and he will make the catch, and that's going to retire the side. So for Lincoln, in the bottom of the first inning, no runs, one hit, no errors, one runner left on base. We have played one, no score. More in a moment on KFOR and online at KFORnow.com.
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4: No scores. We'll go to the top of the second in Haymarket Park. And Greg Lokinen will get ready to face the 4, 5, and 6 batters for the Explorers. Alberto Osuna, Dylan Tatum, and Jackson Vanderbreak. Overcast night here tonight in Lincoln. And there is a little bit of a threat of rain, but we're crossing our fingers that that'll be much later this evening, and we'll stay away from the ballpark. Fans walking along the concourse here at Haymarket Park. Opportunity to hit the concession stands and watch themselves some good baseball coming up here tonight. Alberto Osuna is going to lead things off now for the Sioux City Explorers here in the top of the second inning. First pitch from Lokinen, swung on a miss, strike one. The ball is in one strike on Alberto Osuna. He's batting 318, no homers. He's driven in three on the season. 0-1 the count, and the next pitch. It's high and inside. One ball and one strike here on Osuna. Comes the 1-1 pitch on the way. Osuna swings and misses. Count now goes to 1-2. Osuna doing the designated hitting duty tonight for the Explorers. And he's played some first base in this series as well. Greg Lokinen, 7 strikeouts and 3 walks in his first appearance of the year. That was against Sioux Falls. Here's the 1-2. Swung on a foul back. And the count remains. A count is 1 ball and 2 strikes. So this is game 7 of the season. And if this game turns out to be a 9-inning ball game tonight, as the 1-2 is on the way, swung on and hit in the air, left center field, Pomares floating on over into the gap. He's now underneath of it, and he's going to make the catch, and there's one away. They'll bring Dylan Tatum to the plate. But if this ends up going as a 9-inning game, it would be just the 3rd 9-inning game Lincoln has played this year of 7. In the 3-game series against Sioux Falls, Lincoln went to a 10-inning game in Game 1, a rain-shortened 8-inning game in Game 2. They played a 9-inning contest in their 3rd game against the Canaries. There's Dylan Tatum. He fouls his pitch off to the right side. Then their 2nd 9-inning game was the series opener against these 2 teams. And then last night, a doubleheader, 2 7-inning contests. So if this is a 9-inning game tonight, it'd be the 3rd 9-inning game for Lincoln on the air. There's a pitch swung on and hit in the air toward right. Long run for Otremba over near the line. And he'll make the catch. And there are 2 away. So Greg Lokinen has retired the first 5 batters that he has faced. And there are 2 down here in the top of the 2nd inning. They'll ring up the shortstop, Jackson Vanderbreak. So, with that kind of odd start to the season as far as the innings played in game so far, that's our UBS stat of the game. Brought to you by UBS Financial Services. Located at 8415 Maddox Drive, suite number 101. First pitch swung on and fouled back by Jackson Vanderbreak, the shortstop. Vanderbreak is batting 333 on the season. He has 1 home run, and he has driven in 3. And Vanderbreak trying to get something going here for Sioux City against Greg Lokinen at the top of the 2nd inning. Comes the 0-1 pitch. High and inside with a fastball. Lokinen, a lefty that has a full tool belt of pitches. And he's pretty effective with them. Here's the 1-1. Fastball high outside. Now 2 balls and a strike. He throws a 4-seam fastball, a 2-seam fastball. He will throw a cutter, a curveball, and a change. So five.

0: pitches in his repertoire that he will use consistently. 2-1 pitch. And that's in there for a called strike.
1: All right.
0: Stick out 1-2 and 2. Umpires tonight, Fort Sides contest. Now third base is Clint Baxter. Pearson Tahuka is at first. And Jordan Sandberg is calling the balls and strikes tonight. Loken in rocks and delivers a 2-2. That's high and inside. And the count now is full of 3 balls and 2 strikes. Greg Lokanen out of Berkeley, Michigan. You ask him where he's from, he'll tell you Detroit. Berkeley, very close to the Detroit metropolis. Comes the 3-2 pitch. Swung on and foul back. And so we'll do it again here at 3 balls and 2 strikes. Coming into today, the Explorers at 3-3 on the season. And it sets them in the West Division in third place. And this pitch is going to miss for a ball. So Vanderbreek reaches and has the first base runner here for the Explorers on the night. So a 2-out base on balls. And Vanderbreek down to first base. And bring up the right fielder and Zach Vuletic. Vuletic batting 182 in the season. He has 1 home run and he has driven in 2. As mentioned, the Explorers wrapping up their 7-game road trip to begin the year. Started a series at Chicago last weekend. There's a pitch that's in there for a strike to Vuletic. It's now no balls and 1 strike. In the West, you've got Sioux Falls in first at 5-1. Fargo-Moorhead second at 4-3. Sioux City is in third at 3-3. Kansas City in fourth at 2-3. Winnipeg sitting at 1-4 coming into today's action. And then Lincoln at 1-5 in the West. No balls and 1 strike. Next pitch. Fastball, and it just missed inside. 1-1 the count now on Zach Vuletic. Over in the East, Milwaukee in first, coming into today's action at 5-1. Chicago and Kane County tied for second at 3-2. Lake Country in fourth at 3-3. Cleburne in fifth at 3-4. Gary South Shore in sixth at 2-4 in the West. This pitch is swung on and hit in the air. Left center field, Pomaris. He'll take control. He'll reach up and makes the catch to retire the side. So that's going to do it for the Explorers in the top of the second. No runs, no hits, no errors. One runner left on base after an inning and a half. Still a scoreless ball game. More in a moment on KFOR and online at KFORnow.com.
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0: No scores. 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